0: Trump is making changes in relations with North and South Korea.
1: The Pentagon confirmed Wednesday the annual U.S.-South Korea military exercises will end 6 days early, following the president's order to substantially scale them back. The president has called the exercises costly and cited his personal relationship with Kim Jong-un.
2: The fact that I get along with him, that's a good thing, not a bad thing. He has 57 very powerful nuclear weapons.
1: The president also linked his decision to South Korea's refusal to support the U.S. effort against Iran. Seoul is now suggesting it could become involved in the Middle East if it means shoring up American military support back home. North Korea said Wednesday it still sees the scaled-back drills as a provocation and denied any contact between Trump and Kim.
0: That's Fox's Rich Edson. Tensions continue over the Strait of Hormuz. Fox's Jonathan Hunt in Tel Aviv.
3: Iran's leaders are issuing new statements hinting at what they claim will be a new post-war order in the Gulf, which could leave the U.S. sidelined. Iran's parliamentary speaker, Mohammad Ghalibaf, writing on X, quote, "We've received numerous messages from neighboring countries about shaping new security arrangements and economic cooperation in the region. The United States put the security of every single one of its allies at such risk through bullying and pure disregard for their interests for the sake of Israel." But the president, Masoud Pezeshkian, for instance, said that it might be time to, quote, end the war.
0: America's listening to Fox News.
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12: Storms remain for the afternoon and evening hours. A few could be strong, severe, with some gusty winds and large hail. Mostly activity, though, should stay along and west of the I-25 corridor. Temperatures overnight drop into the upper 50s and into the 60s. With your KKTV 11 Alert weather, I'm meteorologist Nick Lalonde.
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13: I pledge allegiance to the flag of the United States of America and to the republic for which it stands, one nation, under God, indivisible, with liberty and justice for all.
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14: Welcome aboard. It is Friday. A lot of territory to get over, and I need your help. I want your help. David's helping me 24/7 pretty much, and I've got a lot of other sources, but it's never enough, and I'll tell you why. One of the sources that I try to keep track of, and you're going to be shocked by this, is Fox News, in part because they are partners with us, and I am proud to say, and I think many of you were relieved when KVOR went from using networks like ABC and others, mainstream media, to Fox News. Oh, you just want fake news to buttress you and the rest of these Trumpists? No, I want something that is not biased the way ABC, CBS, and all the rest are, or at minimum, not as biased. And honestly, I don't think Fox is that biased. Hold on. Shoot me a text, real quick one. It just says, Fox is not biased. Fox is biased. It's way biased, whatever. Because I'm kind of curious, because you know, I watch Fox a lot, and there are people on there. I'm not a big fan of Sean Hannity any longer. I love Jesse Waters, love Gutfeld, Dana Perino, Bill Hemmer. I mean, there are a lot of people I really like, but there was a time when, you know, you had Shep in the afternoon. The guy was as liberal as can be. And a lot of these liberals, I can tell you this right now, because I've worked with a lot of liberals. And if they need to, they will pretend to be conservative. And I've seen talk show hosts do that as well. Well, you know, I need to pretend to be conservative. And let me listen to Rush Limbaugh. It'll be show prep. He wasn't kidding for some people when he said he was show prep for other people. But the truth of the matter is, you get varying input, varying opinions, and I always try to understand before I watch anything or read anything what the bias might be. And as I've said before, the quickest way to check that is just what photograph or video they're using. Because if they're using one that makes Trump look ridiculous, well, they hate Trump. If they use one that makes Hillary look ridiculous, then it's just fair and balanced because the woman never looks anything other than ridiculous. Did I say that? Was that going out on the broadcast thing? David's laughing. So the reason I mentioned Fox News, this is the second time that this has happened where I keep getting a buzz about a trial, a murder trial. The Murdaugh case down there in the Carolinas was the one prior to this. But then we start looking at Lindsey Clancy in that case. And I keep getting comments. I see comments. But I hadn't had it on my radar. And, you know, I can't really apologize because that kind of thing is just seldom on my radar. There are things, like I said yesterday, I talked about that execution down there in Alabama. They're going to execute somebody. It wasn't a mom who may have had postpartum issues. It was the epitome of evil. You're what? Attracted to the epitome of evil? No, no, no. But, you know, if you give me something that I can try to work with, and is probably more prevalent out there, it is pedophilia. And these people who are sexually assaulting and trafficking kids, then every now and then, because this isn't the first time we've seen a mom who did something like this, drowns the kids, strangles the kids, put the kids in the car and push it into, you know, a lake or whatever. It happens from time to time. I haven't followed this case enough for me to give you an opinion on it. I can tell you that I wouldn't hesitate giving you an opinion on it if I felt qualified to do that. because it's a national case. On the other hand, if we get a Morphew trial here, or when we had, you know, other high profile trials here, I would give you the facts of the trial. Ganestak, for instance, I gave you information, but I didn't give you an opinion during the trial or the investigation. And that's because it's very easy for a defense attorney to say, well, the whole trial was bad because you had this person yapping about it over here, this person writing about it over there. We told you we couldn't get a fair trial here, and we asked for a change of venue, but that was denied. I mean, there are a lot of complications you get into when you start talking about pending cases. So I don't do that. On the other hand, that means that when a case like this pops up, it's not really on my radar the way it should be, and it's on the radar of a lot of others, so I try to get up to speed while I'm watching everything else. But this is the little red flag that goes off for me, and that is, of course I watch Fox News, right? And I'm watching Fox News this morning, as usual, listening to KBOR, going through X and all the other social media and the number of things that I do every morning. But Fox News, they lead with a story. And not just a little side note, they had two guests on. They probably spent 7 minutes of the beginning of their major newscast on this trial. So that tells me, well, there's a lot more there than I realize. And I'm starting to come to that conclusion yesterday, incidentally. And thanks to you, I have a much better idea about all of this than I did yesterday. Let's do this. Let's go to Fox News. Brian Lenis has been following the case. Defense expected to rest today. Massachusetts mom who admitted to killing her three children. You know, and I think there is one thing I wasn't clear about when I first heard about this case is, yes, and after killing her three children, she tried to kill herself. Did she really try to kill herself? I believe that she did. She's slicing, you know, veins and jumping out windows and the rest. And that would be an indication to me that, yeah, she's got some issues there, as opposed to, I think investigators can often tell if somebody is trying to fake something. For instance, you would, instead of cutting across your vein, you would cut along the wrist and not across the vein. But it would look like there'd be some blood coming out. Well, yeah, that's the blood from the skin itself, the first couple of layers, but it didn't go into the vein because you were so stupid. You didn't cut across the vein. No, you knew you could cut across the vein. I guess I'm saying that there's more to this trial than I realized. But let's go to Fox News. They'll have the latest on what many believe is going to be the last day of the trial.
15: Lindsay Clancy's defense plans to rest today following testimony from psychiatrist Dr. Philip Resnick, who has studied why parents kill their children. He was a key defense witness in the Andrea Yates case. That was the Texas mother who was found not guilty by reason of insanity in 2006 for drowning her five kids. Dr. Resnick has also researched detecting faked mental illness and how to do so. He testified delusional mothers can know killing is legally wrong, but still believe it's the right thing to do. The jury must decide if Lindsay Clancy had the capacity to appreciate that her actions were wrong or the ability to stop herself from killing her three kids.
14: So there's one thing in addition to the witness he was talking about there, and I saw that one of the other witnesses had been on the stand as well, talking about the woman, postpartum depression, and all the rest, and had seen, Lindsay Clancy a couple of days after this happened. But Lindsay didn't tell her in detail that, yeah, I had been hearing this voice or a couple of other, you know, elements that were there that I thought were pretty darn important, because that would be one of the first things either that somebody would volunteer to you, or certainly if you're having a meaningful dialogue with somebody who'd done something like this, you would have asked about and found out. We'll see what happens. All right, so there are a couple of other dynamics here. If they do, in fact, wrap up today, then the judge has got, I think it's always a hell of a choice, because do you hold on to the jurors and just say, look, we'll be back here on Monday morning at 9 o'clock. I don't want you to talk to anybody. I don't want you to look at anything. I don't want you to read anything. And we'll have you in. We'll get going with deliberations on Monday. I think more frequently than not, in my personal experience, is the judge would rather have people get it before the weekend while all of the information is still fresh. One of the advantages, depending on which side you're on, is that it forces the jury to go a little bit quicker instead of just bogging down for day after day after day after day. And no matter what happens, then you're going to come to the point where they deliberated for a long time. They deliberated for a short period of time, trying to read tea leaves about that. And I've gone both ways, depending on the trial on that. We were talking about famous trials yesterday. One of them would be Emmett Till, that 1950s case where the jurors there stayed out for about 33 to 35 minutes. And yet they admitted they could have been back in a couple of minutes to find not guilty. Again, it's not innocent, not guilty on the two defendants in that case. But they decided to order out for some, I think it was Dr. Pepper or something, Coke, to relax a little bit and make it look a little bit better. If you've got thoughts on this Lindsey Clancy case, go ahead and shoot them into me. And I just have to say, there are some things that I'm not, it's just not something I'm an expert on, but I will force myself to be an expert on them. This is not that. What would be that? Well, I would have to say data centers. There's a lot out there about data centers. In fact, this morning in the Gazette, there was an op-ed piece specifically on the data center that they're proposing on Garden of the Gods, and then a broader piece by the Gazette editorial staff as well, talking about AI and Colorado and all of the rest. Wouldn't it have been nice if we, as you were talking to Sean Page the other day, and he was talking about how Democrats just keep poking the bear, and that is going after Trump over and over and over again. And yes, you got Weiser doing more of the same in the past couple of days. But one of the things that you get with that is we go back to Colorado and El Paso County, Colorado Springs, being the redheaded stepchild because they know that we're conservative down here. And if we're going to have any big projects, then we're not going to send them to Colorado Springs. But Richard, hold on. You had Jeff Crank on here talking about all the stuff that's come to Colorado Springs, even though some of the original stuff was going to go to Huntsville, Alabama. And yes, that's correct. That's a federal decision, and that's Colorado Springs. If we're going to have, like, they're trying to come up with this new idea of, like, kind of a Silicon Valley in Colorado, well, we'd do that near Boulder in the northern part of the state. There are a couple of things, and we will next week really drill down on data centers, in particular that project on Garden of the Gods. But I can tell you now, there are serious allegations, and it's been reported in the past couple of days, weeks, serious allegations that a lot of the protesting that is going on about data centers, because it's taking place in every state in the union, it's not just Colorado Springs, but a lot of the motivation for this is, in fact, China doesn't want the United States of America to have a lot of these and have the AI capability that China does. Wait, you're saying they would try to influence what's going on in the United States of America, like with protests and stuff? Yeah, I'm saying that. Or trying to steal elections and things like that. And they used to have a gay old time because they had people like Otto Penn, Biden, and to a lesser extent, Obama in those years. But all I can think is that, you know what, China had dirt on Joe Biden. Might have been his son, and Biden was trying to protect his son, who now is so mainstream. The guy's just normally has these podcasts and stuff. He's just a good old boy. He can give you some insight into what was going on. This is the same freaking guy. He's out there with meth and hookers and, you know, wouldn't even acknowledge his own daughter from a relationship. Yes, with a stripper. Sometimes strippers can be good people, I guess, too. Let's take a short break. When we come back, we're going to pick it up with something that I think is, it's a UAP UFO story. And it's not what you would expect it to be. It is, in fact, if any of you recall Uri Geller, he was, some people thought he was a fraud. Some people thought that he had the ability to just looking at or barely touching something, make metal or silver bend. And he had a whole career doing all of that. Well, he's been following the UAP UFO thing very, very closely. And we're not, that's not the show today. We're going to spend maybe 5 minutes on it when we come back. But I think he nails exactly how people like me who've either seen a UFO or believe all of these reports that are coming out from people, 10th Special Forces at Fort Carson, five guys see a UFO. The latest release of information had yet two more Colorado Springs sightings. And Uri Geller is like, stop it. This is just all BS. You guys aren't even serious about this. He lays it out probably better than even I can. We'll take a short break when we come back. 719-715-0740.
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14: Yes, I know what you're thinking. Who the hell is Natalie Harp And why is she showing up everywhere? If you're on social media, and I was just talking to one of my friends at a different station, Raj, over there, and every day he does me a favor. I don't know if he knows he's doing me a favor, but he's kind of a finger on the pulse because he's a sports guy. He's not really much of a political guy. However, in order to do sports, you have to be on social media quite a bit. And so he comes in this morning, he goes, so who is Natalie Harp and what is she doing? Why is this just all over the place? Well, that would be, and David can vouch for me if we need somebody to put his hand in the air, Richard Randall. He saw it yesterday. He didn't know who the hell she was. Huh? Well, and then again, it's today again. And now David, he does all kinds of research for me. I walk in this morning, Natalie Harp letters to Trump surface as questions grow over her access to him. We are going to talk about that. And if you recall, Kathleen Willey during the Clinton administration, we're going to contrast and compare two presidents and how they reacted to two women who, you can say curry favor. That just sounds bad. Two women who I think perhaps were infatuated with a president and the power and were looking for a little bit of help, and how Trump reacted and how Clinton reacted. All right. So we'll get to that. I just didn't want the whole show to be everything from the trial to this. And it sounds like it's some kind of a tabloid radio show. So, Richard, then you're going to talk about UAPs and UFOs and say that you have a serious radio show? In fact, I am. Because it's, at this point, probably the biggest underreported story in history. And no. JFK assassination, stuff like that, not as big. How so? If, as I believe, and I'm hearing from a lot of military people, a lot of high-profile people, defense ministers in Israel and Canada, all over the place, presidents. If, in fact, the government and governments have known about UFOs and UAPs for 70 or 80 years, and the mainstream media has covered it up and continues to cover it up, then maybe that's a pretty big story. I think that, and I didn't really follow Uri Geller a lot. Maybe you know more about him than I do, but I did see this early this morning, and I thought it was interesting because I think it kind of speaks for a lot of people like me, and it might speak for you as well. People are now bored and fed up with UFO disclosure. So please stop. Stop serving us blurry foreplay footage and just show us the recovered bodies. Uri goes on to say, friends, the Pentagon recently released its fifth batch of UFO UAP files showing yet more blurry black and white videos of mysterious orbs and unidentified craft, but unfortunately, no one seems to care anymore. Outside of the UFO community, the average Joe or Jane on the street is no longer interested, and the mainstream media has barely bothered to cover it, and they are covering it up. Why? Because we seem to have reached UFO fatigue, right? I think there is BLM fatigue, COVID fatigue. I mean, there are a lot of fatigues, but I think Uri's right on this. And I'm somebody who's already, you're preaching to the choir with me. I want more information, but I already know what the truth is because I saw the truth, right? UFO fatigue. Each new UAP file release just seems like more of the same. Yet another fuzzy orb flying across a military screen is now not enough to move the dial of disclosure in any meaningful way. Stop for a second. Think about that. If 10 or 20 years ago, we had the ability to see what some of these sightings were, and to their credit, I bash 60 Minutes all the time, but to their credit, they had some of these pilots on from the Nimitz out in the Pacific, and then they had some from the Eastern Seaboard who had seen things, and they talked with them about that. Well, if something like that had happened 20 years ago, it would have been a huge story, but not now. Not now because the mainstream media covers it up. More of UFO fatigue when we...
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5: expected storms remain for the afternoon and evening hours. A few could be strong, severe with some gusty winds and large hail. Mostly activity, though, should stay along and west of the I-25 corridor. Temperatures overnight drop into the upper 50s and into the 60s. With your KKTV 11 Alert weather, I'm meteorologist Nick Lalonde.
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14: 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And there's a reason Barb Schlinker, Your Home Sold Guaranteed Realty, does a program every Saturday, because the market keeps changing. The interest rates might change. There might be, you know, something that's going on in this community or that community. It could be good news and bad news. And some people don't want to move there. People are just love to live there. But people have got to sell homes. And you've got to sell homes year round. I mean, sometimes you got the flexibility of, well, you know, we can do it in the next couple of years. A lot of times, nope, you have to have a time frame for it, especially if you're in the military. And Barb understands that. Barb's in the military as well. Her son's active duty right now. And what I'm saying then is from 11 until noon tomorrow, give a listen to Your Real Estate Voices right on 740 KPR right after Kudlow. What can you expect? Well, this week she and I are talking about how do you make sure that you've got somebody whose interest is in you? And by that, I mean, a lot of times people just look out for themselves, and they do that by how they interact with their clients. Barb understands there is a fiduciary relationship between the client and her. And the number one obligation is to look out for the client. And you'll hear that over and over and over again. You'll hear me over again talking about how many homes she sold, more than 3,000. 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How does she do that? Well, she has a weekend showcase and gets 70, 80 people to go through the house and look at it. That's pretty impressive. 719-301-3900 or barbhasthebuyers.com. I want to get back to the UFO UAP thing here, but I don't want for us to lose sight of something. And as much as I love Fox News, and I was telling you, they spent the first 7 minutes on this Clancy case, and that their second story was the New York terror suspect arrested. So, wait, we're now at a point where terrorism is, what, so mainstream or so common that a trial like that is more important than what was taking place in New York? Everybody makes a judgment call. Actually, David is saying, well, you know, they play to the South, and sometimes their stories would reflect that. Okay, and you know what? Editorial opinions are different. In fact, we'll talk about that with Stars and Stripes. They just got rid of some of their leadership there. In any event, federal authorities arresting a suspect charged with planning an attack on the New York State Capitol. We've got Madeline Rivera, and she's got the details on that.
13: Per court documents, 35-year-old Jessica Bowie allegedly, ideally, wanted to blow up the White House in an ISIS-inspired attack, but she chose to target New York State Capitol instead because it was, quote, the biggest political building she knows of in the area. Authorities say Bowie had been radicalized online and had pledged allegiance to ISIS in May. This summer, she began communicating with confidential FBI sources with whom she shared her plans to attack the state capitol before leaving for Syria. Bowie had been captured on surveillance cameras, allegedly doing reconnaissance by taking photos of the Capitol and the surrounding areas.
14: So one of the first things that I think of, and I think a lot of you do as well, and that is, all right, so they happened upon this woman and started interacting with her. She was going to do this stuff anyway. Or you actually were part of radicalizing her and then, I mean, and I wish I didn't have to say stuff like that, but we've had kidnapping plots in Michigan and other places where I trust generally the agencies, or I shouldn't say that. Now I trust the agencies and I trust the people who work for them. That was not true of Obama and Otto Penn's years at all. And the details on that case really are, I think it's kind of appalling. Maybe sometime I can get an expert on how you can radicalize these people, because this is somebody who, after September 11th, she was, you know, very concerned about security, and her heart's breaking because of the September 11th attacks, and now she wants to commit a terrorist attack of her own. And you and I are supposed to have faith that in a city like New York itself, with Mondami, that it's going to be a safe place to go to, whether it has to do with the criminals who are on the streets or terrorist attacks. You know what your best bet would be? Well, terrorists are probably not going to attack New York now because they've got this Muslim guy who's heading up everything. We don't want to make him look bad. So let's go to Philadelphia. So I hope to God, I don't know what the hell I'm talking about. That is chilling in and of itself. Yeah, Stars and Stripes. I'll get to that in a second. I wanted to finish this UAP UFO thing. Again, this is Uri Geller. And he's saying, now people see videos of this and they say, so what? And they scroll right past them. Guilty. Guilty. I mean, I want you to think about that. I see a UFO 20 feet over my head when I'm 12. I've been following and interested in this forever. We start to get disclosure and I'm like, well, now we're going to really get into it. And we're not. And they're trickling it out over and over and over again. And yes, I'm here doing research on the show. There was a time when I'm looking for serious stories like New York Terror, and right below it is a UFO, UAP story, and I do both of them. I'm doing exactly what Uri Geller says right now. I just scroll past it because there's generally nothing there. And the only exception I make is the three cases that we've had right here in Colorado Springs that they've revealed details on. He's saying they just scrolled past it because we keep being given variations of essentially the same evidence. So where is the evidence that will actually make people put down their copy and say, quote, my God, we are not alone, unquote. I know such proof exists because I have seen it. I've told you for years that I was shown refrigerated non-human bodies at a NASA facility in the 1970s. Stop, hard stop right there. Had you ever heard that, David? And I mean, this is not just some Joe Blow. This is a pretty high profile person who's been saying this before. And I wish I could say, well, I'm just not very good on this subject because I didn't know that. No, I'm pretty good on this subject. It's just got no attention. Jeez, no wonder he's upset. I know the U.S. government and most probably other governments across the world, too, have recovered UFO materials, craft, and bodies, too. So stop messing around and wasting our time with all of these deja vu videos of blurry UAPs, UFOs. Just show everyone close-up, colored photographs, and videos of the bodies. Not another dot. Not another orb. Not another infrared blob. Just organize a live international broadcast and invite a panel of expert scientists and respected journalists. Where's he going to find those? Uri, no offense here, buddy, but the respected journalists. You mean like Nick Shirley or, you know, Lara Logan, Harridge, some of these people? Cheryl Atkinson. I mean, we got a bunch of them here in Colorado as well. But, and yes, I'll try to talk about, I get sidetracked here so easily, David. Do you know that in California, they just passed a law, which is generally an anti-Nick Shirley law. That's how much they fear a real street journalist who is doing all the things that, you know, all of the pretty boys from 60 Minutes should have been doing along the way. I digress. Respected journalists. There's not a ton of those. I mean, you can find them, but it's not like they're just showing up on television stations and networks all the time. Broadcast it live across the world, because in this age of AI and disinformation, that is the only way you will ever be able to finally convince the average person sitting at home that this is all real. That would be real disclosure. Everything else is foreplay. Just show us the bodies. No more crumbs, no more teasing, no more endless starters. Just put the irrefutable evidence on the table, because after five batches of files, I believe the public is more than ready for the main course. Are you? That's a simple question. Are you? Because I don't expect that each and every one of you has followed this story the way I have. Jim Arthur follows it pretty closely as well. And I kept thinking we're going to have disclosure. I didn't honestly think that we're going to have a live event like that. And they were going to, can you roll that gurney out here? And we've got that embalmed little gray that we can show people. And so here we got this one, 1952. No, I didn't expect that. But I have to say, I expected something better than, and especially the mainstream media, well, there was this big potato hovering over Cheyenne Mountain, and these five Special Forces guys saw it. You know, I heard a story, actually, I think it was on Fox, was talking about this, and they were talking about the five guys at Fort Carson who had seen this, and they just casually mentioned that none of them had phones with them, so they couldn't take a photograph of it. Well, that is true, but what you didn't tell people

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14: Well, we are at a point where I think owning a firearm is just the logical thing to do. And if you're going to do it, you've been around firearms, grew up in a family that's hunting and firearms, then you're ahead of the curve. Or if you've been in law enforcement, been in the military, and sometimes just hunting, you would be very familiar. But there are a lot of you who, and I know this because I know a lot of people like this, who never really shot before, probably never even had a gun in their hand before. And they want something, but they're not sure how to go about it. Well, I'm here to tell you, my suggestion, it's a strong recommendation, is to go to Magnum Shooting Center, either the north location or the south location. 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

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Learn right, be safe, shoot well. So now we have a controversy between an attractive blonde who is working with and for the president, President Trump, and facing huge scrutiny, and the woman is Natalie Harp. Until yesterday, I wouldn't have been able to tell you Natalie Harp. In fact, a friend of mine passed away a couple of years ago, and it was Jessica Happ. That's why I made the mental mistake there, Happ, Harp. Gosh, Jessica was such a woman. In any event, headline, Natalie Harp, letters to Trump surface as questions grow over access to him. And as I started, I saw this for the first time yesterday. People magazine is popping up all over the place. I'm like, okay, apparently this is a thing I wasn't aware of, but now I need to get up to speed on it. Part of it is her brother is making all these allegations about his sister. They are estranged. Now, I haven't been able to find what they're estranged over, but if any of you, so she's working with the president now, if any of you can think of anything that that brother and sister may have become estranged over, shoot me a text and let me know, because I'm baffled. I can't figure it out for the life of me. This is mainstream media. Harp letters to Trump surface as questions grow over her access to him. This is the short version. Apparently, she is one of Trump's closest aides, facing scrutiny over pretty much 24/7 access to him. She worked in the White House for quite a long time, almost a year, before finishing the routine security clearance process. Look, I don't like that. I don't think it was a danger here, but I don't like that. It should have been the same for everybody. Newly published letters are offering a closer look at the intensely personal language that she's used with Trump. Let me get to that language, but let me also tell you, I'm not seeing any allegations that there was anything going on between the two of them. Oh, but didn't that woman at that store like 70 years ago, 80 years ago, when she was walking in to change some clothes or something, and President Trump, 80 years ago? Yeah, that's about what it is. And if Trump ever said, she's not my type, and you put Jean Carroll here, and then you put Natalie Harp here, and you put Melania here, no offense, lady, but you're not my type, you're not the president's type. And if you look at the women who are the president's type, with the exception of Stormy Daniels, what the hell was he thinking? That is not an attractive woman. And I wouldn't touch her with a 10-foot pole. Here's what we've got. White House defending her position that she's got a security clearance like everyone else, and she is a loyal, hardworking member of Trump's team. That comes from Carolyn Leavitt. And the Daily Beast, on the other hand, says that Harp wrote to Trump in 2023, including a letter in which she said, "You are all that matters to me." Okay, well, I've never had anybody send me something like that. That does sound like two people are like in love with each other. But you didn't tell me any context for this. Is it in terms of the nation or whatever? And I'm pretty sure you know how sarcastic I was being about her brother and her having a falling out. I don't know. I wonder if he has Trump derangement syndrome. If you saw the photograph of him, you'd say, oh, yeah, he's a hippie stoner liberal who's got problems and has Trump derangement syndrome. She serves as both special assistant and executive assistant to the president. She travels with Trump, spends time near him in the West Wing and presidential residence, helps with his Truth Social posts, and delivers much of the material he sees every day. David Axelrod, because they're going to quote David Axelrod here to get some perspective on this. Remember David Axelrod? He was an advisor to Barack Obama. He called it a deadly serious issue. Deadly serious issue?
okay, I guess I don't see a deadly serious issue there. But let's contrast and compare, if you will, going back to Bill Clinton. He's got a woman who volunteers in the White House. This is not about Monica Lewinsky, because big difference, just so you know. Monica Lewinsky, she was in love and smitten with a guy who had charisma and a lot more power than the average person did. And it was consensual to the extent that you could have a relationship like that. Kathleen Willey, on the other hand, was nothing of the sort. In fact, it was kind of like this Natalie Harp thing, where Kathleen volunteered at the White House. Her husband had lost his job, and they were looking at perhaps having their home foreclosed on. She got a one-on-one meeting with the president. And can I tell you, if I were president, especially these days, I'm president, no. You're not getting a meeting. No, you get a meeting with me, but not one-on-one behind a closed door. That's not going to happen, right? Well, those are different times, I guess, and that's exactly what she did. She was asking if he could help her find a job for her husband. So what did he do? Well, he grabs her and pulls her close to him and tries to kiss her and grabs her breast and then puts her hand on his genitalia. Do we have a count on how many times I've had to use the word genitalia on this program? More often than I wish. Here's the point. When she went public with this stuff, yeah, it wasn't a good idea. Somehow her cat got killed. Somehow she started getting all kinds of threats, etc. And her life was forever changed because what? Because the president did something to her that was inappropriate and she told people? Who did she tell? Well, she told Richard Randall and his listeners on his radio show at least two times. Do you think she was credible? Hell yes, I think she was credible. And I can tell you this, if anything like that were going on with President Trump, you wouldn't see little articles like this. Well, look at this little thing that she wrote in the letter. You would have a lot more than that. So you have a president, President Trump. Yes, he likes women. He's trying to help out a young person here, and I don't have a problem with it. Security clearance, yeah, that kind of bugs me. Hour two, straight ahead, get your comments.

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1: Richard Randall, have a great weekend. Be sure to join me Monday morning. We'll be talking about Natalie Harp, a lot of controversy about her and President Trump. But did you know she was dying of cancer? She thinks President Trump helped save her through the right.
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2: Canada's at war with the U.S. I'm Carmen Roberts, Fox News. That's the assessment from Prime Minister Mark Carney. It's a trade war, and it's getting more intense as the U.S. slapped 50% tariffs on $20 billion worth of Canadian goods today. And Carney suspended trade talks with Washington over what he calls the Trump administration's uneconomic and unfair demands.
3: We were willing to drop our remaining retaliatory tariffs on strategic sectors, particularly steel, aluminum, and autos. If the United States substantially lowered theirs to levels that made it economic for Canadian companies to export to the United States.
2: U.S. Trade Representative Jameson Greer tells Fox News Canada is to blame.
4: And they continue to retaliate. And after a year of that retaliation, we've said enough. And so we've taken countermeasures.
2: Canada plans to levy dollar-for-dollar tariffs on many U.S. goods starting on September 8th. A Texas judge denies convicted killer Carmelo Anthony's bid for a new trial. Anthony's attorneys argued that his June trial was compromised due to strict courtroom rules, improper instructions to the jury, and a clash with prosecutors over evidence. The jury convicted the 19-year-old, then 17, of the fatal stabbing of Austin Metcalf at a high school track meet and sentenced him to 35 years in prison. He is appealing the conviction. And just days after Hurricane Lala battered the Hawaiian Islands, Tropical Storm Moke is closing in.
5: That will all start tonight to last all through Sunday and a remnant on Monday. You have first responders, government officials on the ground trying to shore up the highway there that runs on the coastline. They're still trying to get into communities that have been affected by Lala a week ago, and now more rain on the way.
2: Fox Weather's Robert Ray in Hilo. 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
15: Big storms remain for the afternoon and evening hours. A few could be strong, severe, with some gusty winds and large hail. Most of the activity, though, should stay along and west of the I-25 corridor. Temperatures overnight drop into the upper 50s and into the 60s. With your KKTV 11 Alert weather, I'm meteorologist Nick Lalonde.
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0: 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Opinions expressed on this program are those of the host and do not necessarily reflect those of KVOR, Cumulus Media, or its advertisers. 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
1: Shout out to a friend of mine who said, you know, Richard, you ought to just come in one day and do a train of thought show. And I said, well, I'm pretty sure that's not a good idea, because if you ever saw what my mind is like, and I've actually tried to show that, because instead of doing everything electronically, for a couple of days, I just did everything with paper, and I had to go out to a completely, we have like a green room common area there. I had to go there. I put the papers all over the place, and they were all papers that related to like 2 or 3 days worth of shows. And if you looked at that, you'd say, wait, so that's your brain? That's how it works? I'm like, yeah, that it can be a little
17: bit
1: scary.
17: Than that.
1: So in essence, I think today is kind of like that. It's a train of thought, if you could even call it a train, because it jumps the tracks pretty frequently. David tries to keep me on track. Sometimes he does, sometimes he doesn't. Welcome aboard.
17: Sometimes I add a new element.
1: Yeah, you do. And actually, the past 2 days, I got to say this, the past 2 days, it's been very good elements, because both of the Harp story and the Clancy story were not on my radar. And they're on the radar of a lot of people. But Richard, it's your show. You know what I learned one time in television? So I'm a weekend anchor in television. The weekend sports anchor was a funny, great guy, Jed Jackson. He's since passed away. And he was going to take a weekend off. So they said, well, Richard, can you, you know, do the sports cast on Saturday and Sunday? Dang, you're not going to have to try to convince me twice, because hard news, that some of which I didn't like at all, as opposed to sports. So I get to do sports. It was fun. I think I did a pretty good job. I didn't do a good enough job that they wanted to fire Jed Jackson or anything like that. But the one thing, and I knew I was on the mark, right? Whatever the weekend was, it was the running of the Le Mans 24-hour sports car endurance race, which is, since the time I was a kid, it was always one of the things that I really loved. Because I had these little, you know, slot car, HO cars, and we raced with them, and they look so cool when they're about 3 inches. Oh, wait, that's a real one, and they're going to race? And so I was always enamored with that. The thing is, it were my choice, instead of covering this little thing on golf and this little thing on tennis and then whatever the other sports were, you would have gotten a big chunk of the Le Mans 24 hours, right? Because I like tennis, playing it, and golf, playing it, but not so much watching it. But I was smart enough to understand. People didn't want to tune into sports and hear about some sport that I really, really loved. They wanted to hear about sports that the majority of the people were interested in. So I think in crosstalk, I just mentioned, you know, Porsche won Le Mans 24 hours for the third time in a row, and that was about it. The point here, and how it makes sense, believe it or not, is that
18: I don't always assume that I just get to talk about whatever I want to talk about. There's plenty that I never bring up here that I'd love to talk about. I might start doing a podcast sometime that goes into some of that. But why do I talk about this Natalie Harp thing and the murder trial? Because unbeknownst to me, they're really, really big stories with a ton of people who are interested in it. So let me, and I'm not going to talk, when we bring Ryan Kaufman on, he'll be with us in a bit. I don't bring him on to talk sports culture. I bring him on to talk sports. We got a Broncos game going on tonight, and Ryan, I think, is going to be doing his show from the train wreck down south of the soccer stadium. But we'll be getting a preview. I always like this because he gives a preview of the weekend. And it's so cool. Or listening to him in the afternoon is so cool because I didn't know anything about, you know, the Raiders and their new quarterback. Is that the guy from Indiana that was so cool?
17: Correct.
18: Dang.
17: Yeah.
18: Because Ryan's like, well, I'm not a big Raiders fan, but I have to tell you, I'm pretty jazzed by this guy. You think he might be, you know, the starting quarterback and everything. And now, because I loved his, I didn't watch Indiana, but I love his story about how he got there and then, you know, the Heisman and everything. Point being is that Ryan a lot of times gives me information on things that are interesting to me, but I don't have the time to look at otherwise. And then, of course, 6 o'clock, you get Mark Levin. This is a sports story. I want to just get it out of the way, but it does really address something that I think is out there. A guy named Matt Calkins, after 11 years as a sports columnist at the Seattle Times, I've decided to resign. It was entirely my choice, and it was not an easy one. The impetus was the Times declining to run a column I wrote from the perspective of two female student athletes who were opposed to competing against biological males. It was one of several pieces of mine that have been spiked. In other words, in the old days, you literally had a spike there. You take the piece of paper and you put it over it, and it's dead. Spike, just a term that implies that it was canceled. It wasn't going to be used. I no longer felt like I could properly do my job as a columnist. I lay out the situation in greater detail in the link below, but I want to say that I enjoyed my time with the paper, find the talent there to be immense, and have no animosity toward anyone who works there. It was just my time for a change. Well, you're polite, and I wouldn't say that. I can just tell you this. If I were in your shoes, I would have creeping animosity towards people who just want to carry a certain narrative that only, what, is it 5% of the population? Is it 10% of the population? What's the percentage of the population that really wants men competing against women or boys competing against girls? Oh, yeah, well, so it's what, 70%, 80% who don't want that? Let me ask you a question. Of the 10% or 20% who do want that, how many of them have children? Why is that important? It's important because if you don't have children, you don't have a clue in the world what it's like to be a parent and have to have a daughter that is going to have to compete against boys and compete against men when she's older. You don't have a child, you don't get it. But I've read a whole bunch of stuff. I've talked with people at children. It's not the same. Text me. Tell me whether I'm crazy about that or not. 719-715-0740. I swear to God, we're going to get to text messages here in a second. There was a pretty cool posting because I pulled that one off of X. And you had all the replies to it. And I kind of like this one. It looks like, what's the little girl from The Simpsons, Bart's little sister?
17: Lisa.
18: So Lisa's standing there, and there's like a blackboard behind her. And it says, "Dear trans community, don't tell me I have to accept you for who you are when you couldn't accept yourself for who you were." Is that a mic drop kind of moment there or whatever?
17: But we still have a whole show left.
18: I know, right? So let's go with this one. I learned something in the past couple of years that I really guess I didn't understand. Military Times, Army Times, Stars and Stripes, and some of these publications. And I remember especially Trump's first term, where there were so many woke articles in all of these publications. And I thought, gosh, that's kind of odd. And it turns out that some of the military publications that are out there aren't really affiliated with the military itself or the government itself. Stars and Stripes, on the other hand, does have a little bit more of a connection. And I'm not saying that it's a bad publication, because I've seen all kinds of great articles in Stars and Stripes. In fact, one of my friends, friend of the show, Mike McGrath up there, he had a number of times when Stars and Stripes did publications and articles on Vietnam. And Mike, you know, he was in the Hanoi Hilton for 6 years, and he is probably the definitive authority on Vietnam POWs. And when he was going through and exposing the fraud that is out there, the stolen valor that is out there, the people who are pretending to be Vietnam veterans who were disabled and therefore entitled to other benefits. Stars and Stripes was, in fact, one of the publications that was willing to go there. So how does this all come about? Stars and Stripes publisher retires as Pentagon oversight grows. For almost 2 months now, Stars and Stripes has been reporting on the U.S. Abraham Lincoln conditions on board. Reporting, along with coverage from other publications, has caught the attention of defense officials, including Defense Secretary Pete Hegseth, who has called the reports completely misrepresented. So what do you think, Richard? I mean, you read these various articles and stuff. What do you think? You know what I think? And I wish I can't. Send me a text, because I can't remember the exact name. We got a phone call the other day from somebody who said, oh, yeah, by the way, my son is on the USS Abraham Lincoln. And I talk with him, communicate with him. And he says that all of these reports and what they're saying are misleading, either flat out false or misrepresentations, or at minimum, and I think I'm interjecting here, at minimum, making a big deal out of something that wasn't necessarily a big deal. In other words, it wasn't the hellhole that they tried to make it out to be. And that was his son's first, you know, big tour. What do you call it when you're in the Navy? Posting. We'll call it that until somebody from the Navy sent me a text and said, Richard, you're an idiot. It's not a posting. It's not a mission. Mission, maybe. In any event, first time he had been out on that aircraft carrier for a prolonged period of time. And could I just interject? I should have printed it out. The other day, I went back and I'm like, okay, longest deployments on U.S. aircraft carriers. I thought it was going to be this one because, oh my God, this is so horrible. This isn't even the longest that anything has taken place in the Middle East. And then if you go back to, I thought, well, then maybe you go back to, you know, World War II, and it would have been one of those aircraft carriers. Yeah, more so than the Lincoln, but actually it was Vietnam era where we had a lot of those aircraft carriers off the coast. They had very long deployments, but I didn't hear all of the media crying and wailing and gnashing of teeth for all of that. No, you didn't, now did you? Hey, I'll ask yourself a question about that. Why? So the longtime publisher is retiring. And what do we make of this? Well, the publication facing scrutiny and additional oversight for months. Things picked up earlier last summer. I mean, this summer with the Lincoln thing. They published a story headline, Navy carrier in Mideast at sea for more than 200 days testing crew resilience. Now, that's not a bad headline, right? In fact, I would have expected almost a juicier one. It detailed concerns from military families and sailors, with some describing suicide attempts, which, in fact, it sounds like there was at least one that was verified. You do understand you have 5,000 people on this ship. It's a floating city. And out of 5,000 people, I hate suicide to begin with, and I hate anyone who contemplates it or tries to take a step toward it. Apparently, a person jumps overboard. We got a man overboard, which I've tried to deal with that on a sailboat on Lake Michigan. And let me tell you, somebody goes overboard, and you're trying to turn around and get back to where that person is. Unless they have got, like, that person was really windy and raining and stuff, had like one of these yellow slicker things and able to find it. Absent that, you'd be looking out there. And this is just, it's not as big. Maybe you have a little bit more of a wake that can help you. They were able to, within like an hour, get this person back on board. But that was apparently true. Inadequate food, shortages, basic hygiene products, and more. And then they ran a bunch of stories on that, except and I wish I'd done this. I can't tell you whether Stars and Stripes printed some of the photographs that we talked about the other day. It's a chow hall. Oh, my God, look at that. That's pitiful food. But wait a minute. Those are just the plates that are in the front here. If you look at the back, man, they got all kinds of stuff there that are stacked there. Oh, wait. And people, man, I got to tell you, I might have missed it, I suppose. But there were people who noticed it instantly. And who would these people be? Well, people had served on board ships before. And it's, well, they don't have concrete cinder blocks on naval vessels. So what does that mean? It means they took a photograph, you know, on a post or a base, Army or Air Force or something, but it was not on a ship, and they're trying to portray that as what the circumstances were.
17: Excellent.
18: All right? The bottom line here is this person is, you know, deciding that not going to be there, or people have decided. It is, this is the important thing here. It was talking about how the president previously and some of the administration had said that the publication had gone woke and needed a refocus. I could have told you that a long time ago, going back to the first Trump administration, and the same thing with Military Times, Army Times, and a lot of those. I was always surprised. I'd look at it and I'm like, wow, that decidedly woke over here. Comments sparked a backlash from Stars and Stripes, former omnibusen woman, I think, as well. Jacqueline Smith, she complained about Pete Hegseth's interference with the publication's editorial independence. Stars and Stripes is partially funded by the Pentagon. And what? Wait, so it's my taxpayer money going for this? And you're upset because the Secretary of War says that you are woke and doing a biased job of reporting, and that's not really your mission. Yeah, well, I guess, right? It also includes staff from the Defense Department employees and civilian journalists. The bottom line here is everybody's just got to be woke. And they can't stand the fact that they got away with being woke, whether it's a sports writer in Seattle or whether it's Stars and Stripes or anything. They can't stand the idea that they thought they had it made. They were woke, and we get to have our basketball league and the paper and this, and we just go down this path, except everybody woke up and realized it's BS. Don't do it anymore. You want to keep doing this stuff? You're going to keep losing more and more and more people because you're so delusional. You think that everybody thinks like you, and guess what? They don't. 719-715-0740. Short break here? Is that where we're... Let's do that. We'll take
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18: Life works out sometimes, and I'm proud of the people who listen to the program always. And one of those people from time to time, when he's not so busy prosecuting crimes, is Mike Lowen, prosecutor in the DA, 4th Judicial. And I think he's going to be the next attorney general if we work really hard. And one of the things we'll be talking about here after the bottom of the hour is a lot of people will be out hitting the streets, knocking on doors and working for candidates just like Michael Allen. But I was kind of surprised because we didn't plan on having you on today. And I looked at my producer and I'm like, well, I didn't know. I mean, I'm always happy to have you call, but this turns out to be a little bit different than what a lunatic Jenna Griswold is and what she would do to our state. So what's the point of the call here, Mr. DA?
28: Well, good morning, Richard. It's been a while since I've had the opportunity to talk with you, and I just was listening to you talking about the USS Abraham Lincoln, and it just brought to mind, you know, my own service in the Navy. I was on board an aircraft carrier and did a deployment, is what they're called in the Navy.
18: There you are. Thank you.
28: Yeah. And so I was on deployment, you know, went out to sea a bunch. It seemed like we were out to sea almost all the time. But the longest deployment was over the summer of 1996. And it is actually really common, unfortunately, that when you're on a deployment like that, that some sailors will, you know, jump in the ocean from the carrier deck or from one of the side decks on board the ship. They're called sponsons. And, you know, it's, as you mentioned, trying to pick somebody up when you're in a sailboat. To turn an aircraft carrier around, you know, there's that old analogy of it takes a lot of effort to turn a carrier. Absolutely true. When you're out at sea and you're trying to find a person overboard, it is very typical that those sailors are actually found. They launch helicopters to search from the air to pinpoint their location, and then the carrier will turn around and then pick them up either from the helicopter or some other med and bring them back on board. On my particular deployment, I think we had roughly five people that jumped overboard, and out of that group of folks, only one person was not recovered, and that was when we were in the Indian Ocean, actually. So it's very common that this stuff happens. It's unfortunate. The Navy does a really good job of recovering those sailors and bringing them back on board. And then what typically happens is they send them back home for a medical check and welfare check. And typically I think they get discharged. But the stuff that's coming out about the Abraham Lincoln is being so blown out of proportion. The sailors are taken very good care of. I know that firsthand. It can be tough being on a deployment. But those folks are being taken care of. They're being fed appropriately. They have all the nutrition they need. Yes, sometimes things get rusty when you're out at sea for a long time. Metal rusts when you're out to sea. but this stuff is just being blown completely out of proportion.
18: Well, and I think sometimes it's the media people who somehow think that, you know, you get all of this great food, great this and this. I'm like, hold on. Do you know what they're eating in World War II? Do you know what they're eating in Vietnam or Korea or even the Gulf War? Have you ever had a meal ready to eat? I mean, it just seems so unrealistic, and not from the military folks, but from, you know, the journalist folks. And I have to just note, if they got back, you had five people go in the drink and only one was not found. That is amazing to me, because this does happen off of cruise ships from time to time, and they don't have that kind of a record. I've got about 2 minutes here real quickly, Michael Allen. Tell me what's the biggest misconception the public might have when it comes to a floating city like an aircraft carrier.
28: Well, it's exactly that. It's a floating city, but it's a floating airport, more specifically. Everything that you do on an aircraft carrier is designed to launch aircraft and recover aircraft, deliver forward presence, to make sure that, you know, our enemies know that we're there and that we're capable. And the Navy does a fantastic job of that. Obviously, I'm biased. My son currently serves in the Navy, and, you know, they just do a phenomenal job of that forward presence, making sure that our enemies know we're there and keeping the sea lanes open, holding bad actors accountable. And, you know, the food that they actually eat on an aircraft carrier is actually really good. They get replenished at sea very regularly. So there's always fresh fruits and vegetables available. Yes, the meals are on a rotation, so you get kind of sick of eating the same thing over and over again every week. But there's nothing wrong with the food. It is very nutritious, and those folks are taken very good care of.
18: I got to go to news. Michael Allen, I have had so much respect for you. You know that from the first time that you and I met each other. Dan May introduced the two of us. I look forward to having you back on maybe next week to talk about the campaign. And we're going to be talking with Chuck Borman here in a little bit. A lot of folks will be out this weekend knocking on doors and working to get out the vote for you and other Republicans. God bless you, and thank you. Thank you for your service, and thank you for your son's service as a proud father. Let's go to news. And when we come back, we're going to be talking about, everybody wants to know, so what can we do to win elections? Well, we'll find out exactly what you can do when we come back.
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14: Storms remain for the afternoon and evening hours. A few could be strong, severe with some gusty winds and large hail. Most of the activity, though, should stay along and west of the I-25 corridor. Temperatures overnight drop into the upper 50s and into the 60s. With your KKTV 11 Alert weather, I'm meteorologist Nick Lalonde.
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18: 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Let's go to Chuck Borman, who is not here as an elected official. He is here as, and honestly, I don't know if people know this about you, Chuck. As long as I've known you, it's been quite a while, you are one of the hardest working people to get Republicans, including yourself, but to get Republicans elected. You're going to be doing that again this weekend. Talk to us about just what you're going to be doing, what candidates are going to be doing, and what people can do to come out and help.
8: Well, thank you, Richard, and thank you for always being a stalwart for liberty and freedom, and thank you for your kind comments. I help candidates because I believe in their values and beliefs, and I know you do, Richard, also, and it's not hard to do the hard work when you believe in these candidates. So, yes, Richard, we've been walking for the last number of weeks, and we're going to be walking for all of our fine Republican candidates up and down the party ticket from this weekend, from Congressman Jeff Crank and U.S. Senate candidate Mark Baisley, state candidates like Michael Allen that you just had on, for our governor candidate, Mr. Marks, our state Senate candidates, state Senate candidate Terry Carver and LaVon Stilson, and state House candidates Jill Heffley in House District 16 and Ava Flanell in 14 and Adriana Cuva in House District 18. And we're going to be housing out of two locations this Saturday. Saturday morning, we're starting at 9 a.m. We're at La Casita North on North Nevada, just south of the Austin Bluffs Garden of the Gods intersection on North Nevada at 4295. And then we're also going to be walking out of La Casita restaurant on Woodman, also at 9 o'clock tomorrow morning. And their address is 3725 Woodman. And come wearing, you know, loose, comfortable clothing, tennis shoes, and enjoy a breakfast burrito and a coffee or a beverage with us and share some fellowship. And if you haven't done precinct walking before, we'll pair you off with someone has done this before. It's very easy, and we'll make it an enjoyable opportunity for you to do in weeks to come.
18: Well, a couple of things here real quickly, and I want to say thank you to you, because we had so much divisiveness in the Republican Party, and no, I didn't endorse Victor Marks, but I'm a Republican, he's a Republican, and it's not hard to decide that I would prefer him over any Democrat. And no, he's not perfect, but we have a binary choice here, and that's all it is. So I want to thank you for that as well. But also, tell people a little bit, because I did this a couple of times with you, and I was surprised. It's not what I thought. I think a lot of people would think, wait, I'm going to just start knocking on doors and I'm going to get some crazy liberal who answers the door and starts arguing with me and that kind of thing. You paired me up with some people who had done it before, but it's a little bit more precise, actually, when you go out to work this Saturday.
8: Sure. So we have a walking app that has targeted people. You download the app in the morning when you start with us, and they'll have the targeted houses that we reaching out to. So there'll be Republican households. There'll be people who are swing voters that need a little persuasion. Probably 8 out of 10 households will be dropping the lit. They're not home or they're away spending time with their family, and the literature will be there on their doorstep when they come home. You know, one or two out of 8 or 10 will be home, and we got a short little script. I encourage people to come out wearing patriotic apparel. I always do, and I'm always very well received. It's a great way to get exercise, and we pair you off. I can remember a number of years ago, State Senator Larry Liston asked me to walk. At first, I said, I'm kind of reticent. I don't know if I want to do that kind of thing. And I kind of told him no. And then a week later, he came and said, hey, we're still going to walk. Can you walk this weekend? And he said no, and then he called a third time, and I'm like, this guy just won't go away. Let me just do it, and I can say I've done it. And ever since that time, wind me up, and away I go. It's actually a very enjoyable thing to do.
18: Well, I just want to say, I think one of the benefits is, I don't want people to think it's only, you know, worker bees, if you call it that. It's people who are running for office are going to be out there. And in fact, I remember Jeff Crank, his knee was all screwed up, and he was still going out there and doing it. I think one of the benefits, and you just mentioned a lot of these people, I don't know how many will or Adrian Kuba will should be walking, Terry Carver walking or whatever. I'm not sure of that, but I do know over a period of time, if you're helping out in this fashion, Chuck Borman, you get to know some of these candidates, and you may have built up a perception of this candidate or that one based on what people told you or what you saw online. When you're there working with them and talking with them, it's I think, very, very different. Your thoughts, Chuck Borman?
8: Yeah, I mean, it is a great intimate way to get to know the candidate, you know, it's great fellowship. You and I listen to radio and hear talk show hosts, and it's nice to be able to share that with others that share the same values and beliefs that you have. And it's for the good of our country, as good of our state, and the good of our community. So it's a win-win thing to do in the morning on Saturday. A number of these candidates individually will walk in the evenings, and I've helped them doing that. So it's an opportunity if you say, hey, I can't do Saturday, but maybe have time during another day. And we'll be doing this every Saturday until the week of election, and then we'll also be doing stuff individually with various candidates on the weekdays. So enjoy. It'll be a well worth effort for you and for us and for the candidates and for the good of our country.
18: You know, and I will echo that, and that is, it's, to me, it's kind of like going to a political rally or a sporting event or even a concert where everybody there is on the same page. We love this artist. We love this team. We love this candidate or president, whatever it happens to be. And being around like-minded people, very powerful. Real quickly, Chuck Borman, before I let you go, how do people find out more about this online? I'll go ahead and post some information, but other than me, how else do people find out?
8: Well, I hope you'll let me do this every weekend so we can update. I know Ken Davis, the local GOP office, is going to be sending out emails to precinct committee people starting next week. You can also find information about this at Peak Republican's website,

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3: Richard Randall. So Kerr Brothers Construction, this is important because it is, in my opinion, if you're going to own a home or a business, it's a matter of time. 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Nah, we can remodel this and make it better. I talk with so many people who had a home that, you know, when they had their family, the kids were at home and they're going to school and high school, it was perfect. 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And they go off in life. And sometimes, you know, college didn't work out. 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They come back a little bit, whatever they call that, rebound or whatever. I think people are lucky that they've got people who love them so much and put them in that environment. 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If you're in a circumstance where you need repairs or you'd like to do some remodeling, talk with Matt and the remainder of the Kruger family. You go to 719-358-7053 or just go to KruegerBrothers.com. Tell them that I sent you. It's a 100% hard recommendation on that. I want to thank, and I lost my text messages here on the computer. Before I did, somebody gave me a heads up on Natalie Harp, and I feel stupid. Yeah, I got to tell you, folks, I try to cover everything, and there are just some things that fall below. And I think the Natalie Harp thing wasn't on my radar until yesterday. However, person, you know, texted in and said, well, you know what? Go back and look at the convention and the speech that she gave, and I think you'll be impressed. Well, sure enough, I haven't had a chance to do that, but she credits President Trump's Right to Try Act with saving her life from bone cancer. Medical experts, journalists, you know, they're trying to go one way. Oh, no, it didn't. Yes, it did. You know, and we're going to believe you? After everything you did with Fauci and everything you did to talk about hydroxychloroquine and ivermectin? Yeah. So here's what I know. She says she was battling stage 2 bone cancer. She was failing a standard chemotherapy. She started access to an experimental treatment. It saved her life. She was at that 2020 convention. She was thanking President Trump. And I guess if she credits a man with having a big part in saving her life, you might hold that guy in high esteem and you'd be delighted to work for him. If that had happened to me, I would as well. And I want to tell you something, too. It torches me off that think of how many people you know or they know, whatever, who had to go through something and they ended up either going through hell or they ended up passing away or they thought, well, maybe I can go to, you know, Mexico and get some treatment there or something. President Trump's the first one who came along and said, you got nothing to lose. He said that about himself. Got nothing to lose. I mean, look at who's been running the country. But beyond that, you've got nothing to lose. If you're thinking you're going to be dead in 6 months or a year or a couple of weeks or whatever, you don't have to go to Mexico. Yep, you're going to have to waive, you know, a lot of ability to sue for malpractice and all of that. But it is nothing to lose, right? I don't know. They will look for every which way they can to try to tear down the president. And again, I give, you know, some people want to say, well, he gave her, you know, helped her out. He was too kind to her. Well, he wasn't the same kind of kind that Bill Clinton was. Richard, you sure about this Kathleen Willey and her allegations? Yes, I am. You know why? She had nothing to lose. She was a big believer in Bill Clinton. She was volunteering at the White House, and she thought the world of him and thought that her life was falling apart, her husband and stuff, and that he might be kind enough to try to find something where her husband could fit in, make a recommendation, not necessarily even a government job or the administration, but just pull some strings here or there. The only strings he wanted to pull, this is terrible to say, but it was on what she was wearing. What are you talking about? She goes in to talk to him about, you know, helping the husband. She starts crying in the middle of this episode. She starts crying. Why does she start crying? Well, I think she's pretty emotional with the fact that her life was falling apart. And then when she goes to talk to somebody, he decides, well, this is a great time. She's an attractive woman. And she was. This is a great time for me to grab her, pull her close and hug her and try to kiss her and then grab her breast and then put her hand on my crotch. See, I didn't have to use the word genitalia on my crotch. Does that sound like Bill Clinton? Hell yes, that sounds like Bill Clinton. Does that sound like President Trump, especially insofar as this Natalie Harp? No, it doesn't. Not at all. But they will try to dirty her up and dirty this president up any which way they can. And they found the estranged brother who would say, oh, yeah, this is just, you know, she's crazy. She's, you know, in love with the president. And, you know, it happened with other presidents as well and all the rest. I don't know the answer to this, but David, remind me over the weekend. I look into the brother of Natalie Harp and find out why they're estranged. I don't think it's because one of them is a Bears fan, the other is a Bronco fan. What else could it be? Oh, maybe one got a degree in something, the other one had a degree. Maybe just sibling rivalry because they were both sports athletes. I wonder if it might have anything to do with the fact that the person she's talking about is President Trump. If you saw, I'm so judgmental, long-haired, burned-out, pot hat that he's wearing is the brother, and I'm like, yeah, this looks like the kind of person who would hate President Trump and would hate anybody who holds him in high regard. And what would that mean? Well, yeah, that would mean he's suffering from Trump derangement syndrome. Drive Time Sports, from 3 to 6, it'll be down at the train wreck. That's just south of Widener Field, downtown. I've been there before. I don't know if I can get there today or not, but a great place to hang out with Ryan, listen to the show down there live, and then listen to Mark Levin right after that. And I mention that because I don't want people thinking that Levin went anywhere. He's right here. You get every minute, every second, and you get Drive Time Sports in the meantime. Look, all of you have a great weekend. Be safe. I'll talk to you Monday morning, 8 until Vince, right here on 740 KVOR.

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4: Request denied. I'm Daria Albinger, Fox News. Carmelo Anthony will not be getting a new trial. A judge in Collin County, Texas, denying the 17-year-old's motion. Anthony was convicted of murdering a student from a rival high school at a track meet last year. President Trump may be rethinking the U.S. relationships with North and South Korea.
5: The Pentagon confirmed Wednesday the annual U.S.-South Korea military exercises will end 6 days early, following the president's order to substantially scale them back. The president has called the exercises costly and cited his personal relationship with Kim Jong-un.
6: The fact that I get along with him, that's a good thing, not a bad thing. He has 57 very powerful nuclear weapons.
5: The president also linked his decision to South Korea's refusal to support the U.S. effort against Iran. Seoul is now suggesting it could become involved in the Middle East if it means shoring up American military support back home. North Korea said Wednesday it still sees the scaled-back drills as a provocation and denied any contact between Trump and Kim.
4: That's Fox's Rich Edson. Tensions continue to focus on the Strait of Hormuz as the U.S.-Iran war continues. Fox's Jonathan Hunt in Tel Aviv.
7: Iran's leaders are issuing new statements hinting at what they claim will be a new post-war order in the Gulf, which could leave the U.S. sidelined. Iran's parliamentary speaker, Mohammad Ghalibaf, writing on X, quote, "We've received numerous messages from neighboring countries about shaping new security arrangements and economic cooperation in the region. The United States put the security of every single one of its allies at such risk through bullying and pure disregard for their interests for the sake of Israel." But the president, Masoud Pezeshkian, for instance, said that it might be time to, quote, end the war.
4: America's listening to Fox News.
8: Here's the...
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15: Big storms remain for the afternoon and evening hours. A few could be strong, severe with some gusty wind to large hail. Mostly activity, though, should stay along and west of the I-25 corridor. Temperatures overnight drop into the upper 50s and into the 60s. With your KKTV 11 Alert weather, I'm meteorologist Nick Lalonde.

0: McGraw-Millhaven. And we're putting the finishing touches on the week. Thanks for sticking up and staying up a little late with us. We're going to do a little open phones with text messages and voicemail in hour number three. And my goal for the show tonight is to not talk about where Meghan Markle and Prince Harry are going to live. I don't really care. I wish them well. I don't wish them any ill will. But for the life of me, I can't figure out why that is the story of the week. I don't care. Good luck. Good luck to them. I wish them well. I'm glad they were here. I hope they reconcile with their mom, their dad, their whoever, right? Their brother, sister-in-law. Good luck to them. I just don't care. So that's the goal tonight, not to talk about that. We are going to talk about Matt Wolf, entertainment guru, is going to join us a little bit later on because that's in hour number two. Also in hour number two, I had a chance last time I was in New York to go visit the Museum of Broadway. And I went, and I went, to be honest with you, I kind of went reluctantly because a friend of mine said, you have to go check out the Museum of Broadway. And I love a good Broadway theater. I love a good Broadway show. I love a night out. I've always loved it. But I was like, really, what possibly could the Museum of Broadway show me? I was blown away. Oh, my goodness, it was fantastic. So we're going to talk to the woman who has created the Museum of Broadway, and the USA Today has called it one of the best museums in the country. And yes, that's even including Cooperstown. So we're going to talk to the head of the Museum of Broadway in hour number two. In hour number one, we talked with him, it was late last week or early this week, because President Trump announced that he invoked North Korea, right? The one story that he backed off on some of the exercises with the military was South Korea. But then the next day or two, he talks about he wants to have a meeting with Kim Jong-un. And North Korea is back in the news. They're helping Russia. They're helping China. China's helping North Korea. Russia's helping North Korea. North Korea's helping Russia. And North Korea is helping Iran. And so there needs to be a little bit of a deep dive into North Korea. So we're going to do that with this guest we had on earlier in the week who was fantastic. We ran out of time talking to him, so we invited him back. And that's what we are going to do next. So stay right there. If you have a question, if you have a question or a comment, I'll try and work that into the conversation. And the text line is alive and well. I have it open here in the studio in front of me on a monitor. So if you have a question or a comment and you want me to sort of work it into the conversation, feel free. I'll do the best I can. 1-844-2-McGraw, 1-844-262-4729. Stay right there. Dr. Bruce Bechtel, who is a professor of political science at Angelo State University and a former senior North Korea intelligence analyst for the Defense Intelligence Agency, is going to be our next. We're going to talk North Korea all hour. Stay right there. America at Night. Back in a moment.
1: From the heart of America, this is America at Night with McGraw-Millhaven.
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0: Coming to you from the heart of the nation, this is America at Night with McGraw-Milhaven.
1: President Trump has invoked North Korea. Hasn't been on the radar for a while, so we thought we'd do a deep dive into it tonight. Professor of Political Science at Angelo State University in Texas. He's also a senior North Korean intelligence analyst for the Defense Intelligence Agency. He's also written a book called Rogue Allies, the strategic partnership between Iran, North Korea, and Syria. He's a retired U.S. Marine. He is also considered one of the foremost experts on North Korea's military strategy. Dr. Bruce Bechtel, welcome back to America at Night. Thanks for joining us.
2: Thanks so much for having me. It's great to be here.
1: You betcha. Let's go back to Trump's first term when he met with Kim Jong-un a few times. Did anything come of that? Was that beneficial in any way, shape, or form for the U.S.?
2: It was not. And let me, if I may, let me go back to North Korean negotiating strategy. The negotiating strategy when it comes to nuclear weapons for North Korea has always been, going back to the agreed framework which Kim Jong-un's grandfather signed in 1994, it's always been talk to the United States, get all of the concessions they can, and then back out at the moment when they actually have to do verification. And that's exactly what happened in the 2018-2019 talks between Trump and Kim. Trump and Kim, the last time that they met, Kim agreed to dismantle some of his facilities, the facilities at Yongbyon, which is a very large facility north of Pyongyang. He agreed to do that, but when Trump said, well, what about these other facilities, you know, which are other facilities we obviously had confirmed existed, Kim said, no, I'm not going to do that. And that's when Trump got up and walked away from the talks. And that's what came out of the talks with Kim Jong-un. Now, please allow me to bring something else up here. And that's in 2018. Thank you, sir. Yeah. In 2018, President Trump had a lot more leverage over North Korea. Both Russia and China were, at least back then, still tacitly following the sanctions requirements that were laid down by the United Nations on North Korea. That was 2018 and 2019. That situation no longer exists. Obviously, Russia has completely thrown the sanctions out. They're giving North Korea everything they want. China is largely doing the same thing, but Russia is the big sugar daddy right now and has been since the war in Ukraine started. So one wonders, what is the leverage that the president could use against North Korea as far as sanctions go and lifting them? Because what do they care? They're getting everything that they need as far as it goes for what their nation needs economically and what they need to do to build up their military from their two big allies, Russia and China.
1: Okay, I'll get to that sanctions question in a second, but I want to follow up what North Korea has been doing since those talks with Trump failed. Since then, have they not expanded their nuclear arsenal?
2: They have expanded their nuclear arsenal. And as you heard Trump mention nuclear weapons, the South Koreans actually, this is recently Trump has mentioned, the South Koreans and RAND Corporation as well actually assess that North Korea has about 120 nuclear weapons. Now, please allow me to describe what that is. For a highly enriched uranium program like North Korea has and Iran has, what that probably means is that many warheads that can be fit on a missile. For example, the Nodong, known as the Karamshar in Iran, can fit a 500-kilogram nuclear warhead on it and then fire. And the same goes with their IRBM, which is the Musudan, and their ICBM, which is their liquid-fueled ICBM, is the Hwasong-15. So not only have they expanded their manufacturing, the numbers in their manufacturing of nuclear warheads, they have also expanded on the number of platforms they have that can successfully carry that nuclear warhead.
1: Let me ask you this question, and again, I apologize for the rudimentary question of this, but why did we collectively as the world allow North Korea to get a nuclear weapon and to get numerous nuclear weapons And yet the world doesn't want Iran to get a nuclear weapon.
2: Well, that's a very good question. With North Korea, it sort of evolved solely, as of course it has with Iran, but with North Korea, they got their nuclear weapon very slowly and gradually, first from the Russians, although they developed it from non-combatant nuclear capabilities they got from the Russians. That was their plutonium system. Their ATU system they got undercover from the from the Pakistanis. That was the nukes for missiles deal that they made with the Pakistanis. They traded largely. There was some cash involved as well. Nodong missiles that Pakistan could point at India for all of the technology and the components for a highly enriched uranium program, which the Pakistanis helped them build. By the time the United States had figured out they were doing that and told them to stop, they already had the program developed. So the best action to take on that was considered by both Democrat and Republican administrations to put heavy sanctions on them, which they did. Unfortunately, those sanctions have not prevented them from buying dual-use materials they need for both their nuclear program and their ballistic missile program. That is North Korea. With Iran, it's been much different. They have constantly denied that they even had a nuclear program. And there was some confusion in both our intelligence community and that of our allies, the Europeans, about how far advanced it was, et cetera. But they did, when they were having talks with us, before we went to war in February, telling us they were only a couple of weeks away from weaponizing their highly enriched uranium. They said that to us. That takes us to the last aspect of that, which is, I'm not saying it's a feel-good thing to say, but it is something that's important to consider. And that's, as a former intelligence officer, it always was beat into my head. Threat is two things. It's capabilities plus intent. Capabilities plus intent equals threat. In the case of the North Koreans, they are far less likely to actually use nuclear weapons against us because they fear that their regime would probably be destroyed if that happened, correct? Now, with the Iranians, I think most analysts would agree that it's highly likely that if they had a nuclear weapon, they would probably use it. And the most likely target for that is, of course, Israel. However, and we can talk about this later this evening if you want as well. However, they have pursued and have an ICBM program that the North Koreans have assisted them with. And I can give you details on that if you like. But why would you pursue an ICBM program as the Iranian government if you don't want to target somebody who's much farther away than Israel? Well, who would that be? That would be us. So there are differences between the nuclear program and the threat to the United States, certainly, between Iran and North Korea. They're both a threat. It's just that most analysts consider Iran more of a threat than North Korea because of intent.
1: Interesting. Dr. Bruce Bechtel, our guest, professor of political science at Angelo State University. He is also one of the foremost experts on North Korean military strategy. Okay, you're mentioning the close relationship between North Korea and Russia and China. But as you were on the show earlier, I think it was this week or last week, just recap what you touched on there. North Korea is helping Iran with its nuclear capabilities and its missile capabilities. Take us through that for a moment.
2: Okay. Well, would you like me to hit the missiles first? Because that's a lot.
1: I got 4 minutes till the next break. So you got 4 minutes. Take the floor, whatever you want to tell us.
2: Okay. North Korea has contributed to to Iran's ballistic missile capability with SRBMs. Many of those systems or the advanced models of those systems that were built with the help of the North Koreans at the short-range ballistic missile level, and those missiles have hit U.S. bases and Arab neighbors' bases and housing, et cetera. They also have an MRBM, which is built from the Nodong, which is a Korean missile, North Korean missile that comes from the 1990s. There's two missiles they evolved from that. One has a range of 1,950 kilometers. The other has a range of 1,700 kilometers. They can both hit Israel very effectively. And they have an IRBM, intermediate range ballistic missile, that has a range of 3,500 to 4,000 kilometers. But what the Iranians did, of course, with the help of the North Koreans, was they put a gigantic warhead on that, about 2 tons almost. And that warhead is equipped with cluster munitions. And they fired that at Israel several times, sometimes successfully, but almost always not, because of the great ballistic missile defense that Israel has. Now, if you're going to ask me about contribution, and ask me later about the ICBM, I'd love to talk about that. But if you're going to ask me about the nuclear weaponization capabilities, there's a lot in the press about North Korea's contributions back in the early 2000s. And there's been argument over that. But one thing there is no argument about is that North Korea built those underground facilities to house the uranium centrifuges and other aspects of their weaponization program at Natanz and Isfahan. And those facilities were so well built by the North Koreans that the Israelis didn't even have anything that could take them out. So that's why we had to send in those B-2s in the summer of 2025. So there's been a lot of contributions, and thus far I've just run through the stuff that's able to pose a threat in the region and what North Korea has given them as far as missiles and nuclear support goes.
1: Okay, and so this friendship between North Korea and Iran, and this, for dare I say it, this axis of evil between Russia and China, Iran and North Korea, you're saying that all of that is basically making the sanctions the world is putting on North Korea useless.
2: Yeah, I mean, I hate to put it that way, but the fact that Russia and China are no longer enforcing those sanctions means North Korea can get all of the dual-use materials they need to produce these weapons systems and the capabilities that they're proliferating elsewhere, including Iran. It also means that North Korea's worries about power and oil and foodstuffs, as you know, very underfed population, they're able to get that now because they get it from countries like Russia, China, and Iran. Thus, the CRNK, the CRNK, that people have just started talking about in the past year or so.
1: Dr. Bruce Bechtel, our guest. Hold that thought, Professor. I will come back. I'll ask you about those ICBMs and about this idea that President Trump floated about wanting to meet with Kim Jong-un again here sometime in the fall. He's a professor of political science at Angelo State University. He's also a senior North Korean intelligence analyst for the Defense Intelligence Agency. His book is called Rogue Nations, the strategic partnership between Iran, North Korea, and Syria. And he is recognized as one of the world's most foremost authorities on North Korea. He's Dr. Bruce Bechtel. More with him in a minute on America at Night.
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0: YouTube personality Benny Johnson has cracked the code on a new era of newsmaking.
1: Very controversial, very strong opinions. 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
0: It's a new cultural landscape.
1: We're not trying to politicize this. 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
0: The Benny Show.
1: Get ready! 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Yeah? Okay.
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0: is he is, like the left is in South Korea, convinced that the best way to deal with North Korea is to downplay any readiness and capabilities that the North Koreans might consider offensive. So he's been very supportive of what President Trump did in toning down the exercise and in meeting with Kim Jong-un. In fact, I think that's what President Lee wants. But as for the Europeans, it's they are threatened by North Korean weapons. Certainly Iran has been not shy about saying that their IRBM can hit London. That is a quote. The Iranians actually came out and said that. They got that IRBM from the North Koreans. So it's very interesting that President Trump has said this. I'm sure that the Europeans are hopeful that if he does have talks with Kim Jong-un, that those talks go well. It's just that the evidence points to that not happening. We've got precedent for that going back all the way to 2018. We've got precedent, you know, going back to all the way to Kim's dad and his grandfather. So I think the Europeans, the European countries, NATO countries, are certainly, most certainly, disturbed by that happening and don't expect a whole lot to come out of it.
1: Well, first of all, you were on the show, the last time you were on the show, you suspected that South Korea was sort of encouraging President Trump to call off some of those defensive exercises. And it turns out, you know, a few days later, your gut was exactly right. But speak to that for a moment. This is interesting. This is, you're saying that you believe that Trump is willing to meet with or trying to set up a meeting with Kim Jong-un on behalf of South Korea, because the more you placate him, the more you sort of, I mean, what's the strategy there to meet with him, to try and get him to not help Iran?
0: Well, I'm glad that you use the word placate, because certainly that's the policy, tacitly the policy that the South Korean government is following with the North Koreans. They don't want to do anything that appears, this current government led by President Lee does not want to do anything that appears threatening. And as far as the talks, at least if they go the way they did last time, when those talks were initiated in 2018, the South Koreans were not involved in those. That, as you know, that was President Trump and President Lee and Kim Dae-jung. So I'm not saying there won't be talks between South Korea and North Korea, but they are talks between Trump and Kim are unlikely to involve the South. And in fact, North Korea has specifically ignored any outreach from South Korea to try and get involved in talks, you know, in recent months and over the past year or so. So it's quite interesting.
1: Yeah, and you also alluded to the fact that if President Trump does meet with North Korea again, he's not holding as many cards as he has back in 2018.
0: That's correct. Again, in 2018, the big Trump card that President Trump had was, of course, the sanctions. I mean, the North Koreans under sanctions, it wasn't just the United States. It was the European Union. It was individual sanctions by South Korea and Japan and Singapore, et cetera. So getting those sanctions lifted would have been hugely helpful for the North Korean economy. And even though a lot of those sanctions were not specifically by the United States, as you know, the United States frequently takes the lead in the world on things like sanctions initiatives. So it was Kim's hope that I'm sure that those talks would lead to sanctions being lifted, which of course did not happen because Trump walked away from the talks when Kim refused to let us verify where their highly enriched uranium facilities were, at least all of them. So this is a big concern. We just don't have that leverage anymore, the United States, because of the economic trade now that is going on so actively, especially between Russia and North Korea, but China as well. I think it's important to note that both China and Russia blew up the UN panel of experts a couple of years ago in the middle of the Ukraine war. They just basically voted to get rid of it, and you need a united vote of the five UN Security Council permanent members in order to keep something like that going. And two of them, well, one said, let's get rid of it. The other didn't vote. That was China. So there you go. That takes away the vast majority of the leverage that our president would have with Kim Jong-un. So one should ask, in my opinion, what is the leverage? What is it that we can tell North Korea we can do in order for them to give up their nuclear weapons or to take a less aggressive posture towards the South or to stop their massive proliferation to the Middle East, to Africa, and Russia? What leverage is it we have to move them in that direction? And I don't know what the answer to that is.
1: Hold that thought, Bruce Bechtel. You wanted me to ask you about the ICBMs. You said, ask me about the ICBMs later. I want to ask you about that before we run out of time. What about the ICBMs?
0: Okay. Well, if you have a couple of minutes,
1: yep.
0: In 2013, I was drinking at a bar in San Angelo, Texas, and I got a phone call from a reporter in D.C. saying, Bruce, what do you know about North Korea developing an 80-ton rocket booster for an ICBM? My reaction was, what? Wait, what are you talking about? And it turns out he had heard from some secret source at the Pentagon that that's exactly what they were doing, an 80-ton rocket booster for an ICBM. Nothing from the U.S. government, not a peep. I started looking into it, and I was seeing press sources and think tanks that had started talking about this as well. In 2015, according to this same reporter, the North Koreans were actually had not only developed this ICBM, but they were shipping parts and components to Iran and helping them to develop it as well. That was 2015 as the JCPOA talks were going on. Again, no peep from the U.S. government, not a word. Right after the JCPOA was signed, weeks after that, the United States Treasury Department sanctioned North Korea and Iran for North Korea's contributions, their proliferation to Iran to help them develop an 80-ton rocket booster for an ICBM. In October of 2017, the North Koreans launched an ICBM with a 80-ton rocket booster based on the Ukrainian RD, as in Romeo Delta, 250. Successfully, they again launched that ICBM in 2020 and 2023. Now, in 2020, the Treasury Department again sanctioned both Iran and North Korea for the development of this ICBM, which by now had already been tested successfully by the proliferator, North Korea. In 2021, the UN panel of experts actually put out this long report with lots and lots of appendices describing exactly how that had happened and even said that North Korea had proliferated key components, vital components is the word they use, for this missile. What does vital components mean? Probably the second stage of a two-stage ICBM. So as of 2021, the North Koreans had provided the Iranians everything they needed for an ICBM that has a range of 8,000 miles and can hit the United States. That ICBM is the Hwasong-18, and it has been successfully tested. So if somebody is to say to you or in public, well, the Iranians don't have an ICBM, well, please look at the evidence. Please look at the Treasury Department's two sanctions. Please look at the UN panel of experts, and please read the evidence as laid out over the past 12 years.
1: Have we been able to destroy that in the last couple of months with bombing, or is that not how it works?
0: Boy, you asked the tough questions, man. I love this. That's actually what I've been saying, you know, since February is, God, I hope they destroyed that thing. If you look at at pictures, you know, the film from what's been going on in the war, they haven't been very specific, the United States, that is to say, about telling us what kinds of missiles they destroyed. So this is a gigantic missile, as you can imagine. It's an 80-ton rocket booster for a two-stage missile, you know. It's big. But I have not seen whether it's been destroyed or not. A lot of those facilities that have been destroyed were underground, where they tried to pull one out, and we saw it, and then were able to go target the whole facility. So there's no telling if they have destroyed this missile or several of these missiles or not. If the Iranians are smart, they have done like what the North Koreans have done, and they have dispersed their missiles, each type, at several different locations, because that's what the North Koreans have done at their facilities in North Korea.

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1: Hey, but he was a professor, too. He used to say the sign of an idiot is somebody who keeps making the same mistakes over and over again, right? Well, we made that same mistake with North Korea. They froze but did not dismantle their nuclear program. So why a few years later would we make the same mistake with Iran? Plus, the JCPOA did not address Iran's ballistic missile program. It did not address their support to terrorism, which was huge and has been huge right up until February of this year. So I think the deal was incomplete, and it really did not focus on understanding and verifying exactly what was going on. And that's a big issue. So I think the JCPOA was incomplete, did not do everything that our policymakers had hoped it would do. With or without the JCPOA, I honestly believe we would be right where we are right now with Iran and its nuclear program and its ballistic missile program, its support to terrorism, et cetera. So there's where we are.
2: Yeah, real quick, I got 1 minute left, Professor. How beneficial has North Korea been to Russia in its fight with Ukraine?
1: Well, let me put it this way. This will blow your mind. It really shows the weakness of the Russian military-industrial complex. Since late 2023, 50% of the munitions that have been fired into Ukraine have come from North Korea, and one-third of the ballistic missiles. That sounds crazy, but it's absolutely true, as confirmed by the United Nations, by Ukrainian intelligence, by U.S. intelligence, and by the Korean Institute for Defense Analysis in Seoul. That's a lot. So, I mean, you can literally say that North Korea's contributions to Russia have been a game changer and been able to help this conflict continue, with the Russians pouring all of those munitions and missiles, et cetera, into Ukrainian cities, towns, and military targets.
2: That's Dr. Bruce Bechtel. And if you ever find him at a bar, buy him a beer and let him sit and tell you all the stories. Author of Rogue Allies, the strategic partnership between Iran, North Korea, and Syria. Doctor, thank you very much for great insight. Thank you for your time, and we hope to talk to you down the road.
1: Me too. Thanks so much for having me, and have a great weekend.
2: America at Night, back in a moment.
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1: 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And then, of course, you can listen to it at your leisure. You're taking a walk. You're on the treadmill. You're walking the dog. You're driving to work. You can listen to it again if you missed any portion of it. Riveting information. Information that I tell you what, that's some rock solid information from the person who was in the room. And pretty nuanced and pretty important stuff. I thought it was a riveting hour with our professor. So it's nice of him to come join us. And that's what radio does best. I'm sorry. Cable TV gives you a sugar high. You know, they'll tell you 17 different ways that Meghan Markle and Prince Harry are moving to England. Great. How does that affect our lives? But an hour with a professor who has been there, done that, and sort of telling you behind the scenes what's going on with the Middle East and North Korea and Russia and Ukraine. It's some rock solid information. Good stuff. Unfiltered. Straight from the source. Stay right there. More to come. The executive director is Alex Hinton. Our engineer tonight is Richard Good. I'm McGraw-Milhaven, and this is America at Night on Westwood One.

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1: Storms remain for the afternoon and evening hours. A few could be strong, severe with some gusty winds and large hail. Most of the activity, though, should stay along and west of the I-25 corridor. Temperatures overnight drop into the upper 50s and into the 60s. With your KKTV 11 Alert weather, I'm meteorologist Nick Lalonde.

0: 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Here's your host, McGraw-Milhaven.
1: Good evening, everybody. Putting the finishing touches on another one. And we got a good one for you tonight. It is Thursday, and that means Bill Cleveland is checking in. Got a text from him earlier today. Bill Cleveland is going to be live from Appleton, Wisconsin tonight. He was in, where was he last week? He was up in Sheboygan, right? And now he's in Appleton. So he's gotten lost somewhere in Wisconsin. So we'll check in with him a little bit later on. He's our traveling Westwood One America at Night correspondent. And then a little bit later on, we're going to be talking with a News Nation reporter who has done a deep dive and talked to some scientists about artificial intelligence and just how fast is artificial intelligence working to become smarter than humans. And once we cross that threshold, what happens? So we'll talk with them in hour number two. A little bit later in this hour, the Cook Report, one of the foremost experts in predictions when it comes to political campaigns. The Cook Report has now moved the Texas Senate race and the Iowa Senate race into the toss-up category. So we'll get a look at some of that and play a little what-if game later on this hour. But this first hour, I don't know if you heard, but yesterday it was announced that the national debt has now topped $40 trillion. It is hard to fathom, hard to sort of grasp how much money $40 trillion. Just 10 years ago, it was $20 trillion. We are going to talk to one of the foremost experts in all of this. She is considered one of the foremost experts in all of this. She is the president of the Committee for Responsible Federal Budget, Maya McGinnis, and we're going to do that next on America at Night. Stay right there.
0: This is America at Night with McGraw-Milhaven.
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1: The big news that came out is that the national debt has crossed $40 trillion. To talk about it is the nation's leading nonpartisan fiscal watchdog. She's also a regular guest on the national news, and she can explain how both parties contribute to the $20 trillion surge and how the interest on the debt is eating the federal budget alive. She is from the longtime president of the Committee for a Responsible Federal Budget, Maya McGinnis. Welcome to America at Night. Thanks for joining us.
32: Thank you. Thanks for having me.
1: Can you explain or sort of try and put into perspective $40 trillion? It's hard to wrap your head around.
32: Yeah, it really is. I mean, $1 trillion is kind of hard to wrap your head around, if you're being honest. $40 trillion has lost all meaning. And we are in territory we never really thought we would be in. If you think about kind of building up the national debt of the country, it took us about 200 years to accumulate $20 trillion in debt. And that was 2017. And then we got another 20 between then and now. We are borrowing hand over fist. I think a better way to think about it is probably as a share of the economy. And if you look at the debt held by the public, which doesn't count what we have borrowed from ourselves from the Social Security Trust funds, we are about 100% of GDP. That is just shy of the world record, the national record that we've had. The last time the debt was that high, the share of the economy, was right after World War II, and we had just fought a world war. So we are basically, I think the thing that makes it the most clear is we are hitting records on every fiscal metric that there is, the debt, the deficit, interest payments, time until our big programs run out. And this is all happening while the economy is strong, labor market is strong, inflation is above target, above where it should be. So it's the opposite of where we should be. This would be a moment when you would hope we'd be running budget surpluses, but every fiscal metric is flashing bright red right now.
2: Yeah, interesting you say that. You're saying now's the time to get your fiscal house in order for the next crisis.
32: Absolutely. So it does. So, you know, we are devoted, bipartisan group devoted to fiscal responsibility. That doesn't mean never borrowing. There are times when it makes lots of sense to borrow. During COVID, we absolutely needed to borrow. It's not to say that every dollar was spent perfectly. It certainly wasn't. But during COVID or during the Great Recession, when the economy is below what it could be, its potential, it makes a lot of sense to borrow. But it used to be, until relatively recently, that the norm was we would borrow during bad times and then save or run budget surpluses, taking in more money than we were spending during good times. And you would kind of balance the budget over the business cycle. We have thrown all of that out the window at this point. We are borrowing trillions during emergencies, and we are borrowing trillions during not only good economic times, but times when the economy is arguably overheated, if you look at inflation. And I guess I think about what is fiscal responsibility. Fiscal responsibility is borrowing when it makes economic sense. That's not what we're doing. We're borrowing when it's politically expedient and it's just a shortcut for politicians to do the hard work of governing, budgeting, making choices.
2: It seems like the numbers getting higher faster. And if are these numbers correct that 10 years ago the debt was 20 trillion and 10 years later it's 40, it doubled in 10 years?
32: Yeah, absolutely.
2: So what happened?
32: This is not a linear increase. And again, it's sort of a makes more sense to look at it as a share of the overall economy. But we are hitting record levels there. And so it's going up at a rate that is more than just kind of a straight, it's not a linear increase at this point. And it's ratcheting up higher during those economically strong times, which is kind of the most shocking of the changing of the trends here.
2: What happened in the last 10 years? You mentioned COVID. What else contributed to this? Massive spending, tax cuts? What happened?
32: Everything. Everything. I mean, COVID's the one that makes sense. But from a policy perspective, since we last had budget surpluses, which was in 2001, we've had, and this is rough numbers, but about a third of the increase in the debt since then came from emergencies, the Great Recession and COVID. A third came from tax cuts. And a third came from spending increases in terms of new legislation. If you look at things that are automatic because our spending's already growing faster than the economy, if you look at just spending versus revenues, what's in place, spending accounts for about two-thirds of the increase, tax cuts is about one. So that's the policy take. But what I really think has changed is our level of political polarization. We have two parties, which as long as you look back, there'd be differences. This is an issue where there's disagreements. But whenever we hit levels of deficits and debt that were high enough to be worrisome, those parties would get together and hammer out debt deals. We've seen that time and time again. That is not the case anymore. We are so polarized. We are so partisan with both parties. I mean, you've seen all the numbers, right? Like people hate members of the different party. Every election is an existential risk. So the stakes are so high in the minds of partisans at this point that they are unwilling to do what we used to do, which is come together, do hard things, and compromise. And I think the deficit and debt have really paid the price for that, where it's now easier for politicians to promise huge goodies on both the tax cut and the spending increase side of the budget than to come together and work out their differences when they need to because the budget is in bad shape.
2: Maya McGinnis is with us, president of the Committee for a Responsible Federal Budget. It's the nation's premier nonpartisan budget watchdog organization. I'm old enough to remember people complaining about the debt during Ronald Reagan's era. And that was, 40 years ago. And, oh, my goodness, the impending doom. Oh, your grandchildren have to pay off the debt. Sounds good on a campaign slogan. But we've never had to reconcile. We've never had to deal with our debt. Why is it such a big deal? All these years, they keep saying the sky's falling and it keeps getting worse and everybody seems to be fine with it.
32: Well, there's two things. Politicians are fine with it as they're realizing it's a lot easier not to have to pay for things and to pass that bill on to our kids. But the real issue here is you never know the counterfactual. And that's a really hard one to make transparent to people. But you never know what would have happened otherwise. So because we have been borrowing too much, with some exceptions since that Reagan era, because there was the period where Bill Clinton and bipartisan members of Congress did balance the budget. But outside of that, when we've been borrowing too much, it has left us weaker as a nation than we otherwise would be. And what I mean by that is, if we hadn't borrowed trillions of dollars in the past, our economy would be growing faster. Our GDP would be higher. Our wages would be higher. So we would all be earning more today than we are if we hadn't borrowed all that in the past. And an important part of this is, we're not borrowing for investments. There are times when it makes sense to borrow in huge investments that you want to spread over time. We are borrowing from consumption. Frankly, most of what we're borrowing for is paying for benefits that go directly to seniors. And we have, I think this is kind of a shocking stat, but right now in the federal budget, we spend $6 per senior on every one we spend on kids under 18. So this is not an investment budget, but what it leaves us is vulnerable, less resilient, and weaker as a country, and poorer. So we have less money that in our pockets than we would have. We are less prepared when there's another emergency. We may get into a position where we are unable to borrow to fight the next emergency. I think really important right now, we have hot spots around the world, global tensions all over the place, much worse than we'd anticipating, and potential disruptions from AI about to hit the country, whether it's for good overall or not good overall. We know that there are going to be jobs dislocations and disruptions along the way. Normally, you'd want a budget that's flexible and can accommodate those changes. But because we are so overcommitted, because we already have, out of the $7 trillion we spend, $1 trillion of it, a full $1 trillion going to interest payments on the debt, we have a lot less flexibility to deal with those things. And finally, other than risking that we have an actual crisis, so there's the invisible crisis, which is what we're in. We could have a real crisis where interest rates and inflation were to suddenly skyrocket, and that would be devastating to the economy. But we are leaving a really bad situation for the next generation. This is a generation that's feeling like they got the wrong end of the stick on a lot of things when it came to, you know, we experimented with social media on their brains. They got locked up during COVID compared to many of our experiences at that age. They are coming out in the job market and competing with AI for jobs. And they are looking at a really tense situation around the world. This is a generation you would like to be handing a healthy budget to. We are not. And I will tell you, those generational tensions and fault lines are starting to crack. And what we want to avoid is real tension where younger people are so angry at older people for this situation. But that means we've got to fix this before those generational tensions really start to come to the forefront.
2: Maya McGinnis, let's talk about interest rates, because interest rates are creeping up a little bit. Explain how that's a bad recipe, because that costs more, thus exacerbating the problem.
32: Absolutely. So right now, we've seen a lot of talk about, and the big talk recently has been the $40 trillion we've hit in debt and the fact that the markets are going up. We're seeing interest rates go up. But because we have so much debt, and because interest payments not only are the second largest item in the budget, they're the fastest growing item in the budget. We spend more on interest payments than we do on national defense. Whenever interest rates go up, that means our borrowing costs increase and our interest payments from that $1 trillion start to go up as well. So right now, we have interest rates at about 55 basis points than we'd been expecting over the next 10 years. If that remains the case, so if they don't even go up more, which many of us think they're likely to do, that will add $2 trillion over 10 years, or $200 billion a year to our interest payment bill. So think of it like a credit card teaser rate, but you borrow a lot and then suddenly rates go up and you've got those interest payments that are turning over. About a third of our debt is short-term debt. Those interest costs can skyrocket really quickly, and they squeeze out every other part of the budget. I don't care if you want to spend money on defense or social programs, poverty programs, tax cuts, whatever your preference is, interest payments are going to get the first dollar. They get paid first before there's room for anything else. And so those interest rates that are growing not only hurt the federal government, they also hurt households where you have higher costs for borrowing for a home or a car or your credit card. So nobody's excited about those higher interest rates when they come from excessive borrowing and not much to show for it.
2: We're starting to see those 30-year T-bills start to inch up. And then we had the news yesterday that Scott Bessent had that bond buyback. What do you make of that story over the last 24 hours?
32: You know, one of the things that we've been focusing on, so the government is issuing a whole lot of debt. We have $2 trillion deficits a year. It's issuing a whole lot of debt. One of the things we've seen out of this administration quite routinely is, how do we increase the demand for that debt? And we've seen that with some of the Treasury buybacks, which is consistent with some of the things they've talked about in the past, but it's creating more demand. We've seen that with changing some of the reserve policies that there are for financial institutions. We've seen that with stablecoin that creates a higher demand for treasuries. A lot of things focusing on, we need to make sure more people want to buy treasuries. But the bottom line is, you can't increase demand your way out of this problem. The problem is, we have too many supplies of treasuries. We are borrowing $2 trillion a year. And about a third of that is turning over a year. So that's another $10 trillion that we have to reissue. That is too much for the demand that there is out there to keep interest rates from going up. We should be focusing on less supply, not just more demand. So I think we're looking to paper over the problem, not actually fix it.
2: I mean, the markets are the ultimate truth teller in this, right? The markets are the ones who are going to get everybody's attention when the markets start to crack and say, no more, we're not going to service this debt anymore.
32: You know, on one hand, I agree with that. The markets are when people start to pay attention, and already you've got a lot of important, influential people in the markets who are warning about this, and you hear lawmakers paying attention, and this is what gets the issue covered. But markets also are slow to see crises. They don't predict things well. Markets are very, very short term. And a country shouldn't be short term. A country should have a long term strategic plan. And if you looked at the Congressional Budget Office warnings or the Federal Reserve or any of the kind of nonpartisan institutions, not just for the past years, but for decades, this has been entirely predictable. Our structural situation is off. We have an aging population. We have too much money going into consumption, and our revenue base is significantly below the amount of spending we want to have. You can cut spending, you can raise revenues, there's no right or wrong there, but there's a mismatch. So this was a predictable problem, and rather than waiting to the last minute when the markets could create a crisis, which will definitely get people's attention, I would argue the right way to fix something is when you first see the problem emerging, not waiting until the last minute, which is what we seem intent on doing.
2: We keep sending people to Washington who are going to fix the budget for the next generation, and it keeps going the other direction. So there is clearly a disconnect. They keep running on it and saying they're going to fix Washington, and in the 40 years they've been talking about it, no one's really done it. So it's an interesting place we find ourselves in. $40 trillion in debt. We just passed that moniker. That is Maya McGinnis, who is the longtime president of the Committee for a Responsible Federal Budget. If you recognize her voice, she's been all over the place. Wall Street Journal, Washington Post, New York Times, Face the Nation. She's one of the best, and she's with us. Maya, thank you very much for your insight. Have a good day.
32: Thanks so much. You too.
2: America at Night, back in a moment.
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0: Wisconsin. So it's roughly halfway between like Milwaukee and Green Bay, if you're familiar with this area. Yeah, really cool. There's 19 different communities that make up the Fox Cities, but Appleton was kind of my home base. And so some of the stuff that I checked out, so one thing I thought was pretty interesting, there's a place called the Hearthstone House Museum. And it's an old mansion, old home, built in 1882. But it has this distinction of being the first home in the world to be illuminated by a hydroelectric central station, which I don't know what any of that means, but it's electric. It's, you know, lit up. But here's the takeaway. When I go to one of these places, I'm only smart enough to walk out with one fun fact. And here's the one that I walked out from this home. I'm taking the tour. Lady's really nice, walking me around, showing me things. And I spot this thing on the wall, and I point and I said, "What is this?" And she said, "Oh, that's the light switch." And I said, "Light switch?" I said, "It's a knob. What kind of a knob?" And she said, "Yeah." And she turns the thing, and a light comes on. And I said, "Well, that's really interesting." She goes, "Yeah. Haven't you've heard the expression, turn the light on? That's where it comes from. Apparently back in the day, you would turn to have the light come on. Isn't that kind of interesting?"
1: How about that? That's interesting.
0: Huh? So
1: is this new technology or old technology?
0: No. Yeah, this was old. In fact, she had to, well, she didn't have to get permission to touch it, but it was, you know, it's kind of like an artifact. They don't really, not a lot of hands-on going on touching the knobs, but no, it's old school, you know, mechanics there. But how about that? Turn the light on. That's right. Because you think about it, right? We don't turn lights on anymore. Physically turn them.
1: Yeah.
0: So that was kind of cool. So that's a neat one. Now, there's another museum in town, a local history museum in downtown Appleton, and they have a really great display all about Harry Houdini. So Houdini spent part of his childhood here in Appleton. And so when you go through, they have some really cool exhibits, like interactive stuff and showing some of the different tricks and things that he would do. But they also have like some of his handcuffs, right, that he would use in some of his acts, and the locks and keys. And, you know, they got one of his pay stubs and, you know, some photos and scrapbooks and personal documents and things like that. And so that's pretty cool. I learned something today that I didn't know about Houdini, and I think this is absolutely brilliant. And you may know this. I don't really know a lot about Houdini, but apparently, so he would be furious when other performers would like steal his material.
1: Sure.
0: Right. So he'd be out doing his thing, and then he wouldn't figure out or find out that other people were doing like his act. So the way to get these people back, he would just give away the trick and basically render it useless. So people couldn't do it anymore. And I was like, that's kind of brilliant, right? Like, you know, I just thought that was pretty cool. I don't know.
1: That is brilliant in one sense, but you're cutting off your nose to spite your face, then you can't do that trick anymore.
0: But I think the thing is, I think he realized that people were coming to see him, right? Not so much the tricks. At that point in his career, like, people knew, like, they were coming, they wanted to see Houdini. So
1: right.
0: I don't think
1: yeah.
0: it really mattered that much, but I don't know. I just thought that was really, really pretty funny, actually, that they did that. So
1: it really, I mean, it's a stroke of genius, really, when you think about it.
0: Yeah, it really is. So Appleton's super cool. Lots of great restaurants. Really, I'm a big fan of like walkable downtown. So there's College Avenue. You can walk up and down. And some of the other communities around this area. So here's the thing I did. And people can go to Bill on the Road Facebook and see a video of this place. It's called the Bergstrom Mahler Museum of Glass. I don't know that we've talked about any glass museums.
1: We have not. We have missed the glass conversation.
0: Well, I know you like building stuff and you like the mechanics of people who are craftsmen and so on. And so the reason I was drawn to this place, because, you know, I love quirky, you know, stuff. So I found out that they had the largest collection of publicly displayed glass paperweights. And I learned about this, and I said, got to go. I got to go see the paperweight. So there's almost 5,000 of them in their collection. And I told the lady, and people will see this when they watch the video. I said, you know, people think I'm crazy when I'm, you know, like I'm on the air or I'm doing an event or I'm writing on social media. And I'm like, you got to go see this collection. You got to go see this. But when you actually go and you see some of the stuff in person that I tell you, it's pretty impressive once you actually go and check some of these things out. So these glass paperweights, like, so it's hard to visualize this on the air, I suppose. But like, let's just say you're looking at one of them and there's a flower in the middle of this glass paperweight, right? So it's not a real flower. Like the flower is made out of glass, right? And so all of these different glass paperweights, they take quite a while to make. Like it's not like you're in art class in third grade and you're throwing something together in 20 minutes. Like, I mean, these things take a lot of time, and a lot of them are worth a lot of money. Like they're pretty valuable. And so you walk through this and you see all of these really, the lady that owned the house where the museum is, she started collecting in, I don't know what year she started collecting, but it was essentially her collection. And then they've added to them over the years. But it's really cool to walk through this place. They just did a huge renovation. Got this great natural lighting that comes in off the lake and just really lights up all this glass, not just the paperweights, but they have other glass stuff and classes and things like that as well. And so, yeah, definitely check it out, though. Like, if you're coming through this area, and it is one of the best glass museums in the Midwest.
1: So I'm sure they've got a bunch of stained glass stuff and all that more traditional glass stuff, right? You would think?
0: Yeah, so they have like dedicated parts of the museum that are for the paperweights, which, you know, like vary from, there's all types of them. But then they have, yeah, more traditional art, but all done in glass, obviously.
1: Yeah.
0: And so, and then there's the one, this is not in the Fox Cities, but I went to it last year. Now I can't think of the name of it. It's the big glass museum, in New York. Oh my gosh, I'm so embarrassed. I can't think of it, but it reminded me of that. Like it's really cool to see the craftsmanship that these people can do. So,
1: did she, explain where the history of the paperweight came from? Because what was it used for?
0: Well, I think back in the day, and please forgive me, folks, if I get this a little bit wrong, but I believe they were like for like well-to-do people back in the day, like to have one of these things to put on your desk. So I think that's kind of how they started. But then the lady, like I said, who owned this, and it's a mansion where this thing is now housed. It's in a pretty nice neighborhood, actually. The homes are really huge all up and down the street. But this lady gave away her home, essentially. And then her collection of these paperweights, you know, and again, it's one of these things. I can't tell you how many times I've been to see these collections, and it always starts with somebody gets one of them. And then they have to add one more. And then if they can't stop, I'm telling you, I was telling the gal that I interviewed, I went to a place in Gettysburg. It was a guy who collected elephants, right? Not the animal, obviously, but like stuff, elephant stuff. And after 30 years, he had like 25,000 elephant things. And now he's got his own museum. So it always starts with one. So tell yourself that if you get one thing, eventually you're going to have a house full of crap. Yeah.
1: How many paperweights were in this museum?
0: So I don't know the number that's on display, but in the collection, they said 5,000.
1: Oh, my God.
0: About 5,000. Like, that's a lot. That's a lot of paperweight. So anyway,
1: you said they were expensive. Like what do you call expensive? A couple $20, $30, or thousands of dollars?
0: So they're not all like super expensive, but some of them are rare because they come from, you know, well-known artists and things like that. So yeah, I mean, some of these are thousands of dollars, some of these things. So yeah, some of them are pretty pricey, I guess, depending on how rare they are, or if the artist made just one or whatever. And they did actually a really cool thing. They had a contest, I guess, last year, and maybe they do this annually, I don't know, where if you win this particular contest, you get to display your art in one of their rooms. And so I went through this one room where it was this one artist, and it was all of his paperweights were there. And so anyway, I'm telling you, like most of these silly, quirky things that I talk about, they sound kind of ridiculous on the surface. But when you get there and you're looking at these things, you're like, oh, that actually is pretty cool. So watch the video, BillOnTheRoad.com. You can find my Facebook page. And you can see a video of the glass museum, but
1: that's the old Jerry Seinfeld joke. What are these people doing with the paperweights? Where are they working that there's wind is blowing all around that you need a paperweight to keep the paper down?
0: Well, and you're exactly right. Like they're not in today's, they're not functional anymore, right? It's just a thing. It's just a thing. So just a couple more things. So there's a really cool community nearby called Nina. I think I'm saying that right. And so really, again, another really cool walkable little downtown. If you like to ride bikes, they've got cool bike trails, around the Fox City. And then I have to mention there is there's a really cool windmill. So, apparently back in the day, over in the Netherlands, they built this, Dutch windmill, stands over 100 feet high. And they built it, and then they took it apart, and they shipped it to Wisconsin. And so this actual windmill is in this little town. It's literally called Little Chute, C-H-U-T-E. That's the name of the town, Little Chute. And so it's the Little Chute windmill, and you're coming along this tiny town, and all of a sudden this gigantic windmill appears. It's a working windmill, so you can go in, and you can tour it, and kind of a throwback to Holland in the Netherlands.
1: But back in the olden days. Somebody on the text line has a question, Bill Cleveland. Is Bill married? Are you married? You have a suitor somewhere out there.
0: No, I'm not married. I sound happy.

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1: What's a busy signal? What does that mean? What does that mean?
2: Oh, my gosh.
1: No concept.
2: That's right.
1: No concept.
2: I was listening to some 90s country music the other day because that's my world. That's, you know, when I was in high school, it was a 90s country music. And the song by Travis Tritt, the name of this song is called "Here's a Quarter, Call Someone Who Cares." Well, how do you explain that to somebody that's under 30 or under 25, whatever? Like, what do you mean a quarter? What do you need a quarter for? Yeah. Isn't that wild?
1: I think, though, you did explain why you're not married listening to 90s country. That's probably a reason why you're not married.
2: Come on.
1: But, right, a busy signal. I was telling a story about, you know, and I tried to call, and I was getting a busy signal, and she's like, whoa, hold on. What's a busy signal? And I was like, wow. Well, that was where you were, if you were on the phone with somebody else, and I called you, I got what's a busy signal? Oh, and then I was telling her about a dial tone, and she was like, well, what's a dial tone?
2: Gosh. Party line. There's a bunch of them.
1: There's a video out there on somewhere where some father said, I'll give you $100 if you can figure out how to make a phone call. And he gave his son a rotary phone, and they had no idea how to use the rotary phone. Yeah.
2: We had a rotary phone. I'm old enough to have had a rotary phone in the house. And so, yeah, that one. And then the other is like the answering machine, you know, your answer. Yeah. What do you mean you had like a tape? And what does that mean? A tape? And what you had to. My dad still to this day, he is so upset that technology went away, because he would be so excited when he would come in the house and see that little red blinking light that, you know, somebody had left him a message. He talks about this once a week. I'm not kidding you. He won't check the voicemail on his cell phone, but he loves being upset that answering machine.
1: Well, the answering machine is the size of a laptop. I mean, that's how big it was. I mean, it was just this gigantic machine.
3: Crazy.
1: All right, we got to go. BillOnTheRoad.com. Okay, yeah. BillOnTheRoad.com in Appleton, Wisconsin. Good stuff, Bill. Have a good week. Thanks for checking in. America at Night, back in a moment.
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1: Storms remain for the afternoon and evening hours. A few could be strong, severe with some gusty winds and large hail. Mostly activity, though, should stay along and west of the I-25 corridor. Temperatures overnight drop into the upper 50s and into the 60s. With your KKTV 11 Alert weather, I'm meteorologist Nick Lalonde.

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1: All right, thanks for checking in. As always, tonight we've been looking forward to this for a while. The book debuts tomorrow. It's called The Nerd Reich, Silicon Valley Fascism and the War on Democracy. The Nerd Reich explains the origins, the strategies, and the ambitions of Silicon Valley's billionaires. Gil Durant exposes the world's richest men are building not just new tech, but a new political order. Gil Durant, the author of a book that comes out tomorrow, The Nerd Reich, from Simon & Schuster, Silicon Valley Fascism and the War on Democracy. Gil, welcome to America at Night.
2: Thank you for having me.
1: You've lived in Northern California, and you've worked for the Sacramento Bee and the San Francisco Examiner, so you've seen firsthand and lived with this over the last number of years. Take me through this, and let's go all the way back. I thought, and a lot of people thought, that Silicon Valley was very liberal, and Google's first do no harm, and it's going to be free and open for the world to sort of save the world. What happened to those people?
2: The Google slogan was "Don't be evil," which is funny because in political messaging and cognitive science terms, you never say the thing you're not going to do, because that puts in mind the thing that you're saying, which is you're going to be evil if you're saying don't be evil. And it turns out that free wasn't really free. Free meant us giving up all of our data and privacy to enrich a handful of billionaire oligarch companies. So everything that's free on the internet is actually costing a lot in terms of our data, our privacy, and our information. And I think if you look back to the history of Silicon Valley, there's long been a sort of right-wing streak that was often described as libertarian, but that actually wasn't libertarian at all. It was anti-government to a certain extent, but at the same time, it was anti-government ideas espoused by guys who would later become government contractors, surveillance contractors, military contractors, space contractors. And as it turns out, what's happening now is that they weren't against government. They were against the government they weren't in control of. And now they're taking control of government, and we can see their true face, which is that they are authoritarian, they're fascist, and they seek not only domination of the country, but domination of the world and of the universe, if you look into their deeper, weirder ideas. And there were some writers along the way who saw this. Paulina Borsuk, who wrote for Wired and Mother Jones, wrote about these strange right-wing ideas coming out of Silicon Valley in a book called Cyber Selfish, which is being reissued in September with a new introduction by me. There were some academics from England, Barbrook and Cameron, who wrote about something called the Californian Ideology, the sort of anti-government Superman ethos coming out of Silicon Valley in the 90s. But for the most part, the establishment media and establishment politics completely didn't see this until it was too late.
1: Were they always in favor of world domination, or did that evolve?
2: I think it evolved to keep pace with their wealth. I think one of the lessons we're learning right now is that wealth creates insanity. Extreme wealth, I should say, creates insanity. I think there's a certain level of wealth where people can be happy and be productive and positive. But once people are into the multi-billions or the low trillions, things tend to go a bit awry. And I think part of what we're seeing now is an outbreak of global billionaire psychosis. Men who, many of whom are basically federal government welfare queens, who got their wealth because of government contracts, tax breaks, and investments, now feeling like their wealth and their power and influence entitles them to rival the very government that created them. And this is not a new problem, really. The Greeks knew about this problem, and they called it oligarchy, when you have rule by a wealthy elite whose only credibility, whose only justification for their power is that they own things. And in the Greek version, oligarchy always leads to rapid decline, collapse, and a violent revolution of the masses that puts the oligarchs back in their place. Unfortunately, the billionaire class isn't really interested in reading things that challenge their narrative, so they're not really clear on how oligarchy is sowing the seeds of their own destruction. But it's a huge problem we're confronting right now in our time in a system that was designed to balance out different powers so that no one group can suddenly seize power. But the fatal flaw in American democracy is that money buys power and influence. And the billionaires of Silicon Valley are trying to buy it all at once.
1: Gil Duran, our guest. The book is called The Nerd Reich, like the Third Reich, The Nerd Reich. Silicon Valley Fascism and the War on Democracy. The book debuts tomorrow, courtesy of Simon & Schuster. You talk about Peter Thiel, Elon Musk, and others, and we'll get to that. But let me ask you this, Gil. Maybe they're just playing a game of Republicans are in office, Trump's in office, and we got to stay close to him. And when a Democrat gets back into office, we're going to stay close to him. So it's not left, right, center, or fascism. It's, hey, we need to make sure that we're friendly with the person who's in power.
2: Well, I think it's a little worse than that even, because these guys are not really Republicans. And if you look deeper into what they talk about, I think the clearest way to put it is in the words of Balaji Srinivasan, who's a Peter Thiel protege, who wrote a book in 2022 called The Network State, How to Start a New Country. This is a book about this idea where tech billionaires will buy pieces of land, recruit people to come there, and create their own private countries. And the way Srinivasan describes it, the red tribe, the Republicans, will partner with the gray tribe, these tech billionaires and their followers, to defeat and purge the blue tribe, the Democrats. And that seems simple enough as a political calculation. But what Srinivasan says is that the red tribe is the past. Republicans are the past, a bunch of old, dusty ideas about religion and social order that don't really matter anymore. And that the blue tribe, the Democrats, are the present, this sort of liberal democracy moment where we accept that people have different religions, but other people get rights as well, and we're progressing towards some more equitable vision of the future. But that the gray tribe is the future, this tech-ruled populace who will live their lives in the machine and be part of some kind of AI-based, crypto-based transcendence. So they see Trump and the Republican Party as a useful tool and weapon for getting more of what they want. But definitely no doubt, if Democrats take power, these guys have enough power to buy both sides, right? So you have a lot of Democrats who aren't directly criticizing the tech billionaires because they also want the tech billionaire money for their campaigns. And what the Trump MAGA movement provides is a chance for these guys to move more quickly to accelerate their project toward the collapse of the country and what they perceive as a collapse of democracy. I'm not saying any of that's possible, but this is what they talk about. This is what they foresee as the future. But with the Democrats, they'll get there the same way, just a bit slower and more calmly and in a language that doesn't necessarily warn people of the extremist nature of these ideas. And one thing that gives me hope, because a lot of the stuff that I write about is pretty dark, and people are enjoying my book and think it's well written, but some of them also think it's depressing, and I hope they wait till the end because it gets a little more hopeful. We're seeing all over the country Republicans uniting with Democrats and independents to oppose billionaire power in the form of these data centers that are cropping up everywhere like an alien invasion. So I think that as divided as our country is, this billionaire power grab provides an opportunity for us to unite around the simple principle that this is supposed to be a government of the people, by the people, and for the people, not of the billionaires, by the billionaires, and for the billionaires.
1: Gil, hold that thought. Gil Duran, our guest. The book is called The Nerd Reich. It drops tomorrow. Simon & Schuster is the publisher. You have a question, you can certainly text it, 1-844-2-McGraw, 1-844-262-4729. I'll try and work it into the conversation. More with Gil Duran and the book, The Nerd Reich. Back in a moment.
0: America at Night with McGraw Milhaven.
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1: Simon & Schuster is out with a new book tomorrow called The Nerd Reich. It's getting a lot of attention. Silicon Valley Fascism and the War on Democracy. Gil Duran is a journalist. Worked for the San Francisco Examiner, worked for the Sacramento Bee, grew up in the area. Now he's an independent journalist. He publishes two newsletters, The Nerd Reich, focus on tech politics, and Frame Lab, focus on political language. Gil, talk to me about this book, The Sovereign Individual, and how that turned Peter Thiel around, and how you think that's where all of this got started.
2: The Sovereign Individual was published in 1997, and it's this kooky, apocalyptic business book written by two guys who had this whole thriving newsletter back in the 80s and 90s, where they were constantly predicting some kind of depression or economic collapse, but here's the gold and other things you can buy in order to hedge against this collapse. But The Sovereign Individual was their magnum opus, published in 97, when there were a lot of kind of doom-tinged 21st century books being published. And the main thing you know about The Sovereign Individual is that it prophesied that in the 21st century, nation states like the United States would collapse because of technology. And the two technologies in particular that would bring about this collapse were something called cyber currency, a new kind of digital currency that would undermine government authority and allow wealthy people to exfiltrate their wealth from the welfare state, and something called advanced automation, which would replace most jobs and thereby lead to a collapse of the economy, which we would call AI today. This is the promise of the AI industry. And most reviewers dismissed it as a kooky, apocalyptic-tinged conspiracy theory, but it had some fans, one of whom was Peter Thiel, who was then a young man in Palo Alto in Silicon Valley, looking for his direction in life. And Peter Thiel has credited The Sovereign Individual with helping to inspire the decision to create PayPal, which was an effort to get ahead of this supposed digital currency that was coming. PayPal didn't actually do that. It became a pretty basic digital payment system, but it did provide Thiel with the basis of his fortune, making him multimillionaire when it sold. And that, in turn, he was able to leverage into becoming a billionaire. So if you look at what's happening now in 2025, 2026, AI and crypto have become major forces in society. The promise of the AI industry is that it will kill all jobs and quite possibly, if we don't do it right, wipe humanity off the face of the planet. Crypto, which is actually used by very few people in society, the crypto cartels, I don't really call them an industry because it's not really an industry, are now the biggest player in American politics, spending hundreds of millions of dollars in the elections, essentially holding a gun to the head of our democracy, and anybody who votes against their interests will get millions and tens of millions of dollars thrown against them. So this radicalized Peter Thiel, and I think if you read The Sovereign Individual, shows you the world that he foresees. And in the meantime, because of his money, he's become one of the most influential people in American politics, not only because of his wealth, but because of Palantir, this massive surveillance government contractor that is completely embedded in our government and a part of everything from the military to the intelligence agencies to the ICE operations taking place across the nation. And it's bizarre that someone who has these radical beliefs has captured so much power in our political system, especially when you consider that he wasn't even born here. Peter Thiel was born in Germany. He's an immigrant. And he is now at the heart of a cult that I call apocalypse capitalism, of fellow-minded billionaires who also, in their own way, adhere to these ideas in The Sovereign Individual that technology will end the United States of America in the 21st century, and that that's not necessarily a bad thing, but that's a thing we can profit off of, that certain people can profit off of. The people who will profit off of this, according to the book, are the so-called sovereign individuals, these wealthy individuals who will follow the advice of the book to invest wisely and gather multiple passports and then travel the planet living in different jurisdictions that will now cater to this new class of elites who owe no allegiance to any country and are able to choose whatever laws, regulations, and taxation policies they wish to follow. So that's a lot to take in, but the last thing I would say is this. When this crazy damn book was reissued in 2020, Peter Thiel wrote the introduction. And so if you don't believe me, you can go get that book, read Thiel's introduction, and then read what that book says, and you will understand that everything I'm telling you is just a Cliff's Notes version of what's in that crazy book.
1: What's interesting about this is that if you don't have Peter Thiel, you don't have J.D. Vance. And I'll go one step further. If you don't have Google, right, Google's Sergey Brin's ex-wife basically financed RFK Jr.'s presidential run. And so you have Peter Thiel bringing J.D. Vance to the table, and you've got RFK Jr. being brought to the table by a Google co-founder.
2: Yeah, money does not give you wisdom or courage or morality or sense, but it gives you power. And with that power, you can do anything. I mean, Sergey Brin's ex is a billionaire because she was married to Sergey Brin. She didn't do anything for that money, right? But she has the power to put RFK in power through Donald Trump. The same thing with Peter Thiel. I don't think most people understand the degree to which J.D. Vance is almost entirely a creation of Peter Thiel. At every step of Vance's career, it's been Peter Thiel funding him and promoting him. They met when J.D. Vance was in Yale Law School, and Thiel went there to give a talk because he likes to give talks to people in elite schools who are about to graduate to share his ideas. And J.D. Vance has called it one of the most significant moments of his life and said that Peter Thiel was possibly the most intelligent person he'd ever met. Well, because of Thiel's speech at Yale, J.D. Vance decides not to become a lawyer. Think about that. If from a poor community, he'd get into Yale Law School and he decided not to become a lawyer. Instead, he went to Silicon Valley and became a venture capitalist at a firm co-founded by Peter Thiel. Vance was a mediocre venture capitalist, but he decided to go back to Ohio and start his own fund with investment from Peter Thiel. A couple of years later, he decided to run for Senate, and he did so with $15 million from Peter Thiel, which set a record for the largest amount of money ever spent by a single individual in a Senate race. And so Peter Thiel is the reason we have J.D. Vance.
1: Hold that thought. That is Gil Duran. The book is called The Nerd Reich, Silicon Valley Fascism and the War on Democracy. Lots more to get to with this new book that drops tomorrow, courtesy of Simon & Schuster. America at Night, back in a moment.
0: This is America at Night with McGraw-Milhaven.

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1: The entire world. If you don't believe that, feel free to be on the side of Peter Thiel and Elon Musk, who, by the way, aren't even from this country, right? They are from other countries. They've come here and they've become billionaires. They become the most successful and wealthy people on earth. No one should be more happy with this country than these guys. But instead, they have this idea that it would be better if it didn't exist, if democracy was torn down. And in democracy, you'd always get what you want. And that's what offends them, right? Because they want to get anything they want whenever they want it. But that system doesn't work. A system where the wealthy get whatever they want doesn't work. And I think people all over the country who are fighting against these data centers understand on a very visceral, physical, personal level what's going on here. This is a question of whether the billionaires rule the future or where the people still have the voice. We can have billionaires or we can have democracy. We cannot have both. And not because we hate billionaires or wealth or success, but because the billionaires have declared war on democracy. And you can see it happening all over the country. And with the main marketing strategy of AI, which at best is promising it'll kill all the jobs, and at worst is promising to wipe out all of humanity if it's not done right. Why would we pursue this thing that is so allegedly dangerous? It doesn't make any sense unless you're a billionaire and you stand to profit from this technology.
2: Gil Durand, what did you learn about the algorithms and the propaganda and the social media? I call it a modern day Tokyo Rose, much more in influential. But what did you learn about the algorithms and social media?
1: We largely no longer decide what we want to read, what we want to hear, what we want to see. If you're using digital media, it's being decided for you by algorithms. And that could be good in some cases if you're careful, if you know how to manage your algorithms so that you get stuff you're really interested in. But especially on platforms like X and Facebook, you're increasingly fed bad things that will enrage you, that will anger you, that will polarize you against your fellow Americans. And the reason you're being polarized isn't necessarily because there's a nefarious plot to make you more right wing. That's part of it. But it's because things that make you angry, things that make you fight, get more traction on social media. And the whole point of social media is to keep you glued to it for as long as possible. They are buying your time. They're after your time. And so I think it's really important in the 21st century to look for ways to control what you take in. Don't sit there just scrolling video after video on the algorithm. Go read a paper book. Check something out from the library. Listen to a radio show that was curated by human producers and is hosted by human people. Increasingly, it's going to get harder and harder to find things that are human. And I think that's the main point I would make about algorithms. Find things that are human. Let's create an economy for humans. Because what these billionaires have in mind is an economy based on algorithms, bots, and AI, where no one human is involved, and it's just harvesting our eyeballs, our attention, and our money into the machine. And that's very much the future these people see, a future where it's just AIs talking to AIs and generating crypto, and it's not clear where human beings fit into that equation. So we have to fight to make sure that there's still a demand for human work and human attention. Because the moment we give in to this AI algorithm bot-driven world, there's no place for us anymore. We're digging our own graves with that.
2: Gil Durand, our guest. The book is called The Nerd Reich. Tell me about Elon Musk. Elon Musk was once championed by the left, and now you drive around and you see people driving Teslas that say, I bought this Tesla before Elon Musk lost his mind. What happened to Elon Musk, and what happened to the perception of Elon Musk?
1: Well, Elon Musk got way too rich. right? So kind of an example of billionaire psychosis to a certain degree. He also ended up having a trans daughter, which broke his mind. He was not able to handle that like a healthy man or father or human being. He decided to declare war on trans people, who were a very small percentage of the population, and there's no reason why we need to bully them the way Elon Musk is. But I think Elon Musk, look, you know, there's an old saying that absolute power corrupts absolutely. Elon Musk got very powerful, and now we're seeing his true face. He doesn't, you know, he thinks he's bigger than the government. He thinks he's bigger than the country, and he's acting sort of as his own nation above everybody else. He's got the satellites. He's got the cars. He's got our space program. And that power has corrupted his mind absolutely. And, you know, Elon clearly has some things he's good at. He's become very important and very connected to certain technologies. But about a lot of things, he's really idiotic. I mean, in April of 2020, he predicted that the pandemic would be over in a month and there would be no more deaths. And, you know, millions of more people died. So one thing about billionaires is that they think they're good at everything even when they're not. And most of us know what we're good at and what we're not good at. I'm a good writer. I'm good at politics. I'm not good at calculus. I'm not going to try to be your calculus teacher. But with a billionaire, there's no line between that. And so I think Elon's a tragic case. I remember thinking positive things about Elon. And instead, you know, and he's got this sort of anti-government bent, yet he's literally a federal government welfare queen. I mean, most of Elon's fortune would have been impossible without government investment. And so it's not clear why he is so opposed to government. At the same time, it's not clear why our government has broken up so much power to the private sector and created these monsters who think they have now the right to challenge and rival the power of the government. So it's a really serious existential problem we face.
2: Gail, talk about cryptocurrency, because I still honestly still don't quite get it. I mean, I understand the concept of it. But I can't walk to my store and use crypto to buy a soda. Donald Trump was very much against it. Now he's very much into it. A lot of people were against it. Now they're for it. But what is it's really? I mean, this is like tinfoil hat stuff for you to say that this is about world domination and some type of third world order where they live outside the norms of the United States law.
1: Well, if you look at the original idea behind crypto, that's exactly what its originators and original supporters say about crypto. Crypto was designed as an anti-government technology, something that would replace the dollar and allow anti-government activists to escape government scrutiny. That's not what it has become, right? You can't totally escape taxation with crypto. But the idea of crypto is that when the dollar fails, crypto will remain strong. And that, in fact, crypto and Bitcoin specifically will become the new reserve currency of the world. The problem is that there's really no use case for crypto. In the places where it's been tried, like El Salvador, nobody wants it because you could have $5 one minute and $1.50 the next. It goes up and down in a very extreme way. And the supporters of crypto claim it's anti-deflationary and anti-inflationary, but it's the most wildly deflationary and inflationary form of supposed currency you can get. And so it's mostly been useful for drug traffickers, for human traffickers, for terrorists, for rogue nations like North Korea and Iran. And now it's found its ultimate use case, which is political corruption. Donald Trump, who said that crypto was a scam against the dollar, and spent years agitating against crypto and mocking crypto, became a crypto billionaire on the day that he returned to the White House and has now become the crypto bro in chief. Of course, the problem is last year the Trump family had $5 billion in crypto wealth, and now they're down to like 1.2 because crypto is so corrupt and weird and weak that it's collapsed by $4 billion apparently in the past year for the Trump family. But it's become a vehicle for corruption. People can put money into Trump's coins, pay Trump, curry favor with Trump, and Trump's entire regime is fueled by crypto. And that's a huge problem, because what is crypto for besides this? It's not really clear.
2: And if it's good enough for Trump, then it's good enough for Gavin Newsom and everybody else on the Democratic side.
1: Yeah, Democrats are lining up. You know, the only people more addicted to billionaire money than the Republicans are the Democrats. And so you don't see people like Gavin Newsom, who claim to be running for president, you don't see them challenging directly billionaire power or speaking against the crypto cartels becoming the largest power in our political funding system. And that's because they hope to get the money as well. But I think that we need to look for leaders, and there could be leaders on the right as well as the left, who are particularly and specifically speaking to the problem of billionaire power and how it's taking over our country. Because otherwise, we're just going to lose to these guys. They're going to buy it. They're going to break it. They're going to own it. And you don't see that really coming from Newsom. There are some leaders who are speaking directly about billionaire power. But, if Gavin Newsom were to criticize these oligarchs, he would have quite a lot of power and gravitas because he's the governor of California where a lot of them live. Instead, he chooses to sidestep the whole conversation and focus on Trump. I should also say that Peter Thiel donated to his gubernatorial campaign at one point in the past. So I think the politics of the future has to recognize this threat to all of us posed by a handful of wealthy men. And, while it's hard to get over our partisan differences, we have to realize that this is the common enemy.
2: Gil Duran, a couple more minutes with you. The book is called The Nerd Reich, Silicon Valley Fascism and the War on Democracy. Simon & Schuster, it drops tomorrow where all fine books are sold. Gil, let's end on a positive note. I got about 3 minutes left. You mentioned data centers and the pushback on the left and the right. It's something fierce. I mean, we're seeing conservative communities. We're seeing liberal states push back against this. Do you think they have a fighting chance? Do you think it's a legitimate chance to stop these data centers? Or these data centers are just too powerful, too strong, too much taxes. This is just a blip on the radar. What do you think?
1: We absolutely have the power, and we're already seeing victories across the country. And I would note that the people doing this, fighting against these things, are not people who would normally consider themselves activists. They're American citizens who become activated by this threat to their community. And at the very least, we have to demand a place at the table to negotiate what the future is going to be. The future being

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1: And they're putting a stop to it in their own way. The question is how we unite that into a much bigger movement that recognizes the overall problem and deals with it definitively.
2: Yeah, Elon Musk did come out with universal income. That was one of his ideas. It is Gil Duran. The book is called The Nerd Reich, Silicon Valley Fascism and the War on Democracy. The book drops tomorrow. Gil Duran, thank you for an interesting hour. Good luck on the book tour, and we hope to talk to you down the road.
1: Thank you so much.
2: You got it. Gil Duran, The Nerd Reich, Silicon Valley Fascism and the War on Democracy. America at Night, back in a moment.
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1: Text line's going crazy. 1-844-2-McGraw, 1-844-462-4729. Scott in St. Louis, who's off the banned list, says, I think this author is exaggerating the danger of Thiel and Elon Musk. Manassas, Virginia checks in. You guys are really cooking up the conspiracy theories tonight, McGraw. Of course, Donald Trump is going to make money when he can, but it doesn't make it the way Joe Biden and Nancy Pelosi make their money. Trump operates above the table, not below the table. Glenn in New Mexico says the fellow being interviewed this hour is right on. John in Rhode Island, please get Gil off the air. Steve in Florida says this guy is telling it like it is. What is the name of his book? The name of his book is The Nerd Reich, Silicon Valley Fascism and the War on Democracy. Those are just some of the text messages we got today. Of course, we also got this one from Alabama. Bring back Rich Valdez. So there you go. They're all over the board tonight. All right, phone numbers, 1-844-2-McGraw, 1-844-262-4729. We're going to take a break for top of the hour. When we come back, we'll have open phones. We got plenty of some more text messages to get to. We'll get some phone calls going. And, of course, we got some voicemails as well. So we love first-time callers. We can talk about anything we talked about here tonight or anything on your mind, anything of interest. And how about Joshua Baez of the St. Louis Cardinals hitting three home runs in his debut game in Wrigley Field? So we can talk a little baseball, too, if you want to. Lots to get to. Still, third hour straight ahead. Our executive director is Alex Hinton. Our engineer tonight is Richard Good. I'm McGraw-Milhaven. And this is America at Night on Westwood One.

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9: Retaliatory tariffs. I'm Deborah Valentine, Fox News. President Trump adding a new 50% tariffs on Canada after trade talks collapsed. Fox's Alex Hogan has more from the White House.
10: The U.S. has announced it will have a 50% tariff on as many as $20 billion worth of Canadian products after these negotiations failed, and that Canada, in response, is imposing these retaliatory tariffs that the Canadian Prime Minister says will begin on September 8th.
11: We were willing to drop our remaining retaliatory tariffs on strategic sectors, particularly steel, aluminum, and autos. If the United States substantially lowered theirs to levels that made it economic for Canadian companies to export to the United States.
10: Now, Carney said that he called off the negotiations, then that Canada could not agree to the U.S.'s new terms.
9: This past Friday, President Trump had claimed that the deal with Canada was moving along. Tropical storm Mokhei is quickly moving towards Hawaii's Big Island. It's forecast to bring severe conditions. The state was just hit by Hurricane Lala last week, and Hawaii's Governor Josh Green says he is already in talks with Homeland Security Secretary Mark Wayne Mullen about recovery resources that are expected to be needed after this storm.
12: We know there's already at least $43 million of damage to infrastructure on the Big Island, another $4.6 million to homes at the very least. There's going to be a lot more to account for, and we will be there to provide recovery and resources, but it's going to take some time.
9: Governor Green says Mokhei is expected to track past the southern side of the Big Island, bringing 5 to 10 inches of rain to some areas. Fire crews say a wildfire has already spread to nearly 3,000 acres near Lake Tahoe. The Public Utility District in the Truckee area said that nearly 15,000 customers there are without power. 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
8: Dry start to your Sunday morning, but showers and thunderstorms return in the afternoon, even more widespread than what we saw yesterday. Flooding will be a concern both locally and over the Burn Scar area. Temperatures stay into those upper 80s and 90s. With your KKTV 11 Alert weather, I'm meteorologist Nick Lalonde.

0: Westwood One presents America at Night. 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
1: Recently, I was in New York and I happened to stumble across a museum. And no, it was not Cooperstown. However, USA Today called this museum one of the 10 best in the country in 2024, 2025, and 2026. I'm talking about the Museum of Broadway, just steps away from Times Square. And the genius behind the Museum of Broadway is Julie Boardman. Julie, welcome to America at Night. Thanks for joining us.
2: Oh, thanks so much for having me.
1: I loved your museum. It was a wonderful, I was blown away by it. So take me back all the way to the beginning. What was the idea when you wanted to start this Museum of Broadway?
2: Yeah, it's one of those things that should just exist. So it was really wild that it didn't. My friend from college, actually, Diane Nicoletti, and I had worked together in experiential marketing with a bunch of big brands. And we were, as all great ideas, I guess, happen, having a glass of wine, catching up one night. And I was getting into co-producing on Broadway at the time. I had done a handful of shows. And I said to her, you know, there's not a Broadway museum. And she was like, that's really crazy. And I was like, what if we made it? And she said, sure, that's brilliant. And so she said yes. And we started brainstorming and whiteboarding and, you know, what could it be? What might it look like? What was the story that we wanted to tell? And, you know, step by step, after 5 years, we were able to open in the heart of Times Square.
1: It is wonderful. And it's been open how many years now?
2: We are in our fourth year right now.
1: Fourth year, and getting the awards you're getting after just a short time. I mean, there are museums that have been around for, you know, 50, 60 years that aren't getting the attention the Museum of Broadway is getting, is a testament to you, that wonderful glass of wine you had, and all the work you've done. Take me through, it steps off Broadway. So if anyone's going to a Broadway show, you've always got time to show up before or after, or as you're going to get tickets, and then we're going to go to dinner, we're going to go back to the hotel. So it's right there. Take me through the strategy, because there were lots of ways to go. Why did you settle on how, because you walk all the way to the top and then you sort of walk down. Take me through that strategy.
2: Yeah, so we have, our space is 26,000 square feet. As you said, it's right in Times Square. We're on 45th Street between 6th and 7th Avenue, or Broadway. It's like right there, next to the Lyceum Theater, which is the oldest continuously operating theater on Broadway. And so, yeah, we took 26,000 square feet. It is across three different floors, the experience. You walk in and out through the gift shop, as you do. And we wanted to make sure that people, you know, we start them in present day. So you go through this little backstage experience. Most people don't know what it's like backstage, lots of fun facts and figures. And then you end up on the third floor. You can also take the elevator, of course. We have, it's fully accessible. And you start in present day Broadway. So it's a room, it has every single Broadway show that's running on Broadway today. Then you go back in time and you get to learn, you know, how we got there. I think it's important to remember where we come from. As Diane and I were whiteboarding, we came across this idea, and it's what the whole museum timeline is centered around, which is that we stand on the shoulders of those who came before us. So had people not pioneered and broken ground and taken risks, had all of these different community, you know, Broadway's really an immigrant art form, I would say. And as people came to New York to settle, all of their different backgrounds and cultures really informed, you know, the start of theater in New York. And we track, you know, from 1732 with the first documented performance all the way through to present day, different shows, plays, musicals, people, groundbreaking moments that happened. And we keep it tracked on a chronological timeline. We have a quote right at the top by the playwright Yasmina Reza that says, theater is a mirror, a sharp reflection of society. And that really helps to keep people grounded as they walk through with, you know, we have current events on the wall as well with little gold dots so people can track, you know, World War II, Vietnam War, all these different moments so people can see that what is getting produced on stage in Broadway is really, you know, a reflection of what's happening.
1: Yeah, that was amazing. Was you saw the world events, and then you saw how art was imitating life, and life was imitating art. And the artifacts, I get the wonderful artifacts from Phantom of the Opera or some of the other relatively newer ones. But where did you find some of the artifacts from the 1800s and the 1700s? Those were amazing.
2: Yeah, there's a bunch of people who collect theater memorabilia. So, you know, all of the different items that we have on display come either from loan from, you know, different collectors or their private collection because we've acquired them. And a lot of they all have kind of a fun story, backstory. When you get through the timeline to Hair, we have an American flag on the wall that was used in the original Broadway production. And when the show was closing, it was just, you know, one of the things that was going to get thrown out. And this woman, Merle Freymark, she actually saved it. She worked with one of the writers and ended up on the show, and she ended up, you know, saving it. It was just sitting in her closet in a bag until we made the Museum of Broadway. So it's like fun little discoveries like that. Or, you know, Jane Kirkowski is a friend of mine, and she had her roller skates from Starlight Express in her closet. You know, so everything has like its own little backstory of how it came to be displayed at the Museum of Broadway. But yeah, we're really thrilled to have so many different types of artifacts on display as well.
1: One of the things that I never wanted to leave, that you had different scenes, right? As you walk through the rooms, there's different scenes of different musicals. And the scene where it's the soda pop shop in the 1950s, I don't know if it was Guys and Dolls or what the musical was, but that soda shop with the cash register and the Beeman's gum and the leather jacket and the phone booth and the, oh man, I mean, it was like you were transformed back to the 1950s.
2: Yeah. And that might be part of, you know, the accolades that we've received, I guess, you know, people, the design, I think, is really a unique approach. We're not just looking at things on the wall. We're really immersing people into the worlds of these different shows. So what you just described is West Side Story. It's designed, designed by Anna Luisos, who's a Broadway scenic designer, who, you know, created the world of West Side Story. So when you walk in, you are in Doc's Drugstore. And then we have an experience where you can learn the choreography and dance along side, you know, incredible Broadway performers, Robbie Fairchild and Denari Vasquez, learning the choreography that, you know, was so iconic in the show. You know, in Oklahoma, you walk through a cornfield and you hear, oh, what a beautiful morning. And the lighting is reflecting that. And the artist who, you know, did what you see on the walls, Anne Marie Kulik, she's a painter. And then she painted two Oklahoma landscapes. We scanned them in, made them wallpaper, printed it, put it on the wall. And then she came and painted over the top of it. So, you know, we're trying to very much like it's an experiential museums. And I think the visual storytelling does a lot. We see people from all over the world who come. Many don't speak English. We have an app that translates, of course. But, you know, I think the visual storytelling, too, for kids as they're walking through and discovering the history of Broadway is really exciting. And the artists that we worked with, you know, those are two examples, but we worked with a handful of Broadway scenic designers. But for the artists, we actually looked pretty globally. We have an artist from Australia who did what you see in Hair, the mural. You know, we have an artist from all over the world for different pieces. You mentioned Phantom of the Opera earlier. And for that, we worked with Uli Bullman, who's a fine artist from Germany, who made a deconstructed chandelier where every single crystal in the chandelier represents one performance that Phantom played on Broadway. And when you look at it from the front, it looks very deconstructed. And then when you stand in this one spot, you see the Phantom mask come through. So it's a lot of artistry as well that went into the making of the Museum of Broadway.
1: Speaking of Phantom of the Opera, is it Phantom of the Opera where you have the dollhouse of a Phantom of the Opera theater, where you can see all the backstage and the stage, and you can just see how many people have their hands on the making of a production of a Broadway show?
2: So once you walk through the timeline of Broadway, you end up in present day. You then there's a stage door. You knock on it and you get to go backstage into the making of a Broadway show. David Rockwell designed the exhibits presented by Broadway.com. And we have interviews with over 150 different people who do all these different jobs in Broadway, because I think what a lot of people don't realize is that, like, the magic in the making of the show, all of the different artisans and people who touch it along the way. Every Broadway show starts with an idea, a blank page. And then, you know, it's written, it's collaborated, you know, between these really incredible artists. And then from there, you know, you develop it, you put together a team, and it's even just the costumes and the beading and just the process of creating a Broadway show. I think most people, when they go to see the show, they see the final product, they just don't realize. So we wanted to pull back the curtain and really give people a glimpse inside. And I think kids, they think that if they want to work on Broadway, they have to be an actor, but, you know, they could do all these different jobs. If they're good at math, they could be a general manager. There's all these jobs and they don't know they exist until we show them. So I think that's something really special.
1: Yeah, it is special. I want to talk about the special exhibit you have on puppetry. People don't realize Avenue Q, Lion King, Life of Pi, so many of these great Broadway shows have puppets, and your exhibit on puppetry sort of takes you into that world and how intricate and how these puppets move and sort of come to life on stage. And that's all shown at the Museum of Broadway.
2: Yeah, we're so thrilled to have this incredible exhibit up. And I'll give you some breaking news right now, just exclusively for you. We're actually going to extend the puppetry exhibit through the end of the year so more people can have a chance to, you know, book their trips to New York and be able to come see the exhibit, come see a show, you know, make a whole Broadway night of it. But yeah, the puppetry exhibit, just seeing them up close, you know, like inches, a foot away from these incredible costumes, you know, throughout the whole museum, and then puppets in this exhibit. It's just something that people don't normally have access to. And, you know, it's the only place that you can actually get so up close with everything.
1: Yeah. What's your favorite artifact? What's your favorite part of the museum?
2: That's a really tricky, hard question for me, I guess. You know, I think of the museum very much as like Switzerland or the Olympics, where we celebrate everyone. But I think a couple parts perhaps stand out as we're, you know, in what it was like to put the museum together. You know, I mentioned that it all starts with a blank page. In the making of a Broadway show exhibit, we have all of these pages. It's decoupage, so it becomes kind of like the wallpaper, but it's made out of all of the different crafts and work of all these incredible shows. We have a piano that is covered in ragtime, and behind it is In the Heights. And, you know, it's just a really beautiful to see kind of the sketches and how these lyric sketches come together. And we went, you know, everything that's in the museum, we went to the artist, to the writer, to the creative, to get their permission to use it on the walls. So in the case of the piano for ragtime, you know, Lynn Ahrens and Stephen Flaherty gave us permission to do that. So it's just, you know, it's very much the museum is made by people who work in Broadway, and it's everyone coming together to celebrate the art form. Also, is where, you know, you're walking through the timeline of Broadway. There's one part that I think is really meaningful and important to remember, because we're, you know, you walk through, you see timeline of, you know, the plays, the musicals, groundbreaking moments, as I said, and then you get to an exhibit that's designed by a different artist. And those are just some of the shows that have really pushed the form forward, paved, you know, our way into the future. We'd never have a Hamilton, Lion King, you know, Wicked, if all of these other people hadn't have taken risks along the way. And so as you're walking, and it's, you know, timeline wall and then exhibit, timeline wall and then exhibit. And as you're walking through, to keep everyone grounded in the timeline, we actually have one exhibit that's not around a show. It's around the AIDS epidemic and how that, you know, really impacted Broadway. The future would have looked so different had we not lost so many people. And so you see the names of many people who passed in the theater community on the wall. We have the Broadway Cares Equity Fights AIDS quilt from back then. And we work with Broadway Cares. We very much support the work that they do. And so I think, you know, and then you go back in, and then you're into like all the British shows coming over and Phantom of the Opera. And then you're in Rent, as you were talking about before.
1: Sure.
2: You know, and Rent is designed by the original scenic designer, Paul Clay, designed this exhibit for us. And, you know, you see Jonathan Larson's bedroom mirror on the wall in the Greenwich Street sign that he famously stole that was in his apartment. You know, but you also see Mimi and all these costumes from the show. And I think part of the thing I love so much about the museum is that it is a bit passing down of generation, mentorship, you know, Hammerstein to, you know, influence to Sondheim, to this mentorship, right? To Jonathan Larson, to Lin-Manuel Miranda. It's like a passing of the torch. And I think that it's important that people can realize that they can do it too, right? Yeah. So I think that's one of the most, you know, in the Rent exhibit, we have Jonathan Larson's NEA grant application. And, you know, so it's like everyone started somewhere and became these incredible.
1: Yeah. I was blown away. I didn't know what to expect. I was blown away. I've been to some of the greatest museums in the world, and the Museum of Broadway is right there. You have really knocked it out of the park. As I said, USA Today calls it one of the 10 best museums in 2024, 2025, and 2026. That's some pretty lofty awards there. Julie, thanks for checking in, and I look forward to talking to you down the road. Good luck with the museum, and thanks for everything.
2: Wonderful. Thanks so much for having me.
1: You got it. America at Night, back in a moment.
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3: It's Friday night, and every Friday night we like to check in with the best in the business, Matt Wolf, entertainment guru. Good morning, Matt Wolf.
4: Good morning or good evening? Where are we right now?
3: I don't know. I'm euphoric over our Jets preseason win tonight. Shut out the Steelers. How about that news?
4: I'm telling you, 17-0 right in preseason. Once again, the Jets winning all the games you really don't need to win.
3: Take that.
4: Listen to me. Geno, save some for the tank, will you please?
3: Take that, Pittsburgh. Ha ha. We gotcha.
4: Oh,
3: yeah, no.
4: Can't wait for next week against the Giants at MetLife, and then they start things up on the road against Tennessee Sunday, September 13th, and then all our hopes and dreams will be dashed after that. So
3: you know, it's so pathetic that two Jet fans are high-fiving over a preseason win. I mean, that just goes to show you where we are in this world. All right,
4: you know,
3: Matt Wolf.
4: You got to own it. You got to own it, my brother.
3: One day, it'll all pay off, I promise you. All right, let's talk Hayden Panettiere. What a terrible story that was.
4: Yeah.
3: And now we're hearing all sorts of things. What are we hearing about her?
4: So listen, there's a lot of layers to this story. As you know, it's been a week with this. I mean, Hayden Panettiere, one of the biggest stars of the 2000s in Heroes, which was such a great show, the Scream series, and you know, of course, as that precocious little kid back with Denzel Washington in Remember the Titans. And to add to the more of the grimness of this, she would have been 37 years old today. So all of this just really sad and heartbreaking. And as you indicated, you know, this is still an extremely fluid kind of dynamic situation as to where things are, and it's always changing. The latest is yesterday, the DEA was called in to join in on the investigation into the circumstances around her death, which she had gone into cardiac arrest, possibly because of a suspected overdose. And this is just it, speculation, until more of these facts, you know, sort of come out here. And even just an hour ago, I was reading more intel here. So basically, I'll try to tree top this for you. Earlier this week, the police released the report that said her boyfriend and his brother called 911 to say the actress was unresponsive at the apartment complex in Greenville, South Carolina, where medics would later declare her dead. And first responders, they arrived. They found her in cardiac arrest. The preliminary autopsy reports found no signs of trauma. Now, Brian Hickerson, the on-again, off-again boyfriend, showed officers on scene. He was there, along with his brother, a bag of her medications. Now, details of the report were heavily redacted on this, including the list of her medications. Now, the question facing investigators at this point is, what were the boyfriend and the brother, you know, doing there at the time of all this? You know, and it was Zach Hickerson, the brother, that made the initial 911 call. And now, Zach today sharing a detailed account with TMZ saying that they tried to revive her on the scene, and that there's just too many accusations and assumptions going on. Like, McGraw, if you go onto TikTok right now, all the TikTok sleuths are out there. You know, they're all making conclusions and everything like that. And Zach indicated that neither he or his brother, and Panettiere, let me get this straight, were not awake when he arrived at the apartment in Greenville. He said he knocked on the door, woke up Brian from a nap. They were both taking on the pullout couch in the living room. Zach said that he and Brian tried to wake Hayden up for lunch and realized that she was unconscious, and that's when they called 911. So investigators, again, still looking into this whole thing. We're watching it. I expect there's going to be more things coming out in the coming days.
3: Yeah, it's so sad. She was great in Remember the Titans. She stole scenes in that movie. I mean, she was fantastic.
4: Did. She absolutely did. And you could tell then, this is a star here in the making. And like I said, you know, in the 2000s, she had a great run, but, you know, she suffered from postpartum depression. She had a lot of substance abuse issues, which she detailed in her new book that was out just a couple of months ago. And then there's the mother who comes out to say, and she's going, the mother is going right after the boyfriend, saying that this person in her life that we have been trying to get rid of for quite some time was with her at her death, and that was Brian Hickerson. She alleged there is a lot of history in the past that Brian has enabled her many times, and that's why they've been trying to get him, you know, disconnected from her. So, again, they're all looking into this, the local authorities now, the DEA. We'll have to see where it goes.
3: Yeah, sad story. Too many times in Hollywood. Let's turn to a lighter fare, and that is who is rumored now to be the next James Bond?
4: Okay, so we've been on Bond watch literally since the day that Daniel Craig decided that was it for him. That was back in 2021 with No Time to Die. He did five great Bond movies, I thought, since Casino Royale back in 2006. So the rumor mill goes from everybody, from Idris Elba to Henry Cavill. Now it's focusing on strong indications that it could be Jacob Elordi, who you guys might remember. He played a great Frankenstein in the Netflix version that got him an Oscar nomination. Now, at the premiere of his new movie over in London called Dog Stars, you know, the reporters are pressing him. So what's going on here? You know, is there anything happening with this? And he just kind of laughed and said, "I'm here on holiday," he said with a smile. Okay, yeah, a nice little holiday. But, you know, I'll tell you, McGraw, this whole thing is not bad for a guy that started out as an extra on the last Pirates of the Caribbean movie back in 2017. He played Elvis in the Priscilla Presley biopic in 2023. He was in Saltburn. He was in On Swift Horses. He's 29 years old. The guy is a giant. He's freakishly tall. He's like 6'5", and the rumors are that this is going to be your next James Bond that they intend to announce by the end of the year.
3: What happened to Idris Elba? I thought it was in the bag for him.
4: Idris said, "You know what? I don't want it." Basically,
3: really?
4: he closed the door on that. He's like, "You know what?" He's like, "It's a younger man's game." And, you know, Jacob Elordi, he's 29. So you know how these movies go. They're going to probably lock him in for at least five movies or, you know, something of that nature, you know, as many of these franchises tend to do, because they want to lock him in. He'll age into the role.
3: Yeah, yeah. I was rooting for Idris Elba. I thought he would have made a great Bond.
4: I thought he would have been fantastic.
3: And I mean, the whole age thing, forget about it, Idris. Get over yourself. But
4: should have been me or you. It should have been me or you, dude.
3: Should have been Stringer Bell from The Wire. No question about it. All right. What's going on with Sons of Anarchy?
4: So this was one of the coolest stories of this week, and I can't wait for this. There's a reunion happening, a reunion show from the original that ran from 2008 to 2014, featuring the Mayans gang with Charlie Hunnam, who was great in Monster, the Ed Gein story. You have Ron Perlman, Katie Sagal, Johnny Lewis. It was just a terrific cast, and it looks like they're riding again on FX. They ordered a series called Legends. Now, there's a twist to this, okay, and I kind of like the idea of this. It sort of follows the cast of Sons of Anarchy. They're going to play themselves as they reunite at a fan convention. Stay with me here, after more than a decade, and then a situation comes up where, as the log line reads, the line between life and art blurs as the fractured brotherhood finds itself up against a real-world threat more dangerous than anything they've ever faced in their show. Now, I don't know if this is going to be a farce or a drama or whatever the case may be, but Jonathan Groff is producing this thing. Apparently, it's been in development for the last 3 years. We'll have to see, but I kind of like the idea of this. Very meta, if you know what I mean.
3: Well, first of all, I love Jonathan Groff. I think that guy's fantastic.
4: Yeah.
3: But let me get this straight. They're going to play the characters in a quote-unquote real-life Comic-Con type of deal?
4: Think of it like, okay, you remember Galaxy Quest, how all the actors came together at a con, and then all of a sudden, you know, they were transported away into a real-life situation where they have to tap into their fictional characters?
3: Right.
4: This is what this is going to be following. So, you know, Ron Perlman, whose character was killed off, obviously, in the original series, he's going to be back, you know, and he's playing himself at the convention, but then all of a sudden something happens where I guess he has to tap into his quote-unquote experience, you know, to quell a threat or something. But again, it could be a total farce. We don't know. They're keeping some things, you know, sort of locked away here until this thing comes out, which is probably not going to be until early next year at the very least.
3: All right, let's talk about box office. You've been saying that this is the box office of box office seasons. Now
4: yeah,
3: there's Doomsday. Yeah, what's Doomsday coming, and can that knock off Spider-Man?
4: Spider-Man, by the way, still going. Past $2 billion. We talk about this every week. I'm getting kind of tired of Spidey, but nobody seems to be tiring of Spidey because it's August and there ain't no more blockbusters left. So everyone's like, what do you want to do? I want to go see Spider-Man. Let's go see it again for the 20th time. But here comes Avengers Doomsday, the next Marvel juggernaut. And I say juggernaut because this thing is coming out December 18th. It brings back the OG Avengers, Chris Evans, Robert Downey Jr., not as Iron Man, but as the villain this time is Dr. Doom. And right now, the pre-sales, ticket pre-sales, are 65% ahead of Spider-Man Brand New Day in just the first 2 days of on sale for tickets. So if that's any indication, I mean, does it make $2 billion? Maybe, possibly. I would suspect at least by January when the thing opens up in December. But this thing is going to be a killer of a movie. But it's also got Dune Part 3 to go up against on the same day. Hence, ladies and gentlemen, Doomsday, as they've been calling it already.
3: Oh, nice. Very nice.
4: See what they did there?
3: Oh, my goodness. Yo, setting the scene for us. Oh,
4: somebody gets paid for this, and it's not us.
3: Doomsday, nice. Like it. All right, good. I want to get, last week we were talking about I Play Rocky, and after the show last week, I turned off the radio and went upstairs. And went home, and I watched Rocky 1. Fell asleep right before the training scene, so I got up Saturday morning and watched the rest of it. But that was Rocky last week. Now Dolph Lundgren's in the news. What's going on with Dolph Lundgren?
4: So what happened? You woke up at Rocky 4? I mean, really?
3: Yeah.
4: So Dolph Lundgren, you know, by all rights, we are looking at one of the biggest stars from the 80s, even into the 90s, you know, in 2000s with movies like The Expendables. We last saw him a couple of years ago in Creed Part 2 playing Ivan Drago once again. And by most rights, Dolph should not be alive today. He was diagnosed with kidney cancer back in 2020, and they were making this documentary. They were in the middle of making this documentary about him called Dolph Lundgren Unbreakable, where it was just going to be basically about his life as an action star and the pitfalls of fame and all of that, the rise and fall. And then he gets this diagnosis during filming, and he says, you know, all right, we got to shift the focus here. He wasn't even sure if he was going to be around to see this through. You got to check out the trailer. It is something. And, you know, again, here is the guy, Dolph Lundgren, right? Ivan Drago. I mean, the guy was a man of steel in the 80s. In Rocky IV, he goes on also to play He-Man, aside the great Frank Langella, a Skeletor, Masters of the Universe. So you think, my goodness, but as we know, he was given only 3 years to live after this diagnosis. Mm. And again, the whole shift of the documentary went in a very different direction. Sly Stallone is in it, Schwarzenegger, Jean-Claude Van Damme, all of his contemporaries are in there. He's cancer-free now, McGraw, but if you know anyone who has fought or is fighting cancer, this is a deeply personal journey, and certainly this trailer is indicative of that. The movie drops at the Toronto International Film Festival next week, and then it goes wide on digital and on demand October 6th here in the States. And going to dangle this out here. We're working on hopefully getting Dolph Lundgren to talk with us on America at Night about it.
3: Nice. You know, Dolph Lundgren's one of those actors where he's so good. I didn't like him because he was Ivan Drago, right? He was so he was so connected with that character. I didn't like him in anything else because he tried to beat up Rocky. I mean, I just couldn't get that out of my head.
4: And he killed Apollo Creed, for crying out loud. Really?
3: Yeah, I mean, you know, that Dolph Lundgren and James Woods. James Woods plays such a bad guy that I can't. I saw him in an interview on Fox once, and he was just the nicest, most genteel man. Brought his mom to the Oscars, and I was like, "Boy, you're a really nice guy. Who knew
4: you
3: play such
4: James
3: jerks?"
4: Woods, you remember James Woods in Casino as that slime ball?
3: Yes, yes.
4: The card shark.
3: he plays a slime ball in every movie,
4: right,
3: and I just thought he was a bad guy, and then I saw him in an interview. I'm like, "Wow, you're really." Insightful and caring and just very, very nice. And I felt bad. I didn't like James Woods all these years for no reason other than he's a great actor.
4: Do you know that Dolph Lundgren was an engineering student at one point? This guy was going on to become a literal rocket science before his life took a different turn in career with things like Rocky and everything. Now, he's done just fine. 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
1: Want to protect our planet, the air, water, and land we share? 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They're sentinels that reveal the health of our planet, and by helping them thrive, we thrive as well. 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
3: Another one of those actors who is so creepy that you're like, okay, this guy's a freak show. But he turns out to be, you know, you're like, oh, wait a minute, he's acting. Has anybody seen Paul Walter Hauser? He was in I, Tonya. He played Richard Jewell in the Richard Jewell in Jewell, which is a great movie about the Atlanta bombing suspect. That was heartbreakingly brilliant. He playing Sean Eckhart in I, Tonya. He was in that Springsteen movie where he had a very, very small part. If you saw him, you'd be like, oh, yeah, yeah, that guy. He's so good. There's an Apple TV series called Blackbird, I think he was in, where he plays he portrays a real-life serial killer. He's not the real-life serial killer. He portrays one. And it, like, creeper central, and you're like, this guy, he is so disturbingly good. You actually think, like, he's a creepy guy. I think he's the best actor going today. Paul Walter Hauser. Go check out anything that guy's been in. It is truly a remarkable actor, how he's able to just transform himself into all these different characters. Truly amazing. All right, we're done. We got another hour of open phones, and so I've talked enough. It's time for you guys to sort of chime in. We got text messages. We got some voicemails going. We got some phone calls going. Stay right there. It's Friday night. Lots to get to on the show. 1-844-2-McGraw, 1-844-262-4729. It's America at Night. Stay right there. Our executive director is Alex Hinton. Our engineer tonight is Richard Good. I'm McGraw-Milhaven, and this is America at Night on Westwood One.

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2: Dry start to your Sunday morning, but showers and thunderstorms return in the afternoon, even more widespread than what we saw yesterday. Flooding will be a concern both locally and over the Burn Scar area. Temperatures stay into those upper 80s and 90s. With your KKTV 11 Alert weather, I'm meteorologist Nick Lalonde.

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1: Dry start to your Sunday morning, but showers and thunderstorms return in the afternoon, even more widespread than what we saw yesterday. Flooding will be a concern both locally and over the Burn Scar area. Temperatures stay into those upper 80s and 90s. With your KKTV 11 Alert weather, I'm meteorologist Nick Lalonde.

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3: Dry start to your Sunday morning, but showers and thunderstorms return in the afternoon, even more widespread than what we saw yesterday. Flooding will be a concern both locally and over the Burnt Scar area. Temperatures stay into those upper 80s and 90s. With your KKTV 11 Alert weather, I'm meteorologist Nick Lalonde.

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3: Man, everybody's talking about the weight loss injections because the results are so dramatic. They work by lowering blood sugar and reducing appetite. But what if you're looking to lose weight and not interested in painful weekly injections, especially with some of those intense side effects? That's why doctors at Brickhouse Nutrition created a weight loss supplement called Lean, and the results are remarkable. The studied ingredients in Lean have been shown to lower your blood sugar, burn fat by converting it into energy, and curb your appetite, cravings, and hunger. But Lean is not for the casual dieter with only a few pounds to

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1: Dry start to your Sunday morning, but showers and thunderstorms return in the afternoon, even more widespread than what we saw yesterday. Flooding will be a concern both locally and over the Burn Scar area. Temperatures stay into those upper 80s and 90s. With your KKTV 11 Alert weather, I'm meteorologist Nick Lalonde.

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5: Have you ever tried to take a screen away from your kid, only to be met with a full-blown meltdown? Well, as a father of three, believe me, I have been there. But here's the thing. It's mostly not their fault. These devices are literally designed to make us crave them. Science journalist Dr. Michaeline Dukleff wrote about this in her new book, Dopamine Kids. She argues that dopamine isn't actually the pleasure chemical we think it is, but instead the chemical of, quote, wanting and desire. So what does that mean? Taking screens away is rarely going to work. Your kid is just going to crave them more. What does work, she says, is in fact replacing the screen with something just as fun. Instead of telling your kids no more videos after dinner, teach them to ride a bike, do some baking, bust out game night, and start small. One screen-free night a week. I'm Dr. Sanjay Gupta, helping you live a better life.

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5: Dry start to your Sunday morning, but showers and thunderstorms return in the afternoon, even more widespread than what we saw yesterday. Flooding will be a concern both locally and over the Burnt Scar area. Temperatures stay into those upper 80s and 90s. With your KKTV 11 Alert weather, I'm meteorologist Nick Lalonde.

0: Now, it's Red Eye Radio. Gary McNamara and Eric Harley talk about everything from politics to social issues and news of the day. Whether you're up late or you're just starting your day, welcome to the show from the Relief Factor Studios. This is Red Eye Radio.
1: All across America, we are Red Eye Radio. He is Eric Harley and I'm Gary McNamara. Welcome and good morning. Thanks so much for being here this morning.
2: Yeah, thank you very much.
1: How's everybody doing?
2: Mr. Crypto King over here.
1: I put in, now you, just in case people are just tuning in for the first time on this one, we talked about it yesterday. My X account was hacked. I don't have any idea why. You know, the thing that I never got, you know, when you log on from anywhere else, you get the notification from Twitter.
2: Right. Yeah.
1: I got nothing. Mm. I got no notification that somebody was logging in from a different internet site.
2: Yeah.
1: Never got anything.
2: Or that
1: I was logging in from anywhere else.
2: Right.
1: That never appeared anywhere. So, yesterday I put in a thing, you know, to X or 36 hours ago that I've been hacked. I've heard nothing since. You yesterday, I know, put in that, you know, there was somebody impersonating me. And I put in a second, request. Hey, I've been hacked. And they said, we have it. We're working on it.
2: Right.
1: So that's what I got right now. So if you go to my X page and you see there's two posts on crypto that, what was the one? I've won 107 or not one. I've made $117,000. Yesterday I got a car. I got a Range Rover from my crypto. And, today I'm not sure what it is.
2: It's along those lines. I'll, let's see if I can find it here. I'm gonna start following you on, social media closer so I can, you know, keep up with all the, where is it? There it is. All right. Yeah. Yeah, your crypto portfolio is just
1: going through
2: banging. It's
1: and you know me,
2: yeah.
1: I'm the kind of person that puts my financial information of how I'm doing on investments on X.
2: This one is more nefarious. This being the second one, which was posted Tuesday afternoon. I used to be a crypto trading skeptic, mm-hmm. which applies to you because you still are.
1: Yeah.
2: But everything changed when I met this Coach Becca, an expert trader who, I spelled traitor wrong, a trader who showed me the ropes. I'm excited to share that I've just received my second payout of $117,600, which was credited directly to my bank account. Wait a minute. In just 2 hours, have you checked your bank account? Because what if this actually is a Coach Becca and she had some of your access to some of your money, you know, like hacking one of your accounts, and then increase it by, what is it, $117,600. You might want to log on. She might be doing you righteous. She might be actually making you wealthier. And then you could just let this thing roll. I forget the stand-up comedian who said, I was a victim of identity theft. But after it happened, my credit score started to go up, so I'm letting it ride. But
1: I know. I have seen no increase in any of my accounts.
2: No? Okay.
1: No,
2: well, keep looking, because it might happen.
1: Oh, you know what I did do, though? I don't know if it went through or not. I tried to put in a community note.
2: Oh, okay.
1: Stating, this is not me. I've been hacked. This is not me.
2: Right.
1: That hasn't appeared yet. I don't know how long community notes take to go in.
2: Yeah.
1: Now, I didn't quote a source. The source is me.
2: Yeah. The hacker has turned off comments, or yes. X has turned off comments, but you can actually retweet or repost the comment.
1: Yeah.
2: So that would also be like commenting. If you do it and actually add a comment to it. If you
1: do, they have their own bots that redo that though.
2: That what repost it?
1: That repost it?
2: It doesn't show it's been reposted.
1: Oh, okay, the, okay,
2: well,
1: okay,
2: yesterday.
1: Okay.
2: Yesterday, the latest one. The yesterday's did. I don't know who reposted it. Oh, wait a minute. Oh no no no! I'm sorry. That wasn't yesterday. That was an actual real post from you from a few days ago. Okay. That was your last real post, actually.
1: Okay.
2: Yeah, there were 23 likes on the first one. There are no likes on this other one.
1: Okay.
2: It's reached a lot of the likes, 295 people.
1: Yeah, a lot of the likes came after I mentioned it.
2: Yeah, some of the listeners reached out to me and said, "Hey, I've also reported this as bogus."
1: Oh, good. Thank you so much.
2: So thank you to those listeners.
1: Yeah, thank you so much.
2: We definitely want to say that.
1: Yeah.
2: David was one of them. Thank you, David, for doing that. We appreciate that.
1: Anybody who knows me would look at that. Anybody who knows me or listens to me would look at that and go, what the hell's going on with him?
2: Well, you know, what's interesting is there are some media personalities and a couple of them on the right who have kind of gone out on their own who do have deals with like Amazon. And what they do is they'll post a commercial basically, hey, this sale is going on Amazon. You should check it out. And so I forget what they call that, but they get a portion of each sale that comes from someone using that link. They essentially become an Amazon affiliate, and it helps them to make a little money on the side. I forget who it was, but she posts every once in a while, it'll come up. And then if you buy from clicking through with that link, then she makes a percentage, and I'm like, okay, I don't really have a problem with that. I mean, I know it's a commercial. I know her account wasn't hacked. I know why she's doing it. Because a lot of people, if you're out of work and you're in the media, you're going to do, you know, just about anything and everything to try and build your following. And a lot of YouTubers do that. You know, hey, I've got my link to all the stuff I used in this video. By the way, if you use those links to go to Amazon, I make money off of that. So you should know that. And so they basically are an Amazon affiliate.
1: I'm waiting for corporate to get back to me saying, are you making money using your identity as a radio talk show host for us and we're not getting a cut?
2: Yeah, right.
1: I'm waiting for that to come from corporate. You know, it's like, where's it? This is Cryptola.
2: Yeah. Well, I recently sold a guitar and said a celebrity once played this guitar. An unnamed celebrity once played this guitar. And, of course, it's me. And I'm an unnamed celebrity because, number one, I won't name myself and also put the word celebrity next to it. So, no, I didn't do that.
1: I was trying to compare mine to payola.
2: Right.
1: Right.
2: That I'm
1: advertising using my imagery, of this show.
2: Mm-hmm.
1: And, you know, so if I post it on social, because that is my Gary at Red Eye is, you know, that is basically a, you know, it is personal. The company didn't approve it. I just went on myself. But the fact that I use Red Eye to me would indicate I'm using the imagery from the show on that site. So I would never post anything where I'm making money off of that unless it was an official sponsor of the show and the company.
2: Yeah. I don't know. There's a fine line there, I guess.
1: Yeah, I'm just saying I wouldn't take the chance.
2: Yeah. Yeah, I've made money off of my social media before. I don't consider using my real name. I use my real name on the air, so it's, you know, all my accounts are my personal accounts.
1: Well, yeah,
2: I couldn't do it through Red Eye.
1: Well, if it's a personal account where you're doing something else, right? But
2: my ex account is my personal account. So yeah,
1: yeah. I mean, me using Red Eye is, you know,
2: in my handle is
1: what in my mind, and probably it's more of a moral thing than a legal thing, but I'm not sure. But just to be safe, I would never I would never promote.
2: Well, I went out and bought a boatload of crypto, so hopefully it works out based on your advice. You know, I got it from your page.
1: Just so everybody knows, if you go to at Gary Red Eye One and you see two posts on there from crypto, I have been hacked. So, X tells me that they're working on it.
2: Yeah. And I'm really hoping this is not like a North Korea thing where they have to shut down the account altogether and you have to start a new one.
1: I'm going to guess. I'm expecting that to happen.
2: I don't see any other way around it.
1: Yeah, I'm expecting that to happen, that they just shut it down completely and I have to open up my new one, which will be Gary@crypto.com.
2: Crypto King Gary.
1: Crypto King Gary.
2: Crypto King Shamrock.
1: Shamrock.
2: Yeah. Yeah.
1: Hey, I did post that. I wanted to post that on X yesterday. I posted on Facebook. There was a thing that came up about Peter Magadino, who was in the mob. And I've told the story of calling him
2: when I was an
1: 18-year-old bill collector. And Stefano Magadino was his father. People remember the Appalachia meeting, you know, back, what was it, late 50s, early 60s? I forgot exactly when that was here.
2: What started the crumbling, basically.
1: Yeah.
2: It gave the feds so much ammunition against the five families. It was such a horrible idea.
1: Yeah, and so I posted that on there, and the producer, director, lead actor of the independent mockumentary that I'm in, Mark Rios, I actually told him the reason I became Shamrock, the backstory is that I was, and it came from that incident that I was run out of Buffalo and went to New York City. And the mob boss there, you know, took in me as an Irish mobster because I earned money. He didn't care.
2: Right.
1: He had no prejudices whatsoever. All he cared about is that you made money. Now, he would have a prejudice against you if you wronged him. You know, he'd whack you, but.
2: Right. That's not prejudice. That's just doing business.
1: Right. Other than he wasn't, he was a non-racist murderer.
2: Right.
1: Yeah. So, I mean, there was morality involved.
2: It's nothing personal.
1: Right. Nothing. Exactly. Strictly business.
2: Strictly business.
1: But it was so funny because when I saw that yesterday, I said, okay, I got to put that out. You know, and a lot of people have commented. They went, whoa, really? I'll never forget that call the first time. Okay, yeah, you've got to call Peter Magadino. His line of credit is down, and he died in 76.
2: Mm-hmm.
1: So I think of 74 when I called him.
2: Of natural causes, of course.
1: But yeah, it was heart attack.
2: Uh-huh.
1: Died of a heart attack.
2: That's what it looks like anyway.
1: 59.
2: Yeah.
1: He was 59 years old.
2: That's pretty young for a heart attack.
1: Yeah. I remember calling him though, and he was furious. You know, he was great
2: to
1: me.
2: Maybe you gave him the heart attack.
1: I might have. He was great to me. No, his accountant did. But I had to call him twice.
2: Mm-hmm.
1: The first time I, you know, called him, he was just furious at the accountant.
2: Yeah.
1: The second time, more furious at the accountant. And as I put on two different posts, because I responded to the actual post as a comment, and then I posted it on my page. I actually did look in the local newspapers, in the Niagara Falls Gazette and the Buffalo News at that time. I would just scan it to make sure that the accountant's name did not appear as a news item.
3: Hey, it's a very complicated situation, Mr. McInerney. Listen, I'm going to talk to my accountant. Trust me, there will not be a problem going forward.
1: So, with all the primaries yesterday, and there's actually some big news because in the Senate, when you look at the Senate in Florida, that was actually the big news, is that Alexander Vindman, what a scumbag he is, raised over $16.5 million and was defeated by the DSA candidate.
2: Yeah.
1: 56-44 in Florida.
2: Yeah.
1: And the point was like, you know, Democrats are even crazy in Florida.
2: Yeah. Yeah.
1: But I thought the big news, because I had no idea. I had no idea that Alan Grayson was running again for political office.
2: Yeah, I was telling you over the weekend, I was having the conversation about Alan Grayson with my dad over the weekend. It goes back years about how he railed against, because at the time, what the Democrats called the Bush tax cuts for the rich were going to be extended. And it was late 2012, I think. No, it would have been late 2000. Yeah, it would have been 2012 because it was the Bush tax cuts. It started during Bush, I think it was 2012. Anyway, we railed against everything he said that he was, look at all the things that they could buy. And then we talked about how many jobs are created by the things they buy and the wealth that they create by creating jobs. But anyway, I had no idea.
1: Yeah,
2: that he was running.
1: Yeah, Mr. Gray Poupon.
2: Yeah,
1: is he lost?
2: That was one of the things he railed about, saying they look at all the different jars of how many jars of Gray Poupon they can with their tax cut savings,
1: right?
2: That they could buy, and we said, okay, let's break down. We basically did. We imitated, emulated the economy of a pencil from Milton Friedman, and you break down all the pieces and everything that goes into a jar of Grey Poupon and what it requires and the long chain of events and industries that have to come together to make one jar.
1: He lost, though.
2: And he lost.
1: Yep.
2: Yeah.
1: But I just, like, wow, he's even around anymore? He's even trying to get...
2: I had no idea.
1: Yeah.
2: I had no idea.
1: And the point of Vindman losing... is the fact that it's not just enough to be anti-Trump. I think what you've got, the Democrat Socialist America, they've got their radical crazy agenda, and they could care less about prosecuting Trump. They want their agenda in, and they look at it and go, you guys just went after Trump and he won again,
2: right?
1: Ignore him, just promote the fact that you know socialism, communism is the way to go.
2: Yeah.
1: And let's actually see if we can win on these issues.
2: Right.
1: They've got more support than I ever thought they'd have in the United States.
2: Hey, they won a couple of elections.
1: We are Red Eye Radio.
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0: We are Red Eye Radio. He is Eric Harley, and I'm Gary McNamara. Welcome and good morning. What was I looking for here? Did I save it? I'll get it coming up probably in the bottom of the hour.
1: Okay. Mm. All right.
0: Oh, here it is. Okay. Mm. This is the panel on CNN yesterday.
1: Okay.
0: And all right. Noah Rothman talking about what we just talked about. What's going on in Florida with the Senate race?
1: Yeah,
2: I can't believe we're all dancing around the news tonight. This is not a Republican story tonight. The story tonight is the DSA overcoming the establishment Democrat.
3: We're not dancing around it, but
2: overcoming
3: I appreciate the pivot.
2: 16-1 spending advantage and sacrificing what could have been a competitive seat. This is a sacrifice. There's two things I wouldn't want to be as a Florida statewide candidate: anti-Israel and communist curious. And that's exactly what Democrats voted for in the Senate tonight. They basically took this race off the board for themselves.
3: It is
0: communist curious.
1: Communist curious.
0: Okay.
1: All right.
0: Wow.
1: All right. I guess we're going to hear more of that.
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1: And we are Red Eye Radio. He is Eric Harley, and I'm Gary McNamara. The primaries, a bunch of primaries across the country yesterday. We'll get to more on that. 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
1: Two things that hit me yesterday from the primaries. In the statewide offices in Florida, all the Republicans did great. Byron Donalds pulling in 48%. A lot of criticism from conservatives on that, saying that Donald Trump should have endorsed someone else, whatever. I mean, I'm giving you a number of social media posts that I saw. And the 48% was like, okay, should he still win? Yeah. But that is a concern of whether he actually holds and can have the same impact as a DeSantis, as governor. And the other thing, which was really not a primary, but it was the debate in South Carolina where Lindsey Graham's sister, when asked about Taiwan, said, well, I have to be honest. I really don't know anything about foreign policy.
2: Well,
1: my God,
2: you cannot say that on a debate stage. And it's, it's you look like what's his name? Was it Gary Johnson not knowing anything about Syria when he was asked in the media? It wasn't a debate stage, but same thing. You basically cannot say things like that, because what you don't want at the end of the day is for her to look like a different kind of rhino, which in this case stands for replacement in name only.
1: Yeah.
2: And that's a problem. Look, there's this sentiment, right? And after the unexpected death of Lindsey Graham, that you want somebody who can carry his torch. And it's not unusual at all for a family member or a spouse or someone very close to them to carry that on politically. Mary Bono is one example. But the question is, how involved is that person as a candidate? And that's what the vetting process is like and all about. And while this is kind of a shortened vetting process, it is, again, very important. In fact, it's going to be more crucial that things like this or whatever it is, any questions be answered very quickly. And answering any question about that, because if you're going to do the job, then there should have been, I don't know what you do in terms of learning more about being able to answer questions on any geopolitical question whatsoever, knowing who her brother was, knowing how involved he was literally till the last day of his life when it comes to international affairs, just coming home from Ukraine. those things matter. And in preparation for this, I would say whoever her campaign manager is, there should have been some studying going on, some cramming, as college students say. And you do that to no end to get caught up. Now, the question is, even if you do that, is she really at the point of being prepared? That's what this is all about. And does the one answer make her a bad candidate? Not necessarily, but it is clear that she's not replacing her brother.
1: Here it is, the quote. She was asked about South Carolina Senate debate if Taiwan and South China Sea are national security issues for the United States. Quote, "I'm just going to be honest here. I'm not that informed on national security. So, but I do support the military," end of quote. It wasn't just on that. It was, "I'm not that informed on national security. So, but I do support the military," end of quote.
2: Well, and there's another thing, too. I don't like it when you hear a blah, blah answer. But a blah, blah answer would have been better. There are many concerns about what's going on in the South China Sea. I leave that to the commander in chief. While I am looking to fill my brother's seat, I won't pretend to be my brother when it comes to the great experience that he had. But I do support this president when it comes to international affairs, national defense. And that is something that I have always felt strongly about, and of course, always supported my brother in that regard. Now, again, it's a blah, blah answer. You're not getting a direct answer. And she probably would have been grilled a second time on it.
1: Yeah, but
2: when you say, "I don't know."
1: But this is kindergarten stuff for national security.
2: Yes. No, it's very basic.
1: Is the South China Sea and Taiwan important national security issues for the United States? Yes. We need to keep the expansion of China out there. Here's what China wishes to do. You should have a basic understanding, at least, to say, as a conservative who wishes, the reason that you're running is not because of you.
2: Mm-hmm.
1: It's because the Republican Party believes you will mirror the strengths of your brother. Otherwise, as the Bobs said about Milton? It was the other guy. You're useless.
2: Mm-hmm. Mm-hmm. Well, because especially when it comes to Taiwan, one of the China in general. Look, we must keep our eye on the ball. There are, right now, we're juggling a number of things. Iran, the whole thing with Ukraine and what's going on with Russia, always having to keep an eye on Putin, North Korea. But when it comes to China, they're a great threat in many, many ways. And when it comes to Taiwan, one of my great concerns would be some of the aircraft that they have been putting on display, some of the new aircraft that they've been putting on display, which is clearly a show of power. And they seem to be hell-bent on taking Taiwan. And if it is indeed true that they have told the U.S. to stay out of it if we go after Taiwan, there's a great concern there by me. And that would be my concern as senator for this great state. That's off the top of my head. We cannot discount China, and people shouldn't just think of them as a sometimes on again, off again friend or trade partner. They are a great threat. That will always be a priority. And I support the president, this president, in what he's doing now, and I would support him being tough on that situation when it comes to Taiwan. In 2028, because if I take this seat, then it's going to go through into the next presidency, whoever that is, and I hope it's a Republican, then I would say the same focus needs to be in play, and the commander-in-chief obviously has the say-so on that, but there will be great concern by me, and I will voice that at every turn. Again, off the top of my head.
1: Yeah.
2: By the way, that's just keeping up with the news. That has nothing to do with her being the sister of Lindsey Graham.
1: But when you're a Senate candidate, you know, again, you know, looking at us off the top of our head is not somebody like her who really hasn't been involved in politics coming off the top of her head. She needs to understand what her brother was, you know, what her brother was about. She needs to have a history. You know, you're just not, there are normal people walking around that have no idea about anything. We know, we talk about the ignorance of the country on economics, foreign relations, the true nature of radical Islam, communism. It's something that you and I have studied for the last half century. And so us, the top of their heads, I expect out of her is that you actually have opinions on this because you wish to be a senator. You shouldn't have to be brought up to speed on things of national issues.
2: If you're running for the
1: Senate of the United States, especially when you wish to promote the image of your brother, or that's what got you serving out his term right now, is the imagery that you're going to be like your brother, and you go, I don't know anything that my brother was an expert on, I know nothing about.
2: Mm-hmm.
1: Can't do that.
2: No, you can't. And that was my whole point. If saying what I said off the top of my head is just keeping up with the news, being interested enough to know what's going on internationally, it has nothing to do with her relationship to her brother. It has nothing to do whether she's ever served or not. It's what do you believe? What are your convictions?
1: Yeah, but basically she's saying, I have no knowledge on anything of national security.
2: I know.
1: I mean,
2: you can't do that.
1: You
2: can't get anywhere close to that.
1: It's so incredibly, of such an incredible bad answer.
2: That's why I said a blah, blah, blah answer would have been better than that. That's catastrophic to a campaign.
1: Or attack the opposition.
2: Yeah.
1: Never state that you don't have a clue. Just attack the opposition.
2: Well, yeah, exactly. Well,
1: Democrats do it all the time. What do you think about this?
2: Sure.
1: Well, that's not the question. The question is what they think about this.
2: Yeah, yeah. let me answer that question with a question.
1: Oh.
2: No, but it's, you know, again, the whole off the top of my head thing is about just being up to speed as a person with convictions. That's the whole test here. The test, because when she was chosen to finish out this term, that's one thing. That's an emotional, okay, she's going to fill that seat. She's going to support the president's agenda. If you're going to actually get in the game officially and stay in it long term, and that is your effort, you have to prove yourself on a debate stage. And it has to be with conviction. She doesn't have to be her brother or her brother's sister to do this. She just has to have someone with strong convictions and be able to articulate them at any point, because that's where we are today. If you're not like that, if you can't do that on the fly, then politically, you're going to suffer for it.
1: Republicans cannot be clueless. It's the brand of Democrats to be clueless,
2: yeah.
1: And the more clueless you are, the more popular you are with Democrats. You can't on the Republican side.
2: Nope.
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0: We're Red Eye Radio. He is Eric Carly, and I'm Gary McNamara. Welcome and good morning. We had talked earlier about Alan Grayson actually running again. Golly, and I just, how long ago were we? When was the Greg Poupon thing?
1: I think that was the.
0: Who was in office? Who was president?
1: That would have been Obama, if I'm correct, that it was at the end of 2012. But it was the Bush, what they called it, the Bush tax cuts for the rich, that Republicans in Congress wanted to keep them going. And yeah. And it was, I want to say December 2012. We'd have to go look that up. But that would have been Obama years.
0: Okay.
1: Yeah.
0: It seems so long ago.
1: I know.
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3: Big rain for the Big Island. I'm Pam Puso, Fox News. Tropical storm Mokay is expected to pass south of Hawaii's Big Island, dumping anywhere from 5 to 15 inches of rain. Life-threatening flash flooding and mudslides are major concerns. Parts of Hawaii are still recovering from Hurricane Lala, and thousands are still without power. A convicted killer in Texas has lost a bid for a new trial.
4: The defense team for Carmelo Anthony is planning to appeal after a Texas judge denied him a new trial. Saturday's order does not detail the reasoning. Anthony was convicted of murder and sentenced to 35 years in prison in June for 2025 stabbing death of 17-year-old Austin Metcalf. Anthony's lawyers argue a new trial is warranted, citing violations of his rights. They also claim an unwritten agreement between his former lawyers and prosecutors was improperly handled.
3: Fox's Jackie Ibanez. She broke barriers for women in Congress. Former U.S. Senator Nancy Kassebaum Baker of Kansas has died. She was 94.
5: Several firsts for Baker. She was the first woman elected to the U.S. Senate without previously having a husband who served in Congress. Baker won election in 1978, serving three terms. She married former Republican Senator Howard Baker of Tennessee in 1996, the first marriage between a man and woman who'd both served in the U.S. Senate. Later in life, she increasingly broke with the Republican Party, endorsing Democrats in several Kansas races. Baker also called for President Donald Trump's impeachment after the January 6, 2021 attack on the U.S. Capitol. This has just gone too far, she told Kansas City's KMBC. Deborah Valentine, Fox News.
3: More devastating Russian attacks on Ukraine. Officials say at least 10 people are dead after drone strikes on the Capitol and other regions. 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
14: Dry start to your Sunday morning, but showers and thunderstorms return in the afternoon, even more widespread than what we saw yesterday. Flooding will be a concern both locally and over the Burn Scar area. Temperatures stay into those upper 80s and 90s. With your KKTV 11 Alert weather, I'm meteorologist Nick Lalonde.
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12: So we don't need to say things like, how did the other kids do? And we don't need to say things, well, your brother, you know, dot, dot, dot. 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
7: I wonder if you've ever had a child ask, Mom, Dad, am I smart? How do you answer that question? It really makes a big difference, and we're going to talk about ways to appropriately respond here today on Focus on the Family with Jim Daly. This is going to be a fascinating conversation about raising children who understand their identity in Christ. Thanks for joining us. I'm John Fuller.
15: John, I love this idea that children are born with a bent. What does that mean? That's for parents to figure out. You know, they like to talk, they don't like to talk, they think more than they speak, etc. And it starts to show pretty early. I'm amazed at how early it does show up. I think our guest is going to say that might be not exactly the right question. It's more like, what smarts do I have, maybe? You know, because I think Kathy Cook is really into identifying the smarts that every child has, but there's different categories. And that's a great blessing to know that you're in a good place as a parent, that your children can grow up confident and thinking, okay, I've got two or three of eight smart types. And that's what we're going to talk about today. Psalm 139, 13, 14 says, for you formed my inner parts, you knitted me together in my mother's womb. I praise you, for I'm fearfully and wonderfully made. Isn't that great?
7: It is an
15: fearfully
7: assurance.
15: And wonderfully made.
7: Yeah.
15: The Lord tells the prophet Jeremiah that before I formed you in the womb, I knew you. And so it goes in Scripture. God knows you. He knows everything about you. And today we're going to talk about how to identify as a parent those great smarts that each child has.
7: Mm-hmm. And Dr. Kathy Cook has been studying this topic of intelligence for a number of years, more than 30 years, I think. And she's a speaker, author, researcher, and the founder of Celebrate Kids, a ministry dedicated to equipping parents and caregivers and the body of Christ to help children feel seen and heard. Always a popular guest here, Dr. Kathy's book is called Eight Great Smarts, Discover and Nurture Your Child's Intelligences. And of course, we have copies of that book here.
15: Kathy, welcome back to Focus on the Family.
16: I am so glad to be here, Jim. Thank you.
15: Now, you know, people love hearing from you. You know this, don't you? I mean,
16: Thank you. Just
15: love your insights and, you know, you're right up there. I love Kevin Lehman with the Birth Order book or Gary Chapman with the Love Languages. You're right in there now.
16: Oh, I mean, you've identified
15: something that I think the Lord has anointed and really blessed, and being able to identify, you know, your kids' geniuses or smartness.
16: Yeah.
15: I'm not sure what the right grammatical thing is there. But in the opening, talking about that question, so, you know, inevitably, just about every child comes home from school, maybe didn't get the best grade on a spelling bee. It starts early.
16: Right.
15: And the child says to mom and dad, am I smart? What do you say?
16: Well, depending upon the situation, of course you are, is a great response. Sometimes I would say, hey, you know, of course you are, because God made you smart. God doesn't make stupid people. Like, I like to tell children that stupid is their choice. And I would be careful about using the word stupid. So our listeners can decide whether or not their kids can handle that.
15: The infamous S word.
16: Exactly. But, you know, God makes people capable of being smart. It's all based on the decisions we make and the worldview that we root those in, which is why we would believe in a biblical Christian worldview being so important. So the question today is not, you know, am I smart, or even, well, how smart am I? Which is bully playground language from our era. You know, I'm smarter than you are.
15: Yeah.
16: We either said it or we heard it. That was a pretty common thing. But today I'm so excited that the question is, well, how am I smart? And then, you know, why did God make me this way? Like, what a gift to give young children and teenagers an idea that God chose this for them. And there's a reason for it.
15: Yeah. You know, I think this is fair. The understanding that we can develop in the ways that we're smart and how it affects our identity.
16: Yes.
15: You know, you think about that. I mean, if you speak a little differently, people will think you're not very bright, even though you could be incredibly bright. And you also speak to that idea of identity.
16: Mm-hmm. Oh, we teach about it all the time, Jim. Identity controls behavior. Who I think I am is who I will be. And if our children don't think they're smart, then they think God skipped them, you know, in the assembly line. And of course, he doesn't have an assembly line approach. As you read from the scripture to start the show, he knits us together, which is a precise skill. He's very careful at that.
15: And unique.
16: And unique. Yeah, he chooses us to be who we are. And to know that in our knowing is just different. For kids to go, hey, I'm picture smart. My brother's logic smart, but I'm smart too in a different way. And God wants me to be smart this way.
15: And we're going
16: to
15: hit all of that. Let's hit the smarts. Let's list them, and then we're going to begin to go through them. So okay. What are the eight smarts?
16: Yeah, we have all eight, which is God's generosity, right? So we're word smart, we think with words. When we're being logic smart, we think with questions. When we're being picture smart, we think with our eyes in visuals. When we are being music smart, we think with rhythms and melodies. When we are being body smart, we think with movement and touch. When we're being nature smart, we think with patterns. When we're being people smart, we think with other people. And when we're being self smart, we think deeply inside of ourselves.
15: Yeah, wow.
16: And we have all eights.
15: Yeah.
16: The capacity for all eights.
15: So you can function in any of them, I would think.
16: Yes, and you know what's amazing?
15: You just have bents, like I said in the beginning.
16: I love that you said that. We can choose to go to that part of the brain.
15: Yeah.
16: If I walk into a Sunday school class and I know that I'm going to need to be thinking with words and thinking with questions, I can choose to go into that space and shut off the visual imagination if I feel like it would help me.
15: Yeah.
16: We have some power there.
15: You know, in our parenting role, this is the one thing I hear from all the parenting experts, is you have to know your child. That's a big word, to know your child. It's this thing.
16: Yes.
15: How do they learn? How do they express their smarts?
16: Yes.
15: Right?
16: Yes.
15: And you need to be a student of your child to really know them.
16: Oh, please. Absolutely. You know what, Jim? God knows us. Like, God knew us before he formed us. So we are drawn to people who know us. If you want to have influence over your children, know them, because they will come to you. Otherwise, you're going to go to an AI chatbot because they believe the lie that they're known there. Mm. Know them. Talk their language. Welcome them into your world and allow them to be successful, and then acknowledge that they've pleased the Lord and that they've pleased you, and they're going to want to spend time with you. And that changes everything.
15: Yeah.
16: Grandparents, parents, older siblings, teachers can do this too. Sunday school teachers can do this too.
15: Well, and I think as parents, we're busy and we can easily justify, I got a lot on my plate.
16: Absolutely.
15: But it really is kind of the core ingredient is loving and knowing your child. That's like job one.
16: Please.
15: For all of us.
16: Yes.
15: I'm singing all your tunes.
16: You're doing such a great job. You know, and
15: I feel compelled. I mean, I just want to be that dad.
16: I love that about, well, both of you guys.
15: Yeah.
16: You know, and to like our children. Children tell me on a regular basis, you know, Dr. Kathy, they have to love me. They don't have a choice. You know, which is kind of true. But then they'll say, but I wish they would like me. And they feel liked when we hang out with them. They feel liked when we say, hey, do you want to shoot hoops? They feel liked when we say, hey, do you want to play checkers again? It was so much fun last night.
15: That's so good.
16: When we come in their direction, they feel valued. And that, again, that changes everything.
15: All right. Coming back to the list, word smart. It's first. You are a word person.
16: So
15: maybe that's why it's first. But describe word smart. And what is it?
16: Yeah. Word smart people think with words. So they read, write, speak, and listen. And the reason it's first is that it's what I call a school smart. It's not the most important smart. However, in traditional schooling and often in a Sunday school church setting, you know, what do? We read, write, speak, and listen. So these children who have been gifted by God with brain cells in that part of the brain are going to feel smarter than others, and school is a safer place for them to be.
15: Yeah.
16: So these are the readers, writers, speakers, and listeners. They're not afraid of, you know, writing papers and not afraid of reading out loud for the most part.
15: Yeah. No, I so appreciate that. You know, I'm thinking of how these psychological tests all kind of collide. And of course, you have a PhD, but I think it was the DISC test, you know, DISC.
16: Right.
15: And I think it was that one, but it described your approach. Like if you're a verbal person.
16: Mm-hmm.
15: So, I mean, one of the things that really caught my attention with that is said, when I'm under pressure, I can lean into verbal attack because I'm a verbal person.
16: Right.
15: Isn't it interesting how all these things kind of orbit the same truth of God's word? I mean, they're identifying the way God has created us and kind of the limitations we experience in this life with personality. Mm. We're all unique, but we all kind of have core emotions like that. So a verbal person, one of the downsides of them is the way they fight their way out of a bag is by verbal attack, because that's my asset. That's my sword.
16: Right. You know what? We misbehave with our strengths.
15: Ooh, interesting.
16: Okay.
15: Yes.
16: Like I think our weaknesses are, or for parents and grandparents who are listening, the children's weaknesses concern us and we're on our knees and we pray. I pray we do that. But their strengths drive us nuts because too much of a good thing isn't a good thing. You know, so too much talking, would you just go away? You know, and if I would have been raised that way, I wouldn't be here on the radio with you today. So we have to see that, oh, this is a strength to develop, not a problem to eliminate.
15: Yeah.
16: And that's a powerful choice that parents have.
15: You know, and it's hard to, I can remember being 5 years old. I said this last time we were together. And Penny, my mom's best friend, Penny Mitchell, and I remember she said to me, man, you've got diarrhea of the mouth. And it crushed me to where I just didn't talk the rest of the day. I thought, okay, that's a bad thing. I'm talking too much as a five-year-old. And I overcame it, and I didn't have to go to counseling for it. So I don't want to be too much on Penny. I was just talking too much. But speak to that general concept of a word-smart child who is going to be perceived as talking too much.
16: Exactly. And I mean, that was unnecessary for her to say it that way. I understand what she was trying to say. Like, I've taught parents to say that their ears are full. You know, my ears are full. Like, I can't handle
15: right,
16: it.
15: That's
16: right
15: good.
16: And
15: like
16: one little
15: that.
16: Five-year-old
15: it's
16: said,
15: a little nicer.
16: Yeah, but the five-year-old said, well, Mom, just tip your head over and just knock the words will fall out. You know?
15: That's a word-smart kid.
16: It is. You know?
15: Yeah.
16: But the point is that really for all of the eight, you know, anything well done, you know, is badly done. But those, again, I was a chatty Cathy from the time I was about 3 years old. I loved a thesaurus when I was a kid. I was in children's
15: that was your favorite book,
16: it was.
15: Said.
16: I know. And
15: a thesaurus.
16: People think that that's crazy, but I was, even back then, interested in words. I've now written 9 books using a thesaurus. Childhood causes adulthood. Look who you've become and what you're doing. Today comes before tomorrow.
15: It's pretty funny.
16: And my parents, though, you know, they saw all the words in me as a strength to develop. So they taught my brother and myself to listen. They taught me to not overwhelm with words. Because you know what? Satan, if I can go here, guys, Satan wants our strengths for his kingdom. So those of us who are word smart, we can gossip, tease, name call, demand the last word, impress with all that we know, lie and not get caught, and then Satan wins. If that would became my reputation, my ministry would be done. So to be the parent who challenges children with biblical character, to have respect for yourself and for others, and to have self-control, and so you learn to not speak even though you want to, and you learn to listen well. Otherwise, the gift that God's giving you, Ephesians 2:10, Psalm 139, becomes a liability. Yeah. And then parents say, don't, like this woman who called it out, and then you don't.
15: Yeah.
16: And then God loses, and you lose because you don't get the joy of serving through the gift that was chosen for you.
15: I must say, I think it only lasted an afternoon.
16: I mean, praise God that you overcame that.
15: I overcame it quickly.
16: Yeah, praise God.
15: Go right back to talking.
16: Yeah.
15: But again, it's that thing of being a good parent, a healthy parent, and knowing how to interact with your child.
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15: Cathy, the second smart you highlight is logic smart. Now, what person doesn't want to be known as logic smart? We all do, because it's so vaulted in the culture. I'm logical.
16: Good
15: I'm point of emotion.
16: Whoa.
15: This is Spock from Star Trek. I'm a walking computer. I'm so logical. But speak to that smart, and what does it look like?
16: Right. It's so fun. These are the people who think with questions, and they love it when things make sense. So they tend to gravitate toward math because math makes sense. Not everybody might agree, but It does.
15: It's logical.
16: You know, 2 plus 2 is always 4.
15: Yeah.
16: And 22 plus 22 is always 44. And logic-smart children and adults tend to gravitate towards science because they love to discover truth. In fact, highly logical people would rather discover truth than be taught truth.
15: Oh, interesting.
16: So when you say to a kid, don't touch that, they're like, oh, what's going to happen? This is going to be so cool. And they touch it and complain, and then you yell because they touched it. But they were logical. Well, you wouldn't yell because you're a Christian. But, you know, the kids are like, no, I just had to know what would happen if I touched it. So logic-smart kids love to discover truth. They love it when the world makes sense. They like probably science and math. They like discovering. So scripture's complex for them. And the fact that Jesus went to the cross for them, like, why would he have done that? Like, I didn't even know him or ask him to.
15: Right.
16: That's overwhelming. Spelling, you guys know that spelling isn't my strength. I still write books and I have an earned PhD, but the English language makes no sense. So for someone who's logic smart like I am, you know, the fact that the E at the end of the word doesn't make the first vowel long is right. somewhat overwhelming. Or my last name, spelled K-O-C-H, which we pronounce Cook, that's just bizarre, which is why I go by Dr. Kathy professionally.
15: Right. Yeah. Or knife.
16: And the only knife and, you know, quicksand is slow, by the way. I mean, the English language is bizarre. So logic smart children see that the reason that we might struggle with something is how we're smart.
15: Yeah.
16: So if you struggle with spelling, it might be because you're smart in a logic smart way and you get quickly irritated by that. And so it's not that you're dumb. You're actually smart in a particular way. And let me just add too, Jim, the only reason it's number two on the way that I present them in my book is that it also is a school smart. Because what do we do all day in school? We ask and answer questions. And science and math are, you know, obviously important disciplines.
15: Let me ask you this distinction with the logic smart child. When you start, you know, talking about little deeper things, depending upon their age, but the truth of God's word, mm-hmm. that he is truth. They would probably struggle a little bit with that concept, I would think. Like, how do we know that? I know 2 plus 2 is 4.
16: Right.
15: But how do I know the Bible is true?
16: Exactly. Yeah, they're going to probably have more doubts. So you
15: don't become irritated with the logic child. You need to think through how you're going to parent that differently.
16: Come on. I mean, what a compliment that they've admitted to you that they're confused. Like, if you're a Christ follower and the most important thing for you is that your children know, love, serve, glorify God, and they're confused. Like, but they come to you, like, praise the Lord that they're safe with you. You know, Daddy, I don't understand. So you use cross-referencing and you look at the same concept in all four of the Gospels and you have the children's pastor on speed dial, perhaps, you know, and you do what you can do to find out how you can explain truth to a 7-year-old. And you just hang in there and you say, you know, son, there'll be a day when I believe you're going to understand in your spirit. Because, right, the Holy Spirit's role is to teach, convict, and comfort us where it's going to be really, really hard. I came to faith in Christ for wisdom. You know, most people come to faith in Christ for love. I'm an introvert from a really close family. Colossians 2:3 was my victory verse, that in Christ is hidden all wisdom and knowledge. My pastor, to God be the glory, figured out I wasn't looking for love. Now, once I trusted Christ, I knew the depth of his love. But that wasn't the appeal for me because I thought I had enough. What I wanted was answers to my questions.
15: Right.
16: And he, praise God, didn't dismiss me, didn't slap my hand, but hung out with me and showed me that I was looking for the same God others were looking for, and I was coming to it with a different pathway. Yeah. And you might have a kid like that, so then you say, hey, God is wise, God knows all things, and hang out with him, and he'll teach you all things.
15: Yeah. You know, as a parent, you can sometimes not see clearly where the bent of your child might be in these 8 that we're talking about. Mm-hmm. I remember Trent, when he got his license, he actually waited till 17. Mm-hmm. And I remember I put the curfew on him. You know, if you're going to be out, you're home by midnight, because nothing good happens after midnight. This is how you know you have a logic-driven child. And he goes, do you have empirical data that supports that?
16: Did he really?
15: That's exactly what he said.
16: That's hysterical.
15: And I went, yeah, me. When I was 16, I shouldn't have stayed out after midnight. But isn't that true? I mean, that's an example of where you need to tune in.
16: Because
15: that's the filter in which he was like, prove it to me.
16: Oh, that's so good.
15: Yeah, how do you know that?
16: Right. And then this is where we say, son, please trust me.
15: Yeah.
16: I've lived longer than you and I know more than you.
15: And he wasn't being a smart aleck.
16: No, just
15: he was being a scientist.
16: Yeah,
15: where'd you get that data?
16: Wow.
15: Isn't that funny?
16: Oh, it is.
15: But it's so true.
16: Can I ask a question, Jim? Uh-huh. Has that shown up in his whole life?
15: Oh, yeah, he's doing his master's in biochemistry right now.
16: Bingo. See, and if you would have handled that badly, he might have been afraid of questions and afraid of data even, and he wouldn't be doing what he's doing.
15: No, I mean, it's been fun to watch that whole logic thing develop.
16: Oh, that's so cool.
15: I mean, he's into all the logic.
16: Oh.
15: Yeah.
7: You talked in the book related to the logic smart child, how it's important for us as parents to foster in them a respect for others and kind of a self-respect. Why is that important and how do we do that practically?
16: Oh, thanks for asking that. So a respect for others matters greatly because, you know, maybe there's somebody who's not ready to handle that question or that answer, and we know that intuitively, so we don't put them in a position where they're going to feel dumb. Or maybe there's somebody we're with who's very logic smart like we are, and they want to figure it out on their own. So we let them discover it so they have that joy of getting the answer right before we gave the answer away. Self-respect is, you know, I know who I am, and I'm going to be that to the glory of God. So I'm going to search for truth, and I'm going to search for answers, and I'm going to be, you know, excited that God made me this way without being prideful. Those would be some of the quick answers. I think respect for others, because we live in community. Respect for myself so that I use the strengths for good and not bad. You know, John, logic smart people can either blow up a chem lab or they can prevent the chem lab from being blown up. Mm-hmm. Logic smart people can solve problems, but I know they can also create problems for other people to solve. And that's a very fine line. And when parents ask their children to be smart with their smarts, they're going to grow into that life. You teach character through the scripture, through the model of your life, and through the words that you teach, and through correcting. We have to say to our children, that was sin. I'm so disappointed in your choice. We have to call it out and say, here's a better way for you to have handled that.
15: Yeah, that's so good. I'm going to ask you this one. I actually did a wedding the other day.
16: Cool.
15: And officiated it. I think I've done four here in Colorado.
16: Oh, that's such an honor.
15: It was an honor. And the groom's father came up to me, and I was complimenting him on his son. He's just a great guy. Mm-hmm. You know, you could see it. And he said, well, my pastor taught me to raise character, not to raise characters.
16: Whoa, I love
15: anyway,
16: that.
15: What a great line, yeah. You know, to that. Raise character. And that's my question. When you're looking at all these smarts, and as a parent, you're trying to develop their character as well. Is that unique when you look at the smarts and how you go about developing character? Because character sounds pretty set, that you're truthful, that you're loving, that you're kind, that you hopefully are developing the heart of God as you're growing up.
16: Right.
15: And as a parent, you want to see that. Is that different with the logic kid and the word smart kid? And how
16: it
15: do
16: can
15: we,
16: be.
15: How do we, yeah, so speak to that.
16: No, that's really a good question. So if I was raising a word smart child, I would speak the truth. And I might sit down, you know, go for a, you know, a donut date, maybe go for a, just go out and talk and walk in the park and talk it out and explain it and define it.
15: And don't be short of patience with doing that.
16: Right.
15: That's the point.
16: Right.
15: You got to know your child needs to hear this from you and interact with you this way.
16: Right.
15: Because we can be kind of like, can we get this done? It's five minutes.
16: Oh, totally. But you know what? You guys, character's the hardest thing we'll ever teach.
15: Yeah.
16: Because it goes against the sin nature. So we have to hang in there. And when you know the smarts, you know how to teach. So with logic smart, questions and answers, cause effect. If you said that, what do you think would happen?
15: Yeah.
16: You know, if you stole that donut and you did get away with it and you ate it before anyone knew that you had done it, how do you think you'd feel? So would you really want to do that?
15: Right.
16: If somebody is picture smart, you would help them maybe draw the best answer, et cetera. So I do think the smarts give us specific language through which we can embrace our kids, which makes it just easier. And it also helps us figure out who we are.
15: Yeah.
16: So we're modeling to be good, if you will.
15: Picture smart, you mentioned it. Let's cover that one as well. What is picture smart? So we have word smart, we have logic smart, now we have picture smart.
16: Right. And now the order doesn't matter. Those were the first two because of the school connection. Picture smart kids and adults think with visuals in their mind. They have a vivid imagination usually. If I say that, you know, there's a duck in the lake, they can see it before they can actually see the duck in the lake. They think with their eyes. And they also think with the pictures on paper. They'll doodle and they'll draw and they'll turn the page and see the picture before they see the words on the page. They might remember how something looks by the shape and the design and by the color. So they're interested in art. They're interested in creativity and design. History is probably one of their strengths because they remember what they're reading. They see what they're reading. Mm. Bible also. In fact, these are the children who tell me they know what God looks like because they've seen him when they pray, which is beautiful.
15: Yeah. It's so good, though. Yeah, you just have to have that imagination as a parent, which is great to think about how you communicate with each child.
16: And to remember, Jim, that they're not created in our image.
15: Oh.
16: They're created in God's. Really, like as an example.
15: That kind of hurt. Well, I don't know why I felt that knife, but I did.
16: And they will become much like you because you're influencing them. But as an example, I'm not very picture smart. So if I had a daughter, you know, mommy, God showed me what to do. I'd be like, no, he doesn't do that.
15: Yeah.
16: Well, he doesn't do it for me. because I'm word smart and logic smart. So God communicates to me through the written word and through the voice, if you will, in the scripture. But yeah, if I had a kid and that kid was picture smart, that would be because God has a sense of humor and he would want me to develop an ability I don't naturally have. And then I would say to my kid, tell me what God showed you.
15: So let's say, and I'm sure genetics can play into this, but I'm thinking of the engineer and the accountant, mom and dad.
16: Yes.
15: And they have the picture smart kid.
16: Right.
15: I mean, you've got to think about, how do I relate to this kid who's thinking in pictures and I think in numbers?
16: Yeah.
15: What's some advice for that parent to be able to communicate with that picture smart kid you're coming from that background?
16: Right. Really compassionate question. First, we can remember we have all eight. We have the capacity for all eight. We usually have a few that are stronger and a few that we don't use easily. But these parents do have the picture smart ability. In fact, engineering is picture smart. Oh. My dad was a gifted engineer and he could hang a picture above the couch exactly in the middle without measuring. Like a centimeter off.
15: Gene told me that's impossible.
16: No. With the right kind of mind, it's possible. And his particular job as an engineer was very much based on the picture smart part of his mind. So I would want parents to not assume they can't relate. And then we say to our kid, hey, explain that longer. Give me more information so I can relate to what it is that you're struggling with, or that I can relate to the joy that you're expressing, because I don't see the world the way you see it. Yeah. God's made you uniquely beautiful for our family. Tell me more.
15: Yeah, that's so good. Kathy, we're going to come back next time and cover more of the eight. So let's do that. Today has been great. It's been insightful. Mm-hmm. I hope you're connected with it. I'm certainly connected with the content and I appreciate it. Thanks for all the research. Man, the fact that you did a PhD in this so you could be here now talking about it, that's awesome.
16: Thank you.
15: And it's a wonderful resource that you've created, Eight Great Smarts. And this is something you need. And if you can make a gift of any amount, if you could do it monthly, that helps us tremendously, a one-time gift as well. But send it, and we'll send you a copy of the book as our way of saying thank you.
7: 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And thanks for listening to today's episode of Focus on the Family with Jim Daly. 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
3: Their strengths drive us nuts because too much of a good thing isn't a good thing. You know, so too much talking, would you just go away? You know, and if I would have been raised that way, I wouldn't be here on the radio with you today. So we have to see that, oh, this is a strength to develop, not a problem to eliminate.
1: Yeah.
3: And that's a powerful choice that parents have.
2: That's Dr. Kathy Cook describing some practical ways you can nurture your child in unique ways he or she is smart. You're going to want to stick around for the rest of the story as we continue an insightful conversation today on Focus on the Family with Jim Daly. I'm John Fuller.
1: We had a fascinating conversation last time with Dr. Kathy about her book, Eight Great Smarts. You probably fit a couple of them very dramatically, maybe one very specifically. And you'll just need to go back and listen to that. If you didn't hear it, you can get the audio download from the website, or better yet, you can go to YouTube or the broadcast app. Mm-hmm. I mean, it's got everything there. You just go and you can listen to thousands of programs, but Kathy's will be there today, and you can listen to her last time and today.
2: Yeah, and Dr. Kathy Cook is always a favorite with our audience, Jim. She's a speaker, an author, researcher, podcaster, and she founded a great organization called Celebrate Kids. As you said, we're covering some of the content in her book, Eight Great Smarts. Stop by our website to get a copy.
1: Dr. Kathy, welcome back.
3: Thank you. I'm so happy to be here.
1: It's fun.
3: Thank you for your support.
1: I enjoy talking with you because you love kids.
3: Totally.
1: I love kids.
3: Yeah.
1: And kids are hilarious. They're so, first of all, I don't know if this is a smart or not, but kids are so blunt.
3: True.
1: They're just out there, right? You know, especially like things like different hair color, mm-hmm. different skin color. They just say it.
3: They don't have a filter like
1: right.
3: we do.
1: They haven't developed that yet.
3: Right.
1: I don't know. Sometimes you got to be ready as a parent, right?
3: Yes, this is true.
1: And then you start saying things like, oh, we don't say that to people. Did you ever hear? I mean, just that experience is so funny. Mm-hmm. Listen, we covered last time the word smart child, the picture smart child, the logic smart child, and it was good.
3: Thank you.
1: It really is good. And it's one of those concepts that you can really latch into. Mm-hmm. It's kind of like I mentioned last time, like Kevin Lehman with the Birth Order mm-hmm. book. It may not fit 100%, but there right. are, it's like a spiritual kind of insight that somebody like you or Kevin Lehman or Gary Chapman, mm-hmm. you just hit on it and yeah. it's right there. And once you expose it to the rest of us, we're going, oh my goodness, she's absolutely right.
3: I love that. I do think this is visible. You can see this
1: yeah.
3: and you can see it in yourself and you can see it in kids, which does make it really fun.
1: How do we manage patience with children's smarts when we don't align with that smart? And I think that really does drive some parents a little to impatience.
3: Oh, totally understandable. It's not about us. It's about them. You know, you chose to have children or you chose to be a teacher. So we love them well by letting them be who they are with boundaries, which are blessings when love is the goal. So just, you know, if you have a word smart kid, it doesn't mean to let them talk forever. There needs to be obedience. There needs to be blessings. But we offer input and instruction so that they can be smart with their smarts. Not that they would have the smarts diminished in them.
1: You know, so often as parents, we say to ourselves, I wish I could have a do-over.
3: Mm.
1: You know, especially when the kids are young and we lack patience to do the right thing. And, you know, we get angry. We
3: sure.
1: have an outburst. Hopefully that's it. And there's no physical issues or something like that. But in the normal parenting, how do we get ahead of that? I know so many people having children right now. It's awesome. And I'd love to be able to have them tip into this discussion. But as a parent, how do you not have those regrets? How do you do it well the first time? I mean, what would you say to a 28-year-old young mom who's got a new mm. child and or maybe a 3-year-old?
3: Right.
1: And,
3: right.
1: you know, how do I not make those mistakes?
3: But there's a big part of me that wants to say you will make those mistakes.
1: That's fair.
3: So it's how you respond to them that really matters.
1: What do you concentrate on as a new parent to make sure that you minimize those mistakes? patience.
3: Raising the children you were given, not the children you wish you had.
1: Oof.
3: Making sure that if you have a picture smart child, you ask about her vivid imagination and you spend a lot of money on paper and watercolor.
1: Right. And be okay with it.
3: And you'd be okay with that.
1: What
3: and
1: if they color the walls? That's
3: well,
1: the problem.
3: Well, then if, so maybe you have, yeah.
1: Or maybe you do. This is your wall.
3: Exactly.
1: Yeah.
3: If your child can handle the fact that this is your wall, but this isn't your wall, let them color on the wall. It's just a wall.
1: And you can paint it.
3: And then you make the, but if it's disobedience, then the child, there's a consequence, which would include that the child gets to repaint the wall. So there is a consequence for the choice, but we expect them to be smart with their smarts. We honor who God's created them to be, and we want to give them opportunities to be successful. So we do let them finger paint, but we do it outside, and they're wearing clothes that we don't care if they get messy, and that we believe in our believing that God was smart to make our children this way, and that it's our privilege, responsibility to nurture them up in the way that they've been created to be, to believe that your picture smart children will be, you know, art teachers or historians or great Bible scholars because they can see it come alive in their mind and they teach with such vivid language that everybody in their church is like, that was the best message ever. Like, believe that God's done something powerful for your kids and don't get in the way. And if you're in the way, apologize, ask to be forgiven, get yourself some help, know who you are, celebrate that. Don't lust after somebody else's smarts. I could go on and on.
1: Yeah, no, it's good.
3: This is why I wrote the book, you know, to give people hope that they can get it right, because it's complicated. Kids are complex.
1: This is a little tongue-in-cheek, but it's actually true. When our boys were young, I mean, they were out on the sidewalk painting with chalk. Guess who came to pay a visit? The HOA president.
3: Oh, my goodness.
1: We don't allow chalk painting.
3: No.
1: I mean, my kids are like 5 and 3.
3: That's
1: I'm going,
3: wrong.
1: Totally wrong. So anyway, but I'm sure a few people are going, yep, that's my HOA
3: right,
1: too.
3: Right.
1: But, you know, roll with the punches. Find a way to let your kids express themselves appropriately.
3: Right. And this is our chance for us to say, no, we will obey our rulers. You know, that's biblical.
1: Yeah, that's a great way to
3: handle
1: it.
3: And then we find the backyard cement, you know, where they can't be seen.
1: Pour a slab back
3: there.
1: Or
3: we go to the park to swing on the swing set, but we take our bucket of sidewalk chalk and we leave really cool messages on the sidewalk. God loves you.
1: Oh, that's good.
3: And have you noticed the daisies in the corner? I mean, and then the next kids who come get blessed by that.
1: For the new listeners today and viewers, let's hit the 8 just topically. Let's hit them and then we'll pick up descriptions on the latter end.
3: Okay. And everybody has the capacity for all 8. I want to say that because God's a generous God. So word smart people think with words. Logic smart people think with questions. Picture smart people think with their eyes, with visuals. Music smart people think with rhythms and melodies. Body smart people with movement and touch. Nature smart people with patterns, people smart people with other people, and self-smart people think deeply inside of themselves with reflection.
1: This is going to be good. I'm looking forward to covering hopefully all of them if we can, but certainly most of them. Music smart, you mentioned that one. I am not music smart. Man, I am like tone deaf.
3: Yeah.
1: I don't have it.
3: And okay, that's okay. It's okay to say that that's number 7 or 8 for me if I were to make a list, because to think that we have all 8 to the max would be arrogant and that's not appropriate. But those of us who do have music smart brain cells, we think with rhythms and melodies. We make music when we're excited. So we whistle, toe tap, bebop, and we might choose a church for the quality of the worship. And we might spend a lot of our free time and our money on music. And these are kids who will go to the nursery when they're 2 and they'll find the Glockenspiel. Those are kids asking for piano lessons when they're 6.
1: Oh, wow.
3: So you can look at what do they enjoy in their free time, and that's going to show you maybe what they're going to grow up and become.
1: I remember Troy and I only went to his piano lesson once, and it was like 8 weeks in. So the piano instructor says, let's play the key of G. If you don't know where it's at, ask your parent.
3: No!
1: So I'm sitting on the bench with him, and Troy's looking at me like, where's G? I'm going, Troy, I'm so sorry. I haven't a clue. So I had to wave to the teacher and have her come over. I felt like, stupid.
3: I am so sorry again. She didn't need to do that to you.
1: Well, no, but I needed somebody to tell him where G was.
3: Well, anyway.
1: But, I mean, that's part of it. So it's hard for me, again, as a parent, to think that my child could be music smart. It's so out of my orbit. Mm. I'm not even sure how do I relate to that?
3: I appreciate you bringing that up, because there is research that suggests that the earlier the smarts are awakened, the greater the likelihood they're a strength for a lifetime. So normally it would be that the parent would be modeling something that the child would want to become. So my parents were both music smart, so Dave and I developed music smart ability early on in our lives. In your case, you're right. Like, you didn't model that for your son, so it's surprising to you But I think if you don't give a kid piano lessons, you won't know
2: right.
3: if God created that kid to be music smart. Again, created in God's image, not ours. It's 100% wired into us by God and nurtured into children by God's people.
2: Yeah.
3: So God's in charge of all of it, whether it's through the DNA, if you will, the creative intent God has when he makes us, and then the experiences. Like, you could take a kid to a concert, and they could be like, I want to play the piano. Dad, that was the most amazing thing I've ever heard. And then he's 8 and you start piano lessons because he went to the symphony
2: yeah.
3: and he heard this guy on this big, black, massive piano go crazy nuts. And the kid is like, that was the most beautiful thing I've ever yeah. heard.
4: Interesting. I read some brain research that said before 6 years old, you develop tone ability, tonal ability, and foreign language. If you're exposed before like age 6, you'll pick up foreign languages quicker. Yep. Isn't that interesting?
3: Yeah, the brain is amazing.
4: Yeah. All right, body smart. Now, you can make so much fun of this one, right? I mean, what is a body smart?
3: Oh, come on. These are the movers, shakers.
4: Look at my biceps.
3: Well, your body's smart, Jim, in that you talk with your hands.
4: I do.
3: And I've watched you lean back and lean forward. I talk with my hands. If I put my hands in my pocket, they'll be there for like 10 seconds when I'm giving a speech. But body smart people think with movement and touch. We might be athletic. We might be in drama. We can make our whole body look angry, even though we're not. We can pour a glass of milk and not spill. We are the surgeons who will get the body back together right, the chiropractor who keeps the person's body on the table, you know, the drummer versus the flute player.
4: So like dexterity plays
3: dexterity would be part of it. And yeah, we turn every chair into rocking chairs. If you're raising a body smart kid, buy him a clipboard and let him study his spelling words walking in the backyard. Let him swing on the swing set when he's memorizing a poem. And that body smartness, if you will, is going to enhance the ability to learn. It seems foreign to us because it might not work for us. But again, it might be the kid that you were given.
4: You know, in that context, there's been a lot of many, many articles talking about over-prescription on ADHD, ADD.
3: Yes.
4: I would think this plays into that. Body smart people can be very active and irritating, if I could say it that way.
3: Yes.
4: So parents, from what I understand from the literature, a lot of parents are over-prescribing with their physicians things to control body expression. How do you feel about that?
3: Can I be brave here?
4: Yeah.
3: I think in many cases we are medicating out of children the greatest channel God's given them through which they can embrace life.
4: What a beautiful way to look at that.
3: Thank
4: but again, it requires patience on the parents' part.
3: And you know, the proper diagnosis, the proper pediatrician, the proper exam of food and food dyes and sleep patterns and all kinds of things. If children have been gifted by God to be body smart, you'll know it early on. And they need, as everyone else does, we talked about it in the last episode, self-control, self-respect, and respect for others. I teach children that even if you're the most body smart kid in the class, you're not allowed to move if it makes it hard for the teacher to teach and hard for the other students to learn. You can choose to control yourself. So I read about this in the book, a child who drums their fingers on the table, which is a combination of maybe music smart and body smart, and they like it. It actually calms them down. It might give them energy, but it's bothering to everybody else. You can teach that child to take their fingers and do it on their thigh under the desk.
4: Huh.
3: And I'll say to kids, it's not as satisfying because it doesn't make noise.
4: Right.
3: But it's not about you being happy all the time.
4: Oh,
3: it's about you learning to live in community, and you need to do that. And by the way, guys, learning to live in community starts in the family. So it's not a question, like for our listeners, it's not a question of how do I get that to stop? Like, stop it. It's how do I redirect all that energy to something less offensive? And that's doable. But again, it takes instruction, not punishment. And it takes compassion and empathy and love and a choice.
4: Yeah.
3: And I love your emphasis on patience. Absolutely.
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5: Well, hi, I'm Dr. Danny Huerta. And when a teen is struggling with anxiety, the stress often brings sleepless nights and being pulled apart as parents. 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
0: Thanks for listening to Focus on the Family. Let's resume now with the balance of today's programming.
4: Dr. Kathy, what does it look like to be nature smart? This one I'm a little lost on as well.
3: These kids think with patterns, and so do the adults. They know that it's not a blue jay, it's a blue bird, because they remember where the blue goes on the body or the wing of the bird. Huh. They might know the names of the clouds. You know, I travel every week on an airplane. You'd think I'd know the names of the clouds. I don't. I'm not terribly nature smart, although I'm word smart. My vocabulary for nature is weaker. Nature smart kids would rather be outdoors than indoors. They'll do better in biology than they will in chemistry. Huh. They'll do better in earth science than they will in physics. They want to sit outside at a restaurant. They love to get dirty. They dig in the dirt, and they'll run the pet store at the mall, and they'll be dog walkers when they're 14 earning money for church camp in the summer.
4: Hmm. Yeah, I hadn't even thought about it in terms of those patterns that we see and watching snowflakes or
3: exactly.
4: something. Right.
3: Yeah, the nature smart kid looks out the window and is distracted by that and talks to the dog more than they talk to the mom.
4: Yeah.
2: What are some ways then, Dr. Kathy, that we can foster that child who just longs to be outdoors?
3: And
2: maybe my lifestyle right now and ours as a family doesn't allow for so much time outdoors.
3: I appreciate that question. Maybe we're living in an apartment and it's not safe to be out at a park. But you can go to the park as a family. You can walk through a botanical garden for free in most cities. You can go to a garden shop and buy a tulip or a geranium and plant it, and it's on the windowsill of your child's bedroom. And you could ask for a Zoo membership for Christmas rather than another toy that a week later they'll forget they have in the closet. Mm. So, and I think, again, we can do this. I love your question, John, because we're born with the capacity for all eight, but they do have to be awakened, and it's the activities and the games and the books and the conversations that will do that.
2: Yeah. My wife is definitely a nature smart person.
3: Cool.
2: I like the outdoors, but we spent so many summers camping.
3: Perfect.
2: To the point where at one point, one of our daughters said, do we have to do this again? I'm so tired of camping. I think what I hear you saying is give them opportunities and you'll find out.
3: Yes. Do they gravitate toward that or not? If we never give them the opportunity for camping or piano lessons, we won't know and they won't know where their gifts might lie.
4: This idea of people smart, that's intriguing to me. I would assume that would be things like they can read a room pretty quickly.
3: Yes.
4: They know the people. They see behind the eyes of that person.
3: Yeah.
4: But children actually have that capacity?
3: Oh, yes, sir. And I think this is the most important smart, because it's how they know who is safe for them.
4: Okay.
3: They can walk into a room and go, oh, I'm going to sit there. And then, I'm going to avoid that person. And these are the kids who, you know, your sons, when they were young, they walked up to you and they wanted you to say yes, but you had no written all over your face, but they turned away. And then you're like, can I help you? And the kid is like, no. And you're like, I have time now. And the kid is like, I don't care, you know, because I want a yes. So it's a really, really important skill. It's been awakened later because of the pandemic and masking and eyes down on devices. And we don't ask our kids to look up and say please and thank you.
4: Let's go a little slower on that, because this is critical. I mean, what you're saying is that the years of COVID muted that ability to develop people smarts.
3: It's a great verb that you use there. Right. It's never too late, but we have to understand that we have children from a certain age group, you know, 5 to 10 years old now, maybe, that were raised in that, and we need to help them. And we need to get their eyes off of their devices so that they can look up and go, oh, that person's happy, that person's sad, that person's mad. Otherwise, again, they won't know who's for them.
4: Yeah.
3: And the other thing that's so powerful about being people smart, and you two gentlemen are so good at this, it is interacting with people to develop truth. It's collaborating, networking. These are kids who can debate without arguing. They can persuade and convince without bullying. This is a very, very important skill. We want our kids to be able to, as an example, talk about Jesus Christ without making people mad.
4: Mm.
3: And that's people smart. I would teach it early and I would teach it often.
4: No, that's really good. How do you, and I want to make sure we hear this clearly, in teaching a people smart child, not to manipulate, because you kind of put the dark end of this is their ability to manipulate is quite high,
3: right?
4: Versus the ability to use their people smart for good,
3: right?
4: Again, just talk about it in that context, and then for the parent who's now troubled that they can outsmart the parent.
3: Oh, definitely.
4: Yeah, that's their
3: unfortunate.
4: Yeah, but yeah. Speak to that whole
3: yeah,
4: thing.
3: Yeah, all of the eight have a dark side, which I do write about in the book. Yeah, people smart kids can manipulate. I've asked children and young adults, how many of you can get your mom to say yes when she should have said no?
4: All the hands go up?
3: At least 80%, and then they laugh. And then I say, don't ever be proud again of doing something you shouldn't have done that you can do. And I can do that as the outside stranger, you know, but so can the mom. The mom can say, now that they're listening to this broadcast, the mom and the dad can say, hey, we're going to listen to this together. I want you to hear from the expert. And we're going to train you to use your ability for good and not evil. So you can be full of grace more readily than somebody else, but we're not going to let you manipulate anymore. So this is where the mom stands up for herself and has respect and says to the child, we're not going there. I said no, already answered. Go to bed. And I'm not, again, that's a whole nother episode, but we can do that. And we can make sure that our kids know that you have a talent and a gift that God's chosen for you. Praise God. Don't use it the way you're using it.
4: Okay. Last, we did get through these and
3: I'm amazed.
4: Yeah. Self-smart, which I do want to just pause on this one because it's really intriguing to me. Mm-hmm. I think it's a little, less clear.
3: Okay.
4: The self-smart one.
3: Yeah.
4: What does that world look like for the self-smart child?
3: Although it's last, it's not least important. Like just something has to be last,
4: yeah.
3: Right? So self-smart people think deeply inside of themselves. Uh-huh. They've never heard an easy question. Even, what do you want for lunch? Well, I saw that mom has ham in there, but I had it yesterday. I don't know. I wonder what we're having for dinner. That may help me decide. Seriously, every question can require a complex analysis.
4: Wow.
3: And it needs to feel right. So they need patience. And they, you know what they tell me, Jim? They tell me they're slow. These are the children who tell me they're stupid.
4: Oh, interesting.
3: Because there's
4: But they're thinking deeply.
3: They're thinking deeply.
4: So it's quite opposite.
3: It's exactly.
4: Yeah.
3: Exactly. And it's so interesting. They need quiet, peace, privacy, and space. And many of them tell me, but I share a bedroom. And my dad looks under the mattress and my mom empties the backpack. I'm like, they share your kid, you know. But let them go out on the porch swing and think something through. Yeah. If you do family devotions, start it out and share the message for the night and share your worship song and pray. And then give them all a question and let everybody in the family separate for 4 minutes. You can go to wherever you want as long as you are within the sound of the bell. And when the bell rings, come back. Everybody will benefit from that. But the self-smart kids are like, oh, cool. Because now they can think without you staring at them while they're thinking, which drives them absolutely nuts. So peace, quiet, privacy, space. To encourage them to know that you're not slow, you're a deep thinker, it'll change them. Yeah. And understand the thing that's hard, Jim, a lot of self-smart people, yeah, their joy is knowing. And so they're not likely to share with the church, the community, the school, or the mom and dad what they know, which is sad. Mm-hmm. Because they tend to know very, very good things. And we must encourage them to share.
4: Yeah, that's so good.
3: I hope that makes sense.
4: It does. It does. I'm just thinking about that because I think I have one who is that.
3: Mm-hmm.
4: In terms of the bent.
3: Yes.
4: I mean, like you said, you're all of this. Mm-hmm. But what sprouts out is a tendency,
3: right,
4: or a more predictable pattern, right?
3: Right.
4: I'm thinking of Lee Strobel, who we had on the broadcast, the author of Case for Christ.
3: Yes.
4: He was an atheist,
3: yeah,
4: journalist. And he encouraged me to ask the boys a question and the listeners to ask their teen 20-something.

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1: Fitting and going, aha. Oh, writing a note on your phone. Got to talk to my husband tonight about that one.
2: Love it.
1: But right at the end, we spent the last 2 days exploring the different ways we're smart. And this applies to us too as parents.
2: Yes.
1: Know thyself, right?
2: Yes.
1: What are some things you hope our audience takes away from this conversation?
2: Oh, I appreciate that. Additional belief that God has been good to them, to make them how he's made them, and that their children were strategically and intentionally created to be who they are for his glory and for this family. And we need to walk in that reality. I hope that there are adults who realize that maybe they've not stretched themselves in ways that they could. I know of people who hear me speak and go back to college because they realize that they can do something that they've always wanted to do, but
1: just
2: thought they couldn't do. Absolutely.
1: Wow.
2: Because if you're not terribly word and logic, you don't think you're designed for school, but you absolutely are. Plus, you do have word and logic. You just have to choose to go there. So maybe we've encouraged people to not look down on themselves, but to realize that they're smart too. Because you know what, guys? Smart is a power word. It's a good word. When we think we're smart, we study. If you don't think you're smart, you don't bother studying because you don't think it'll help.
1: Right.
2: So it's just fascinating. So I pray for very, very strong encouragement, and I pray that there'll be practical conversations that people will choose to have, as you've directed us beautifully to have.
1: Yeah, and it's such an amazing thing that God invites us in to be part of the gospel.
2: Oh, such a privilege, right?
1: We have to be there. We're that part of the ingredient.
2: Oh, I love
1: and
2: that.
1: And then the Holy Spirit comes with his ingredient, and the Lord moves, you know? But it takes that care of an adult or a person in someone's life to make a difference. Well, Dr. Kathy, it's been good.
2: I'm so grateful to be here, guys. Thank you so much.
1: Always good wisdom and insights from you. And your wonderful book, 8 Great Smarts, Discover and Nurture Your Child's Intelligences. Not one, but some part of all 8.
2: Right.
1: And you can get a copy of this great book. Be in ministry with us. Man, mend a marriage. Help a parent do a better job. Save a baby's life. That happens each and every day here at Focus. And we can make it fun. You get a great resource. If you do that monthly, that helps us tremendously. A one-time gift as well. But we'll send you Kathy's book as our way of saying thank you for being part of the ministry and helping others. It really is a resource that will revolutionize your approach to identity and intelligence. It's that good. And we're so thankful for friends like you who support the ministry. Our research shows that over the last 12 months, our joint efforts together have helped more than 80,000 parents work through a significant crisis in their parenting. That's a huge impact for families, right?
2: Wow.
1: 80,000 people just in the past year helping them through that marital crisis.
3: 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I'm John Fuller, inviting you back as we once again help you and your family thrive in Christ.

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1: Richard Randall, have a great weekend. Be sure to join me Monday morning. We'll be talking about Natalie Harp, a lot of controversy about her and President Trump. But did you know she was dying of cancer? She thinks President Trump...

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1: 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And the...
2: Even more tension. I'm Paul Stevens, Fox News. Tensions rising again between the U.S. and Iran. Iran warning its Gulf neighbors not to join President Trump's new economic campaign, threatening retaliation if they cooperate with Washington. Meantime, traffic through the Strait of Hormuz has surged as ships increasingly use an Oman-backed corridor. And Pakistan's army chief is set to visit Tehran tomorrow, Monday, for talks with Iranian officials. In Ukraine, meantime, Russia attacks are intensifying. At least 16 people killed in a Russian drone strike on a shopping center in the hometown of President Zelensky. Another Russian attack killed 7 people across Ukraine. Zelensky appealing for more air defense missiles as France pledges to speed up deliveries. The world's top tennis stars arriving in New York for this year's final Grand Slam event. And this year, the U.S. Open comes with a new security measure. The NYPD said to have new authority to take down unauthorized drones floating over that tournament.
3: Qualifying and fan week for the 2026 U.S. Open kicks off Sunday at the USTA Billie Jean King National Tennis Center in Queens. More than 1 million fans are expected to attend the tournament, which runs through Saturday, September 13th. In preparation, the New York Police Department announced a new counterterrorism authority that will independently take down unauthorized drones in the area using specialized electronic tools. This marks the first event in the U.S. where local law enforcement can do this. It's a result of the Federal Safer Skies Act, which Congress passed last year. For more details about the tournament, folks can go to usopen.org. Kristen Goodwin, Fox News.
2: Texas judge denying Carmelo Anthony's request for a new trial. Anthony was convicted of murder in the fatal stabbing of 17-year-old Austin Metcalf at a high school track meet last year. He was sentenced to 35 years in prison. Anthony's legal team plans an appeal. 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
9: Dry start to your Sunday morning, but showers and thunderstorms return in the afternoon, even more widespread than what we saw yesterday. Flooding will be a concern both locally and over the Burn Scar area. Temperatures stay into those upper 80s and 90s. With your KKTV 11 Alert weather, I'm meteorologist Nick Lalonde.
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10: Joining us on Our Town, we have Rich. We're going to be talking about the Behaving Badly 2026 event. I'm really excited. Behaving Badly. Somehow, Rich, I thought that was the name of your band.
11: No, it's actually the name of the event, Behaving Badly 2026, and it's the first year that we've been doing it. So we're really excited about that. The name of it comes from kind of that phrase or tidbit thing that goes around that says well-behaved women seldom make history. So these are all female-fronted bands from around the region, and it was originally going to be sort of in honor of women's suffrage, and then it sort of morphed since then, but we kind of kept that same theme.
10: This is wonderful. It also would be a great name of a band, by the way.
11: It would. I agree.
10: And tell us about the event taking place Saturday, September 19th at one of the coolest places, the gym at the Ivy Wild.
11: Yes, so it's going to be, the first band will hit at 7 p.m. The doors will open at 6:15, and it is a free event, open to the public, but we are limited by the capacity of the gym there at Ivy Wild to about 225 folks. So we do recommend that people get tickets ahead of time, but if they show up and there's room, we will get them in as much as we can.
10: Oh, that is wonderful. And I love that it's a free event and it's very exclusive, very VIP. You know, once you're in, you're in. And where can people reserve so that they can get in?
11: They can go to the website, which is behavingbadlyco.com, and go on there and follow the link. Get them reserved on there. We also do offer some tabletops for extra fee, but that's not a requirement to get into the show.
10: Ooh, okay. I love that. A tabletop. Then you got a place to land there. So behavingbadlyco.com. And then tell us about the bands that are going to be playing.
11: Got Feel Good Band, which is out of Omaha, Nebraska. They also have a lot of released music and been touring around that area out there. This will be their first appearance out in Colorado, so we're happy to bring them in because we wanted, one of the goals we had was to be able to have bands from a lot of different areas rather than just the same old ones that kind of hit this area. So trying to broaden that out. And then we have Alcade, which is a band out of the Denver area, and they're going to be down. They're our opener. So we've got Aeternum, our headliner. They are a local Colorado Springs band, and they've been touring with national acts for the last couple of years. Actually flew out to L.A. and watched them at the Whiskey there in Hollywood, which was exciting to see them out there. And they're going to be going on tour again in November. They've just been gathering a whole bunch of momentum. They've got some fantastic songs that are out right now streaming that's getting a lot of notice out there. So they'll be our headliners, and their music's also available out there.
10: This is absolutely incredible. And this Behaving Badly 2026 is a free community show made possible by support from the local music scene. I was wondering, how are you bringing these great bands and nobody has to pay?
11: Yep, we were very fortunate to be able to get a couple of people that agreed to buy all the tickets to make this a free event. And I think from now on, going forward, we're going to make this a free event, which will be supported by sponsors in the community. But yeah, this is no cost to anybody to be able to get in. We're really excited to be able to do that because we are trying to help kind of build a vibrant music scene here in the Colorado Springs area.
10: And is this open to all ages, or do you have to be 21?
11: It is open to all ages. There is a full bar that's available there, but they'll card and do wristbands, everything for folks that are of age that would like to participate in that as well.
10: Yes, and the Ivy Wild also has food.
11: Correct.
10: Yes, so you've got a full bar, food, a free show, as long as you can get in the door. And you do highly recommend people going and reserving either the high top or just a space.
11: Yes, and those are free. No fees or anything associated with that. So they just print out their ticket and we'll scan it. So the folks that have reservations first will be the ones that get entrance first. And then what we have left over is we'll let whoever's in first come, first serve.
10: This is so wonderful. And we were talking about how this was made possible because of the local music scene. Are you looking for sponsors? Anyone that's listening, how can they get involved to help continue your mission?
11: Oh, absolutely. They can go to the Behaving Badly website, behavingbadlyco.com, and contact us here, and we will give them all the information that they would like to be able to, if they would like to sponsor and kind of help us continue the mission of bringing these music events and building the scene here.
10: Are you thinking of having this event once a year, or are you thinking more often?
11: We are looking at this event being an annual event around this time of year.
10: Love it. That's perfect. And are you in need of any volunteers? Oftentimes, our town listeners, they love to give back.
11: Absolutely. We would welcome as many volunteers are willing to reach out to us because we've got places for kind of helping with security and showing people to areas, to their tables, those type things, the ticketing, just general information, helping the bands load and unload. So if you've ever been interested in kind of production side of music and being, you know, maybe a roadie for a day, we've got opportunities for that too.
10: I love that. I'm cheesing over here. A roadie for a day. Everybody wants to relive their childhood. Speaking of that, Rich, what brought you to create the Behaving Badly event?
11: I think I had just kind of, I've been playing in a lot of bands throughout the Colorado Springs area for about 10 years now, and I kind of just noticed that it was the same venues and the same bands were getting booked. I wanted to do a little bit something different. Right now, female-fronted rock bands are really hitting a renaissance of it. They're really starting to really get out there and get a lot of notice, and they bring a lot of energy, and I kind of wanted to be able to showcase all of that in one event and be able to kind of provide a little bit different exposure of different bands to folks in the area. And so it just sort of came along from talking with people in some other bands that they said, well, that would be really neat to be able to have some sort of event that's focused just on female-fronted rock bands.
10: This is wonderful. Powerhouse bands for a night built on heavy riffs, cinematic energy, and unapologetically loud performances. September 19th at the gym at the Ivy Wild. Free event, but highly recommended you go to the website and just get one of those tickets. There's no fees. That way you're sure to come in, because it's how many people that can go into the gym at Ivy Wild?
11: We're limited to about 225.
10: Then we have the fire code.
11: Yes.
10: Yeah, this is wonderful. BehavingBadlyCO.com if you want to donate or give back so that we can have future performances and really create an epic music scene. I love live music. I love what you're doing here, Rich. Thank you so much for joining us on Our Town. Was there anything else you wanted to share?
11: We're just excited to see everybody out there on September 19th at 7 p.m. at Iva Wild, and look forward to making this an annual occurrence here in Colorado Springs. Thank you.
10: Thank you.
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10: Nanset is joining us on Our Town today for the Legacy Race Battling Breast Cancer. 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
12: Thank you so much for having me.
10: I am thrilled to have you on. 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
12: Absolutely. The race is actually scheduled for October 4th. That's Sunday. And we are at the Norris Penrose Stadium for a big celebration. And we also do our 5K, whichever run, walk, whatever you want to do, in Bear Creek Park. The best way to find out any information and stay up to date with what we're doing is LegacyRace, all one word, .org. So, which goes to our website. So you can register, look for events, check out our sponsors, all that sort of thing. We're also on Facebook and Instagram.
10: And let's give a quick shout out to your sponsors, Apex Way Solutions, and a fan fave, Great Clips. Shout out to Frank. I absolutely adore him. He had lost his wife to breast cancer. He is so passionate about helping and giving back. For me, I don't run anywhere. If it's that saying, if you see me running, then you better run too. So
12: same
10: are
12: here.
10: You right? Yeah. I do love to walk though, and I try to walk every day. So if you're not a runner, are you able to join this and walk?
12: You absolutely can walk. Truly, if you don't even, we have a 1 mile trail and then the 5K. And truly, if you don't want to do either, that's fine with us. You could stay in the stadium and celebrate. our sponsors and others, our grantees, have booths. We also have a beer garden, which opens a little bit later than we actually start the race. But you're welcome to buy a ticket for that only and come in and have some join us in the beer garden.
10: Now you're talking, Anseta. And our beer garden sponsors are Bristol Brewing, Urban Animal, Voodoo, and Whistle Pig Brewing. All phenomenal breweries.
12: Absolutely. And we actually might have a few additionals. We're still getting word in. And we also have some tap room takeovers scheduled at some of those breweries as well, that you can lead up to the race and you can come and register there, or just have a fun evening at the breweries that support Legacy Race.
10: And I see last year you raised over $100,000. What is our goal this year?
12: I think we put it at $125,000. Yes, over the last 2 years, we've raised $210,000. I'm sorry, the last 2 years, we've raised over $225,000. We have given away in grants to various organizations around Colorado Springs and research grant to regarding breast cancer to the Anschutz Medical Cancer Center in Denver. And we've done, the total on that is $210,000.
13: Wow, this is so wonderful. So, and all of this money is helping battle breast cancer to support individuals in the Pikes Peak region. There's nothing worse than finding out you have cancer. Well, I guess there's a lot of worse things. There's a lot of traumatizing things out there.
12: Yes, it's not a fun disease. Never is. But we hope that by supporting and helping organizations that help women and men can get breast cancer too, through the process and out the other end, and then help them kind of assimilate back into their regular life is what we're looking to help do.
13: Yes.
12: And all the money stays in Colorado. We give to Anschutz, as I said, in Denver, because they're the research facility. But all the remainder of the money stays locally in the Pikes Peak region. We are an all-volunteer organization, so there's no salaries or anything. So all the money goes to our mission.
13: This is wonderful news. And this is October 4th. And yes. I love that it's Bear Creek Park and Penrose Event Center. This sounds like a lot of fun and fundraising. And yes. Do we just go to legacyrace.org to register?
12: You can. You can register on your phone at the same website. And right, it's all there.
13: Get registered. Go out and have some fun. October, it's usually a lot cooler, which is really nice. Love yes. that. Yes. And then, I mean, come on, you have a beer garden afterwards, so it'll be worth it. And exactly. is there anything else you wanted to share?
12: Just that one of the things we encourage people to do, and it makes it even more fun, is to create a team. So you have people to hang out with. We do have a large survivor area to celebrate. We have a kids zone, and we're also doing some dog parade and some things with dogs this year. So everybody's welcome.
13: Oh, that is wonderful. A dog parade. That's worth it alone. Fabulous. Well, thank you so much for joining us on Our Town today. We look forward to the legacy race, battling breast cancer. Everybody start getting warmed up now. Get your team together. And then if you're not able to make it, just donate. It all goes back to help those that could be you or your neighbor. You never know.
12: Thank you. And we appreciate everybody joining us.
13: Absolutely. Thank you so much for joining me on Our Town.
12: Thank you.
1: One community, many voices, spotlighting nonprofit events and organizations across Colorado. Here's more of Our Town with Sarada Connors.
13: I have Marla joining us on Our Town today with the HBA, also known as the Housing and Building Association of Colorado Springs. Welcome to Our Town.
14: Thank you so much. I appreciate you having us on.
13: Oh, we are big fans of the HBA. And for those that maybe have never heard of the HBA or they're new to the area, please explain the rich history of the HBA here in Colorado.
14: So the HBA is a nonprofit, a 501c6 that represents the building industry, anything from land development all the way up to the transaction of selling a home. So sign companies, plumbers, electricians, all of your trades that go into a home and the land development of those lots. We've been around for 76 years now, long before my time here at the HBA, but we advocate for the housing industry, for private property rights, and we do some fun stuff in addition to our government affairs, trying to keep homes affordable. But the fun stuff is our parade of homes, definitely.
13: I love the parade of homes. A good friend of mine, Wayne Intermill with High Point Homes, he actually built our house on a 35-acre lot. But prior to meeting Wayne, even when my son was little, we would just love to go tour the homes and dream. And, you know, even at lunch, I had a friend say, well, I can't afford the homes. I said, but you can dream about affording them and then go work hard and get them.
14: Lots of times people use it for examples of things that they want to do in their home. Like I've often gone and look at the curtains and see that it's an elbow bracket and a 2x4 that they put in materials. It looks very elegant and all that on there, but it's really something you can sometimes construct on your own. different and save some money. So they go for ideas and color patterns and different things like that. So it can help just decorate your current home if you're remodeling and waiting to buy your forever parade home.
13: That is a great point. I didn't even think about that. Next time I have lunch with a friend and they say, well, I can't afford that, I'll say, well, you can afford to possibly update yours. And it is nice because you get to see the newest trends. I do watch a lot of real estate shows, and I remember when everything came out, it was white cupboards, white countertops, and now it's seemingly coming back to the wood. Is that correct?
14: Yes, I'm not up on all the latest trends. I'll be going to the parade too to find out. But yeah, more neutral tones are coming in. We were in that sandy brown kind of 70s look for a while there. Then it went to the gray or grayish colors. And now I think it is going back to the ones I've seen, a little more of a clean palette, a white or a light gray palette for the backgrounds. Yeah.
13: It's beautiful. And it's so fun to go tour the landscaping, the homes, all different price ranges, all different areas. And so tell us, when is the HBA sponsoring the Parade of Homes?
14: So the Parade of Homes dates are September 11th through the 27th. The homes are going to be open from 10 a.m. to 6. We will be closed on Mondays and Tuesdays. And we also have, so we have 33 of those homes in the parade. The 34th home is a careers and construction home that will only be open that first weekend. And that's our, the kids who are in our careers and construction program they do home builds at some of the schools. And so they've built a home and we were fortunate enough to get that in the first weekend. So you can tour that one too.
13: That is so much fun. And sometimes when you go into the homes, there's hidden rooms and extra pantries, and it is just so much fun and for all ages. And I do see kids 15 and under are free.
14: Yes, tickets are $18 a piece, and that's for 16 years and older. And then under is for free, you're correct.
13: And then you do have discounts for military.
14: Yes, and they just opened today. We have free tickets for the military that will be at our hub sites, where there'll be at Banning Lewis Ranch, and Oakwood Homes is selling one in Banning Lewis Ranch, one of their homes in Bradley Heights, and then Budget Blind Showroom off Academy has military tickets, and I believe they have 100 tickets to sell. And then even they've extended it to be discounted tickets after those first 100 tickets are gone. They will work out so they can give discount tickets to the next set of people who are interested.
13: This is wonderful. And is this a fundraiser for the HBA?
14: It is not necessarily a fundraiser. It is part of our revenues at the HBA, but we are here to promote the member companies, help them sell homes, to see what's out there. So people who can't afford to purchase a home or are looking for ideas, want to check out the builders to see what kind of work they do and find a style maybe with a builder that you like. So we use that as part of our revenues, yes.
13: And do you buy the tickets through the HBA website, or do you go to the homes and buy at location?
14: You can buy at locations. They are for sale online. So they will help you. They can help you, I should say, get those at the locations. But it is springsparade.com. is where you can find the link to purchase those tickets. And they're electronic now. As time has gone on, we've gone away from the paper tickets. So you could get them online on your phone, and that way you have the little QR code. And those tickets are available for use during the entire parade. So you can go back and visit a home a second or third time if you'd like, if you want to compare the tickets so that you knew which one to vote for the best home overall. The builders, really, that's a coveted award that the builders look forward to winning.
13: Yes, that is fun. I watch the Parade of Homes Facebook page when it's season, because you put different homes up to highlight. And then, of course, for the award ceremony, seeing which builders winning which awards. And how many different builders are in it this year?
14: There are 21 different builders in there. We have, like I said, 33 homes, and then the careers of construction home. But that features 21 different builders that you'll get to see and see which one fits best with you.
13: And are there other events throughout the year that the HBA sponsors that we need to save the date for?
14: Public events, we don't necessarily have events that we run here. It's mostly member driven, member supported. But this is our big annual Parade of Homes. And we can certainly, I'm trying to think if we have any other ones out there that we invite the public, but this is mostly at the chili cook-off and things that we do. You have, if you're with a member, you can come to the event.
13: Like with the HBA Cares.
14: Oh, HBA Cares. Oh, that's a good point. We do have a hockey game coming up here. I don't have those dates with me right now. We have a hockey event that we do, a fundraiser for HBA Cares, which is our philanthropic arm, our 501c3 that that we work with that works on transitional housing. They do a fundraiser. Thank you for bringing that up. Hockey, where we do the police versus the fire department typically. And they play at Sertich here, right here in town.
13: Wonderful. We can go to hbacares.org to see more information
14: yes.
13: on when that game is scheduled. And then you brought up a great point. Do you have to be in the housing and building industry to become a member?
14: It's something to do with the housing. But like I said, we feature members. We have over 460 member companies. These are your neighbors. These are your people who live next door to you. Sometimes it's a sign company or caterers, or because we do all have meetings and events. So it may not be directly in line with what you would think construction member would be, because there are so many people that touch a home, businesses that touch a home. So it's quite vast when you look at our membership guide, which is online as well. It could be, you know, title companies, realtors, when you're closing that deal at the end, your landscapers, so those people that are actively involved in construction or the development of the home. But we also have all local businesses that assist in their companies, accountants. And when you think about it, there's a lot of different business sectors that touch when a home gets built.
13: Yes. And I love networking. It's my favorite thing to do in this world is go out and meet people and then to connect them once you meet them. You see all of these Facebook pages. Hey, does anyone know a good landscaper? And you can tag your favorite one. It's just a lot of fun.
14: We do have a membership guide online. And while we don't individually run these companies, we represent the industry as a whole. So they're a big part of our community. And they're committed by joining our association to say we are here. We care about what homes get built here and what our community looks like.
13: So always look local first, not storm chasers, and then you can't find them once they're gone. So, well, thank you, Marla, so much for joining us from the HBA today and the Parade of Homes. We can't wait till the season kicks off.
14: Well, there's one more thing I wanted to add that we're doing this year, which is different, if you don't mind for a minute. There's 3 pop-up events that are coming for each Saturday that we're open. There will be 2 local vendors at each of the different hub sites, which is Wolf Ranch, Flying Horse North, and Meridian Ranch. And the first 50 people that come will get free coffee and waffles on us. So come on out on Saturday, the first 50 people that show, it'll be circulating around those 3 hub sites. Come out and get a coffee and a waffle on us.
13: Done. say less. Absolutely wonderful. Thank you so much for sharing. We can't wait to learn more.
14: I appreciate you having us on, and we're looking forward to a great parade and looking forward to seeing everybody out there.
1: One community, many voices, spotlighting nonprofit events and organizations across Colorado. Here's more of Our Town with Sarada Connors.
13: Joining me on Our Town, I have Sandy with Pillar Institute of Lifelong Learning. Welcome to Our Town.
15: Well, thank you so much for having me on today, Sarada.
13: Yes, we're excited to have you back. It's been several years. I know the show books out up to 6 months at a time. So if you can land on the real estate, we get you back on. But we're really excited to hear more about the Pillar Institute for Lifelong Learning. Tell us about this organization that started in 1996.
15: Yeah, Pillar's been here in Colorado Springs for 30 years. We're very excited about our 30th anniversary year here. Pillar Institute for Lifelong Learning offers classes for adults. Most of our classes are just 2 hours long on a variety of topics, geopolitics, local history, a little art, a little math. It's little bites of information, if you will, so you're not locked into a full term of study. And the bonus is there's no papers, there's no tests. That's always a good thing for us older learners.
13: We are very happy that there's no test.
15: Pillar offers a community where people who like to learn, we can all join up and learn something new.
13: I think that's wonderful. And as we are getting a little bit older, it's also nice to be able to network. I see that you do a lot of it in the classroom, but some of it is virtual.
15: We do offer a few Zoom classes. We do have a couple instructors that come in on Zoom, but most of our classes are in our dedicated classroom and office space in Chapel Hills Mall. We were located in Chapel Hills Mall, and then when COVID came along, we pivoted to Zoom like a lot of activities did. But then when COVID died down, if you will, then we did some office sharing space, but we're happy to be back at our offices and our dedicated classroom in Chapel Hills Mall. And our classroom is just a wonderful setup. We've got tables and chairs and a nice big screen TV and a dedicated Mahjong room, which is wonderful. So that's where the majority of our classes are, is in Chapel Hills Mall.
13: And lastly, are you looking for any volunteers?
15: Pillar is a volunteer. Most of the staff is volunteers. We do have two paid employees, but the office staff is volunteers, as are the instructors, are all volunteers. So we do encourage people to volunteer for our front office staff for classroom posts. And again, you'd have to contact the executive director, Vicki Hefner, to see what opportunities are there for volunteers and what she needs to fill in there for volunteers. But we do encourage people to contact us and to see what positions might be available.
13: Fantastic. This has been wonderful. Thank you so much, Sandy, for joining us. PillarInstitute.org. Go on and donate if you can. Volunteer, become a member, take a class, or if you'd like to teach a subject. So thank you so much for joining us.
15: Thank you so much. And I'd like to also say keep an eye on our calendar because we do have sometimes special events coming up.
13: Yes. Fundraising is always fun, and then more ways to get together out in the community. Definitely check out the website or go to the social medias to see when all the future fundraisers are. Once again, thank you, Sandy, for joining us on Our Town.
15: Thank you so much for having me today.
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9: Dry start to your Sunday morning, but showers and thunderstorms return in the afternoon, even more widespread than what we saw yesterday. Flooding will be a concern both locally and over the Burn Scar area. Temperatures stay into those upper 80s and 90s. With your KKTV 11 Alert weather, I'm meteorologist Nick Lalonde.
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8: 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We're going to be talking about Vinatucci Farm. Welcome to Our Town.
9: Thank you so much for having me.
8: Oh, I'm excited. Tell us about Vinatucci Farm, its history, and the passion this community has for this property.
9: It's unbelievable to realize, you know, when, as we celebrate our 150th year as a state, Vinatucci Farm has been around for 90 of those years. And it's really just a community legacy. It's one of the very last working farms in El Paso County. And it's notable for this legacy of generosity of Nick and Bambi Vinatucci, who started 7 decades ago giving pumpkins away, a tradition that we carry forward on a property that over the last few years we've repurposed into a flower farm as well as the pumpkin festival. But to me, it's just one of the great community legacies in El Paso County that speaks to who we are and who we've been, and, you know, has this bright vision of who we are as we go forward.
8: Well, that's wonderful. I didn't quite realize that it was also a flower farm. So what was Nick and Bammy's intention putting the farm into a conservation easement years ago?
9: You know, Nick and Bambi really left the community as their heir. They didn't have children. And so, you know, as Nick's life was coming to an end and Bambi, you know, she was also getting up in age. She was a blind woman, realized that they weren't going to be able to keep the farm themselves. So they started working with the Pikes Peak Community Foundation and Pikes Peak Real Estate Foundation to put the farm into a conservation easement, meaning that it wouldn't become housing or shopping malls, and gave it to the Community Foundation. And now it's stewarded by my organization, the Pikes Peak Real Estate Foundation, to preserve it and continue operating it as a community asset. And so over the years, it's been an organic farm, a pumpkin farm, and as a result of, you know, some water contamination in the Wyattfield Aquifer, we've converted it most recently, about 5 years ago, to a flower farm so people can come, pick flowers, enjoy Flower Fest, which is happening, and really experience that agricultural legacy, but more importantly, that community legacy of generosity where, you know, for over 7 decades, the farm's been a place where kids can come get a free pumpkin, part of their school experience, and, you know, celebrate the agricultural history of our region.
8: Yes, we all love the pumpkins from Vinatucci Farm, and the flowers sound absolutely gorgeous. So what is the Pikes Peak Real Estate Foundation's role in overseeing the farm?
9: Our job is really to steward community assets, and Vinatucci Farm is one of those big assets. We own it, we invest in it, we make sure that the farm continues to the legacy of Nick and Bambi Vinatucci, and the way we do that is by having community-serving tenants on the property. So our flower farm is operated by a group called Gather Mountain Blooms, and as part of our agreement with them, they host a lot of community events, part of their opportunity to be on the property. We have Cardi with Outdoors, which is a great outdoor education organization that teaches how to enjoy some traditional recreational sports like fly tying, fly fishing, archery, that type of thing. And then we also keep the farm in production with alfalfa and the flower farm. And we're also responsible for making sure that every kindergarten kid in this community that wants to get a free pumpkin can get one. Organize thousands of kids to come every October as part of a field trip. Every kindergartner is invited in our region to get a pumpkin. And, you know, my joke is it's not a free pumpkin because when you're there, you got to learn something. But it's a continuation of Nick and Bambi's legacy of making the farm a place where, you know, people can come, feel the sort of presence of their community and feel the generosity of what they started 7 decades ago.
8: That is fantastic. And Vinatucci Farms, where are you located?
9: So we're at 5210 South Highway 85, just as you're coming into Fountain, not far from Pinello Ranch, south of Colorado Springs, probably about 10 minutes from downtown Colorado Springs. And it's a really great experience because, you know, the events there, whether it's the Music and Blooms events, whether it's Flower Fest, whether it's the fall pumpkin festivals, really in that 10-minute drive, you kind of end up in a sort of another part of time in the world, just in sort of remembering the legacy of what it looked like when a lot of this was farm country. And we kind of carry that feel and legacy today.
8: And you know, Sam, one thing I absolutely love is clever ideas. Since I've been in marketing here at Cumulus Media going on 18 years, and I see on your website, vinatuccifarm.org/donate, the barn and bathroom campaign. Oh, yeah. Tell us about this.
9: Yeah, thank you for mentioning that. You know, our super user on the property is a kindergarten student, and it's important for us to make sure that when those kids come and visit the property, they've got a nice bathroom that they're able to access before they get back on that long bus ride. You know, when I started working for the property, I didn't have any kids, and now I have a 4-year-old, and I know very well the importance of having a clean and accessible bathroom facility when you're marching around with a kindergartner. And so the flower farm has been very successful. You know, our sense of our ability to steward the legacy is only gets stronger every year. And we've recognized that it's time to make sure that the barn and the bathrooms there are up to the quality of experience that we want people to have. So we're asking for community support to sort of pitch in and help us keep the farm free and accessible, but also a comfortable place to visit if you're staying for a long time.
8: Absolutely. And thank you for thinking of these things, because, you know, having the beautiful barn and a bathroom to have your pit stop in before you have to travel back, especially if you're a kindergartner.
9: Kindergartners and porta potties just don't mix.
8: No way. That sounds like a recipe for disaster. So I think this is such a lovely campaign. And is the best way to donate online? And are you looking for any volunteers?
9: We're looking for volunteers. If you click on our info link, you can reach out to me and find out how you might be able to get involved in our fall pumpkin giveaway. And if you feel the sort of movement of generosity and would like to contribute to our campaign, we really appreciate the support. vinatuccifarm.org/donate is the best way to send your resources over to us so we can get that barn and bathroom built.
8: Yes, and this is great timing to have you on, because nothing better than a pumpkin patch, a craft fair, beer garden, family fun. I love the fall. It finally gets a little bit cooler. You know, 96 degrees is a wee bit hot for me. And just being in the country, and I know where you're located, nestled right outside of city limits, it still feels like you're somewhat in the country, even though you're not.
9: It's absolutely right. It's a great location. We're just grateful to have the sort of honor to steward the legacy, but it takes everybody to make it available, make it accessible, and make it something that's here for another 9 decades.
8: Absolutely. This is wonderful. So make sure we all get involved. VinatucciFarm.org. You can check out the flowers, the pumpkins. I see you're taking a break on the venue location rentals because of all of the great things you have right now. Did we miss anything?
9: If you're interested in visiting a farm, tickets for Flower Fest are on sale. That'll be on the 8th. And look forward to coming to the farm on the weekends in the fall. And if you got a kindergartner, maybe we'll see you as they're getting their free pumpkin during the school week.
8: Wonderful. Sam, thank you so much for joining us on Our Town.
9: Thanks a lot, Fred. I appreciate it.
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2: Sarada here with the R Town Rundown. What's going on, friends? 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
1: Richard Randall, have a great weekend. Be sure to join me Monday morning. We'll be talking about Natalie Hart, a lot of controversy about her and President Trump. But did you know she was dying of cancer? She thinks President Trump helped save her through the right...
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2: Calling out Canada. I'm Pam Huso, Fox News. President Trump is reacting to Canada's plan to impose reciprocal tariffs on the U.S. The trade war escalated this weekend after talks collapsed and the U.S. announced 50% tariffs on $20 billion of Canadian goods.
3: The products affected range from wine to hockey sticks to cement. The president has accused Canada of unfair trading practices

0: For some U.S. products like cars, alcohol, and cheese, limiting American access to these markets. President Trump saying on Truth Social, Canada wants the benefits of being a state without being one. They've also charged our great farmers for many years massive amounts of tariffs. No more. But Canadian Prime Minister Mark Carney says the U.S. had asked for too much and offered too little. He says the U.S. had proposed measures restricting Canada's ability to have trade deals with other countries, which he says was unacceptable.
1: Fox's Madeline Rivera. More economic pain is heading Iran's way. Treasury Secretary Scott Bessent is expected to announce new sanctions tomorrow. This amid continued tensions over the Strait of Hormuz.
2: Iran's leaders are issuing new statements hinting at what they claim will be a new post-war order in the Gulf, which could leave the U.S. sidelined. Iran's parliamentary speaker, Mohammad Ghalibaf, writing on X, quote, "We've received numerous messages from neighboring countries about shaping new security arrangements and economic cooperation in the region. The United States put the security of every single one of its allies at such risk through bullying and pure disregard for their interests for the sake of Israel." But the president, Masoud Pezeshkian, for instance, said that it might be time to, quote, end the war.
1: Fox's Jonathan Hunt. 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
3: Want to do something different? Like skydiving? 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
11: Dry start to your Sunday morning, but showers and thunderstorms return in the afternoon, even more widespread than what we saw yesterday. Flooding will be a concern both locally and over the Burnt Scar area. Temperatures stay into those upper 80s and 90s. With your KKTV 11 Alert weather, I'm meteorologist Nick Lalonde.
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2: Dry start to your Sunday morning, but showers and thunderstorms return in the afternoon, even more widespread than what we saw yesterday. Flooding will be a concern both locally and over the Burnt Scar area. Temperatures stay into those upper 80s and 90s. With your KKTV 11 Alert weather, I'm meteorologist Nick Lalonde.
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5: Richard Randall, have a great weekend. 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We'll be talking about Natalie Hart. 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
6: The attacks continue. I'm Paul Stevens, Fox News. In Ukraine, Russian attacks are intensifying. At least 16 people killed in a Russian drone hit on a shopping center in the hometown of President Volodymyr Zelensky of Ukraine. Another Russian attack killing seven people across Ukraine. Zelensky again appealing for more air defense missiles as France pledges to step up deliveries there. Ship traffic through the Strait of Hormuz reportedly up 400%. In the past 2 weeks, this as tensions continue between the U.S. and Iran.
7: This comes as the United States Navy is overseeing other vessels in the Persian Gulf that have millions of barrels of crude oil on board through a safer passage to the south of the strait. There is an ongoing U.S. naval blockade, and fresh sanctions are expected for Iran next week. Iran's parliament

0: Speaker and top negotiator Mohammad Khalibaf posted to X over the weekend saying, "We've received numerous messages from neighboring countries about shaping new security arrangements and economic cooperation in the region. The United States put the security of every single one of its allies at such risk through bullying and pure disregard for their interests for the sake of Israel."
1: Fox's Trey Yingston, Tel Aviv. Their report coming as Iranian state media claims Iran is giving permission for some Iraqi oil tankers to run through the Strait of Hormuz. Ship traffic still massively down, though, compared to before the U.S. launched its attacks on Iran. In California, firefighters battling several active wildfires. The biggest is the Bug Fire in Lassen and Sierra counties, now at more than 93,000 acres, 94% contained. However, in Monterey County, the Timber Fire burning about 8,600 acres and is 25% contained. First ever IndyCar race through D.C. coming up today. It's the Freedom 250 Grand Prix coming up at 1 p.m. Eastern with coverage on Fox. 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
12: Dry start to your Sunday morning, but showers and thunderstorms return in the afternoon, even more widespread than what we saw yesterday. Flooding will be a concern both locally and over the Burn Scar area. Temperatures stay into those upper 80s and 90s. With your KKTV 11 Alert weather, I'm meteorologist Nick Lalonde.

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8: Richard Randall, have a great weekend. Be sure to join me Monday morning. We'll be talking about Natalie Hart. A lot of controversy about her and President Trump. But did you know she was dying of cancer? She thinks President Trump helped save her. 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
9: More movement through a contested waterway. I'm Pam Puso, Fox News. More ships are said to be sailing through the Strait of Hormuz, although shipments are far below what they were before the war between the U.S. and Iran.
10: Reports do indicate that crossings through the Strait of Hormuz are up 400% over the last 2 weeks. This comes as the U.S. Navy is still overseeing vessels out of the Persian Gulf through a safe southern passage. In the backdrop, there is that ongoing naval blockade and fresh sanctions expected for Iran next week. The U.S. military presence in the Middle East is expected to remain with no clear path forward in the conflict with Iran. The USS Abraham Lincoln is headed home after being deployed for 274 days. This aircraft carrier made its last port call in December, breaking a Navy record. The vessel is being replaced by the Japan-based USS George Washington.
9: Fox's Trey Yingst is monitoring from Tel Aviv, Israel. President Trump is reacting to Canada's plan to impose reciprocal tariffs on the U.S. The trade war escalated this weekend after talks collapsed and the U.S. announced 50% tariffs on $20 billion of Canadian goods.
11: The products affected range from wine to hockey sticks to cement. The president has accused Canada of unfair trading practices for some U.S. products like cars, alcohol, and cheese, limiting American access to these markets. President Trump saying on Truth Social, Canada wants the benefits of being a state without being one. They've also charged our great farmers for many years massive amounts of tariffs. No more. But Canadian Prime Minister Mark Carney says the U.S. had asked for too much

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1: Dry start to your Sunday morning, but showers and thunderstorms return in the afternoon, even more widespread than what we saw yesterday. Flooding will be a concern both locally and over the Burn Scar area. Temperatures stay into those upper 80s and 90s. With your KKTV 11 Alert Weather, I'm meteorologist Nick Lalonde.
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6: Okay, we are back. I'm Kenny Michaels. This is Striking Gold. Welcome back to the show. Don't forget to follow me on Instagram. 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I'd love to have you follow me. I'd like a shadow. Follow me all the way over. 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That's the number to get me live. I'm Kenny Michaels, Striking Gold. Welcome back to the show. 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It's the fastest way to get your IRA moved and the best way to get your IRA moved because you get me helping you. So that's always a good thing, right? You get the most passionate gold guy there is, okay? I want to spend a little time before I get back into this Rand Paul thing. This is huge news. Huge news. But before I get into that, I want to talk about something about people always ask me why Golden Crest Metals. And before I tell you why to call Golden Crest, let me tell you why not to call other people. Okay? There are so many gold companies, and this is where you, the public, you have to be careful and you have to do your homework. Please, I beg you to do your homework. I beg you, do your homework. Go to the Better Business Bureau. Type in all the places you're thinking about buying gold from. Type it in. And when their profile comes up, click where it says complaints. And look how many in the last 12 months and look how many in the last 3 years. So there are several online companies, one big one in particular, that has 200 complaints in the last 12 months. Now, here's my question. If you were Googling a restaurant and they had 200 complaints in the last 12 months, would you eat there? I'm betting probably not. Okay, next thing. If you were going to take your car to a mechanic and you didn't know where to go, so you Googled some mechanics and they had 200 complaints in the last 12 months, would you take your car there? No. In everything we do in life, we don't want to be serviced improperly. We don't want to be ripped off. We don't want to lose money if we can. We want to make sure we're not getting scammed. Elderly people get scammed all the time with crazy schemes. And so why am I saying call Golden Crest Metals? Not my company. I don't own that company. But I've done my homework. And one thing that stood out to me about Golden Crest Metals is that Bloomberg, one of the largest financial reporting institutions in America today, endorses Golden Crest Metals. Of all the gold and silver companies that are out there, why did they choose them? Because there were no complaints. And because of their business model and the way they do business, it's all about the customer. There is no way in hell I will put my name on a radio show telling you to call a company if they were a bad company. I wouldn't be doing that because that's a reflection to me. That would not only tarnish my reputation, it could tarnish my good looks. And I'm not willing to risk my good looks over any company. I spend too much time with the whole, you know, the makeup and the massage. And I haven't done the Botox thing yet. I hope I don't have to go down that road. All right. Anyway, the point is there's a reason why I tell you to call Golden Crest Metals. Because I know price-wise, nobody will beat them. I already know that. I already know from customer service standpoint, nobody will beat them. I already know from a silver promotion, nobody will beat them. I already know for their buyback, nobody will beat them. It's not about, they work as a volume-based dealer. It's not about how much they make on you. They don't make a lot on you. They make a lot because they have a lot of you. That's how it should be. Some of the pricing I'm seeing out there in the industry from other gold companies is literally ripping people off. Literally ripping people off. And so at the end of the day, this is why I tell you to call Golden Crest Metals. So I hope I've made myself clear. 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And my reputation speaks for itself. So, I'll leave it there. All right. One thing I want to talk about is that Rand Paul thing. Okay? That Rand Paul thing was... I want to talk about that, okay? You need to know that he visited Fort Knox. He did a survey with Americans, asking Americans if they would want to go back to the gold standard. 80% of the gold standard people said yes. They want America back on the gold standard. Right after that, listen to this. Read between the lines. Right after that, Trump says, let's make America gold again. Wow. That comes out right after Rand Paul's Fort Knox visit. And right after Rand Paul's survey. Right after. Trump says, make America gold again. Let's go. That's why you move your IRA. That's why you move your 401k. We finally, we've all been trying to find a way to have to pay less tax. We have to find a way to pay less tax. And now all of a sudden we finally found a way, gold and silver. Finally, this thing's taken off. The rally is here. The rally's upon us. By the end of the year, this is according to Wells Fargo. By the end of the year, Wells Fargo says, you ready for this? Here's what Wells Fargo says. I'll read it to you right now. They expect gold to double by end of year. Okay? They expect gold to double by end of year. Okay? End of year. So, you're talking almost $9,000 an ounce for gold. That being said, You're going to be priced right out. You're going to be priced right out of gold if you don't get into it now. If you don't get into it now, you're going to be priced right out of gold. Okay? What you can afford today, you won't be able to afford tomorrow if you don't move that retirement account. And then what happens? Then you're stuck in paper. And Uncle Sam loves you, and you're hooked. You're married to Uncle Sam for life. That's it. You can be a victim of higher tax or a survivor of higher tax. That's up to you. Okay? It's not your financial advisor's decision. It's yours. It's your money. I read you all these articles. I tell you what's going on to show you where we're headed. Citibank came out and says silver's going to triple. That's the second bank now. Bank of America was the first, said the same thing. Fox News, the rush for gold is sweeping the country. Market Watch, investors chasing gold due to the rally in future pricing. Future pricing, you know what that means? Wow. Okay? Seeking Alpha says gold is rallying due to deep pocket buyers. You know who that is? China and the U.S. Okay, Yahoo Finance. China just opened their version of Fort Knox. Hong Kong Knox. That's where it is. It's in Hong Kong. They just opened it. Rand Paul visited Fort Knox. Verified everything's there. Rand Paul says since 1971, the dollar's lost 85% of its value, while since 1971, gold's gone up 12,580%. So all this talk about gold, gold, gold, silver, silver, silver, gold, gold, gold, all these articles, all these investors, all these countries, all these politicians, everybody's sweeping gold. Everybody's talking about gold. And you're invested in what was, not in what is. You now have an opportunity to invest in something that does better than the stock market and has more privacy to it. Allows you to keep more of your funds. Let's go. If you don't get into gold now and you don't get into silver now, folks, you're going to get priced out. There's a $1.5 billion reset of gold going on right now in China. Listen to this. Listen to this. Korea, who hasn't bought gold in 13 years, just bought 13 tons of gold last month. 13 tons of gold. And Korea hasn't bought gold in 13 years. Why are all of a sudden they buying gold? Because they figured it out. They realized, oh boy, guess where we're headed? Guess where the world is headed? Okay? There's a worldwide rally for gold. And silver. There's a rush for silver for manufacturing and a shortage of it. Okay? Last week, I played a video of Kevin O'Leary. And he said, people ask him, should I invest in gold? Okay? I'll play it for you right now if you want to hear it. Listen to this.
7: 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You should always be investing in gold. Gold goes up in value. That's proven for thousands of years.
6: Okay. He said everyone should invest in gold. Gold goes up in value, and it's proven for thousands of years. Now, listen to this. The stock market ain't been around thousands of years, number one. Number two is when that gold goes up, you keep more of your money. When your stocks go up, Uncle Sam gets more of your money. Your choice. This is why I'm against when financial advisors don't tell the truth. This is the biggest issue that I have. I have no knock on a financial advisor. That's the job they do. Fabulous. But if you're really managing someone's money, you should be honest. Have high morals, high ethics. You should be honest based on their age, where they should be. Not where your paycheck should be, but where the customer should be. Thus, why Golden Crest is who they are. Thus, why who I am. I am a senior. You understand that I've seen gold companies rip people off. I've witnessed it firsthand. I can't tell you how many people have gone to other gold companies because somebody famous was advertising for them and they ended up getting ripped off. Look, one of the largest gold companies out there, what was it, a month ago? I think William Devane was advertising for them. They filed bankruptcy. They left all their people that were buying gold holding the bag. Why did all those people buy from that company? Because William Devane came on TV and said, buy from these guys. I buy from these guys. Wah, wah, wah. He's paid to say that. And now all those people lost their money. That's what I'm telling you. Okay? Golden Crest Metals is where you want to be. 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All right. We have a few minutes. Still 5 minutes. Left. Okay. So I'm going to spend this last 5 minutes talking about cash in the bank. So you've heard me say week after week how cash in the bank, I think the whole federal banking system is a scam. That's what I think. It's a government scam. Why do I say that? Well, think about it. You walk into the bank, you have some money. The bank says, oh, put your money in a CD. We'll give you 3.5%, 4%. And you say, oh, that sounds good. And so they tie your money up for a year or 6 months. They tie your money up. You can't use it, can't get to it. And they give you 3.5%, 4%. And you think, oh, I hit Powerball. And then the year is up. You take your piddly little 4% and your money, and then they send you a tax form. Now you have this interest form, tax form, that you have to that tells the government how much you made of that 4%. Then you give it to your accountant, and you pay tax on that 4%. So that 4% became 1.75%. What a scam. It's a government scam. It doesn't benefit you. It benefits the government and the bank. The bank pays you interest, right? Then they write that interest off on their taxes as an expense. You're an expense to the bank. How does that make you feel? Here's a question. How many of you trust the federal banking system? If the answer is I don't, here's my comment to that. Do you always raise your household to give money to people you don't trust? Okay? So again, if you don't trust the federal banking system, do you trust God? If you trust God, move to his money. That's silver and gold. Do you know instead of tying your money up in a CD at a lousy 4%, you could take that money, buy gold, you'd be up 40% in the last year. With silver, you'd be up 73% in the last year. Did you know that? And there's no tax form. The gold sits in your home and goes up in value. And nobody knows you have it. There's no scam. You're not an expense. You're a customer. And you're someone that wants to make money. You don't want to be someone's write-off. Right? You're not someone's write-off. I'll be someone's write-off one day. When they write me off, when Jesus calls my name, then they'll write me off. My name will come down to the dash on the tombstone. It's the dash that matters. Not the year we were born or the year we die. It's the dash that matters. And that my dash is going to be in gold. I already told my wife, when you bury me, you make that tombstone and you put born on this day. This year, dash, and that dash should be gold. And then I want died this day, this year. So when people go walk by my tombstone, they'll remember that's the dude that was on the radio. That's the gold guy. That's the doctor of gold. And the prescriptions I write are for gold and silver. not to keep you addicted to paper. The doctors at Schwab write prescriptions to keep you in paper. So the government gets more tax and they get big commission checks. The doctor of gold writes prescriptions in gold. And the doctor says, call Golden Crest Metals, 888-406-6222, 888-406-6222, or go to kennysgoldquiz.com. Folks, if you go to kennysgoldquiz.com, nobody fails the quiz, so calm down. If you're one of these people that was a bad test taker in school and you're thinking, oh my God, I'm going to fail this quiz. Trust me, my one-year-old grandson, Cooper, takes the quiz and he passes the quiz. So you won't fail the quiz. Just go there, answer a couple questions. It'll come to my email. I will roll up my sleeves, and I will use this same passion on the radio to get that retirement account, that cash, into physical gold and silver. And now you keep your money. Praise Jesus for that. Ladies and gentlemen, we as a country are on a major gold rush right now. There's no end in sight for this. Silver as well. Bank of America is a large bank. Citi's a large bank. They're calling for silver to triple. Wells Fargo saying gold's going to double. JP Morgan saying gold's going to more than double by the end of the year. There's article after article about how the whole world is moving to gold. Our country is sweeping in gold. Rand Paul did a survey. 80% of Americans want us back on the gold standard. He sent that survey to Trump. And right after that, you know what Trump tweets? Ready for this? Make America gold again. MAGA 2. Make America gold again. 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I'm Kenny Michaels, the Brad Pitt of precious metals, the doctor of gold. 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This is Striking Gold. God bless. We'll see you guys next week. Bye-bye.

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7: Watching the Strait, I'm Paul Stevens, Fox News. Ship traffic through the Strait of Hormuz reportedly at 400% in the past 2 weeks as tensions continue between the U.S. and Iran. Fox's Trey Yingst in Tel Aviv.
8: This comes as the United States Navy is overseeing other vessels in the Persian Gulf that have millions of barrels of crude oil on board through a safer passage to the south of the strait. There is an ongoing U.S. naval blockade, and fresh sanctions are expected for Iran next week. Iran's parliament speaker and top negotiator Mohammad Khalibaf posted to X over the weekend saying, "We've received numerous messages from neighboring countries about shaping new security arrangements and economic cooperation in the region. The United States put the security of every single one of its allies at such risk through bullying and pure disregard for their interests for the sake of Israel."
7: And this report coming as Iranian state media claims Iran is giving permission for some Iraqi oil tankers to pass through the Strait of Hormuz. IndyCar drivers set to race through Washington, D.C. today at the Freedom 250 Grand Prix. Transportation Secretary Sean Duffy touting the race as a bipartisan event. He was on Fox News Sunday.
9: If you talk to the Secret Service, they'll tell you that there haven't been any planned protests for this event. The first one in all the 250 celebrations because, again, it's bipartisan, and road racing, who's going to protest that?
7: And critics, though, accuse the White House and President Trump of using America's 250th anniversary celebrations as a way to boost his administration's image. Racer Alex Pillow will take the pole position in the race. In California, firefighters battling several active wildfires. The biggest is the Bug Fire in Lassen and Sierra counties, now at more than 93,000 acres, and it's about 94% contained. New fires burning in San Luis Obispo and other parts of the state as well. 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
10: Jim.
11: Want to do something different, like skydiving? Yahoo! Now, we know you'd probably never jump out of a perfectly good plane, but here, you don't have to. iFly in Colorado Springs has indoor skydiving that's as close as you can get to the real thing. iFly has the tallest glass in the U.S., just second to Paris, France. After you fly, enjoy a drink on our huge two-story patio overlooking the Air Force Academy. 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
12: Dry start to your Sunday morning, but showers and thunderstorms return in the afternoon, even more widespread than what we saw yesterday. Flooding will be a concern both locally and over the Burn Scar area. Temperatures stay into those upper 80s and 90s. With your KKTV 11 Alert weather, I'm meteorologist Nick Lalonde.

0: It's the Larry Kudlow Show. 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
1: Welcome back, everybody. So, a lot of talk this week about the bond market and interest rates on yields of the longer end, the 10s out to the 30s. But also, it's very important, we had a gangbusters report from the S&P Global Purchasing Managers Index. Both manufacturing and services are strong, which corroborates the ISMs. That's mostly domestic stuff. Actually, they're both measuring domestic stuff. But the point is, there's a manufacturing boom going on, even though the liberal media won't talk about it. But John Carney, Breitbart News Editor for Economics and Finance, and co-author of the Daily Breitbart Business Digest, which is a must-read, is on all this. So, John, let's start with the bonds. We did a little bit with Steve Forbes and Art Laffer, but you're writing the sky isn't falling in the U.S. Treasury market. And how do you read this story? And, you know, is it inflation? Is it real interest rates in a stronger economy? Is Kevin Warsh have to raise interest rates in September? What do you think about all that?
2: So you asked exactly the right question. Bond yields can go up for good and bad reasons. The bad reason is people expect more inflation and they want more compensation because the dollars will be worth more in the less. But we can tell that because beginning in the 1990s, the Treasury started issuing Treasury inflation-protected securities that tell us what the expected inflation is from bondholders. That's not what's happening right now. We're getting bond yields going up for the good reason, which is people expect there to be more economic growth, and bonds are competing with much riskier assets. So you have your corporate bonds, a huge issuance coming out because of the AI build-out. The stock market is doing very well. So when the U.S. government is saying to people, hey, we want you to put your bonds, you know, for 10 years, 20 years, 30 years, put your money into bonds for a long time, the yields have to go up in order to compensate people for the opportunity cost of not investing in some of the other things. And that's what we're seeing now.
1: Well, this repurchase of bonds is sort of... what's the term, off the rack? Well, what's the right?
2: Off the run.
1: Off the run, that's right. I used to know that when I worked in Bear Street. Off the run, on the run. So he was going to take back the off the run stuff.
2: Yeah, so when the bonds that trade, the U.S. Treasury market is the biggest financial market in the world, trades trillions of dollars of bonds, but most of what's traded is the stuff that was most recently issued. They call it on the run. And so if you are either a bank or a securities dealer or just a big corporation or a pension fund, you may have some bonds that you would like to be able to trade more easily. But they're old. They are off the run, as they say. So what happens is the Treasury comes in and they're willing to, it's more or less a swap. They're buying the bonds that they issued before, but typically the people who are selling the bonds are still buying the new ones. So they're not actually reduced. The amount of debt out there isn't reduced. The amount of dollars isn't increased. This isn't quantitative easing where the Fed prints new money to buy bonds. They're actually using the financing from newly issued bonds to buy some old issued bonds. I look at it, the metaphor I've used is like when you turn in your old car at a dealership while you buy a new one. This is really just a swap. It's not, people have to think it's a much bigger deal than it really is.
1: Well, in that sense, you know, buying back these older bonds, and you're right, I don't know, they'll probably try to move the financing duration, so they'll keep it short in the 3 month area, but still, by itself, that's not a bad idea, but it isn't going to have any real impact on interest rates or yields, will it?
2: No, not really. Again, the operations are really small. So they were already doing up to $2 billion of these bonds, and they raised it to $4 billion, We're talking about a $32 trillion market. It's a rounding error. It doesn't make a big difference. And frankly, from their announcement, it's not even clear that they are changing the maturity. I assume that they are, but it's not clear that they are, because you could actually do the swap with no change. And even if you did do a tiny maturity change, meaning you're issuing the, you know, shorter term debt and buying back the longer term, it doesn't really, it's these operations are not big enough to change, to make a significant dent in the aggregate maturity of the U.S. government debt. It's a lot smaller than people think.
1: So, speaking of $32 trillion, which is Treasury debt in public hands, that's the stuff that trades. The announcement this week about $40 trillion, which is the wrong number because it's this various intergovernmental swaps and Social Security funds, etc. But $32 trillion, John. Okay, let's use that number. Now, the left went crazy. It's very ironic about that. And the liberal media wrote a lot about that, okay? And Washington Post, New York Times, Axios, even the Wall Street Journal, blah, blah, blah. But, John, we have about $180 trillion in household net wealth, okay? Stocks and bonds. Stocks and real estate are the bulk of it. $180 trillion. So, if you take that $32 trillion, which is the debt in public hands, treasury debt, it's like, and you divide it by the $180 trillion, it's like a debt equity ratio. It's only 18% of our household net worth. So I can't get as excited about this. Now, I know we spend too much, no question about it. 24% of GDP spending, it should be more like 20. But basically, the debt itself, as a comparison in relation to total wealth, I can't get excited about it.
2: Larry, that is the right metric to look at it. It's the way we would look at debt for anybody, frankly. You know, if when I was 20 years old, if I had $500,000 of debt, but no house to show for it, that would be a big problem. I'm older now. I own a house and I have debt that I took out as a mortgage. But I have the house, right? I have assets to back up this debt. You're right. Our spending is too high. But when people first of all, it's totally phony that all these liberals who want to spend all this money are now worried about the debt.
1: Medicare for all.
2: Right. What is the big problem? So there's that the debt could possibly pose. Well, people fear that we may have to raise taxes someday in order to pay it. But the liberal solution isn't to cut spending, which would make sense. It's to raise taxes today rather than some other day. But the other thing I'll say is it's actually not true that someday we may have to raise taxes, because as you and I know, the best solution to too much debt is to stop the debt from growing and to grow the economy faster.
1: Right.
2: You can grow your way out of this problem, but not forever. Look, it will, if we don't address the spending, because that's what drives the debt. It's the spending. And if we don't address that, then we really will have a much harder time growing ourselves out of it. But we can do it now. We just need pro-growth policies.
1: Yes, absolutely. Last one, John. The S&P Global PMIs were gangbusters. I mean, the economy is very strong. You know, President Trump said yesterday in South Carolina, it's the greatest economy, blah, blah, in history. I don't know that that's necessarily the case, but it is strong. And it's, you know, it's never being reported. And all these numbers come out, and people don't put one and one together or two and two together. The PMI, you know, the ISM showed it, the PMI showed it, manufacturing showing it. We're in pretty good shape.
2: And these latest numbers actually really showed a surging strength in the services sector as well. And that, you know, I've been writing a lot about how the manufacturing sector has really come back this year. It is doing very well. The services sector is now doing very well. In August, the economy, according to the latest report from S&P Global, is growing at around a 3% rate, and if the PMIs are right. And I think, frankly, the underlying growth is even stronger than that. If you look at what happened in the second quarter where they said we only grew 1.5%, but the underlying metrics, the purchases in the private sector are much stronger than that. The economy is doing very well, and more importantly, it's picking up steam. It's not running out. It's actually strength is building upon strength. That's very good. It probably means that the president will be disappointed that we're not going to get a rate cut anytime soon because the economy is doing much better than people expected.
1: John Carney, co-author of the Daily Breitbart Business Digest, a regular on the Kudlow Show. Thank you, John. Appreciate it very much. Folks, we'll take a quick break. And then on the other side, former Deputy Treasury Secretary Mike Faulkner has got some ideas about tax reform. I'm Kudlow. Please stay with us.
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1: And my good friend Michael Faulkner, who's co-chairman of the America First Policy Institute's Center for American Prosperity. He also served as Deputy Treasury Secretary under President Trump. He also was the head economist in the first term for the Treasury. Michael, writing in The Hill, End the Biden Inflation Tax. This is a beauty. This is a great piece. One thing I want to start with. Of course, the lefties, any reform of the capital gains tax reduction is always labeled tax cuts for the rich. But that is absolutely wrong. You're writing here, Grover Norquist came up with this number, 74% of the cap gains tax filers, 74%, make less than $200,000 a year. I mean, a cop and a teacher would be, 150,000 married filing jointly. So this reform is not really for the rich. This reform is for the middle class. It's for working folks.
14: That's absolutely the case. And if you think about the housing part of it as well, you think about the run-up that we have had in housing prices just simply caused by inflation because, the replacement cost has gone up due to the Biden inflation policies. And yet, because we have not adjusted the exemptions for 30 years, middle-class Americans simply looking to downsize are going to be hit with a capital gains tax. Hmm. So, and as you said, think about that cop and that nurse married who have their house go up in value over 30 years while they raise the family. Again, as you just asked, are they wealthy? Are those the billionaires that the Democrats constantly say that they are targeting? And of course, the answer is no, because the secret is that the Democrats know that the money is in the middle class. They always use the language of going up to the millionaires and billionaires, but then they don't index things for inflation like the home exemption deduction, like what happened with the alternative minimum tax. And of course, they eventually go after the middle class because that truly is who the Democrats are targeting in order to fund all of their spending goals.
1: So let me get this right. Democratic policies, especially Joe Biden's sort of socialism light, big government socialism, as Newt Gingrich calls it, so that causes the inflation, all right? And then they want to reap benefits on high tax revenues from middle-class people who have to pay enormous tax burdens, all right? They create the inflation, and then they take the money that they created. I don't understand this.
14: Right, and they purposely don't adjust the taxes for the inflation. Because that's then what creates an incentive for there to be inflation. Because if you have higher inflation, it generates higher tax revenue, which gives them what they view to be their utopia of revenue for paying for ever bigger government, rather than, of course, letting the American people keep their own money. The American people should not be the ones to pay the price for the inflation that the Biden administration created. And that's what we're arguing. That's what I'm arguing in the piece. It's just simply an issue of economic fairness to say that people should not pay taxes on phantom gains that are merely a recognition of loose fiscal policy and loose monetary policy.
1: 100%. So the two major reforms, in short, should be?
14: We should index capital gains for inflation, and we should at least double, if not more than that, the exemption on sales of primary residences, and then in the future, index that exemption to inflation as well.
1: Mm. That's a great point.
14: And both of those should go in reconciliation 3.0.
1: Yes, they should. 100%. Look, I talked to the boss. He was very interested in this, okay? I you know, and And Kevin Hassett and I talked about it on the TV show, which caused quite a stir. But I know he's interested, but you know, I haven't seen the big push yet. So we got to see. Now, Monday, Scott Bessent is apparently holding some kind of press conference, but with Russ Vogt, the OMB director, whom you know very, very well. We both, he's a very dear friend. Okay. Michael, can we get additional spending reforms? You know, besides the pro-growth tax reform for capital gains, we really, I mean, people are worried about $40 trillion in debt, sorry, $32 trillion in public hands. We're talking about this with John Carney. Okay, I don't worry so much about it as a share of national wealth. Household wealth is $180 trillion. It's only 18%. But spending is 24% of GDP. The historical is about 20%. So from your experience, can we get some spending reforms? Will Russ Vogt announce spending reforms on Monday?
14: Absolutely. So there's a lot we can do in order to improve the efficiency of the federal government. The work that DOGE was doing to modernize the systems is going to enable us to greatly reduce the burden of the bureaucracy. But more importantly, we need to extend the work requirements that we put on Medicaid in the Big Beautiful Bill to the rest of social programs. There was a great piece earlier this week in the Wall Street Journal, Paul Ryan and a co-author, talking about how these different social programs, when you combine them all together, create marginal tax rates in excess of 100%. We should be slashing social, at a time of full employment, which is what we have, we should be reducing the temptation to not be in the workforce and take all of these excessively generous social programs, work requirements, education requirements, reskilling, volunteering community. Those absolutely have to be extended to all programs, and programs should be aggregated to make sure that we are not giving people better outcomes not working than if they were working.
1: Who wrote the piece?
14: It's Paul Ryan. And a co-author.
1: You know, yeah. I missed that. I'm going to go back and read that, because he gets it right more often than not. All right. Yep. Mike Faulkner, thank you ever so much. Sound tax and fiscal policy. Folks, we'll take a break, and then we're going to talk about Iran and the oil prices with Dan Brouillette, former U.S. Energy Secretary.

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1: Your body might have a secret winter mode switch. Turns out your biological clock isn't one size fits all. It swaps gears with seasons. According to a study from Washington State University, researchers found fruit flies produce a special winter version of a key clock gene that slows activity and pauses reproduction until conditions improve. Scientists say the discovery could shape future pest control and even shed light on seasonal conditions like seasonal affective disorder in humans. So next time you're hibernating on the couch in January, it turns out that's just your biological clock changing gear. A new study from the University of California, Irvine, published in Current Obesity Report, suggests that a father's health before conception may influence a child's future risk of obesity. Tip of the day, step outside and kick off your shoes and spend a few minutes barefoot on the grass or sand.
2: Want to do something different? Like skydiving? 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
18: So, West Texas oil, $87. Brent crude, $94. Gasoline at the pump nationwide, according to AAA, is averaging $4.10. There is an election coming up in less than 3 months. Those are not fabulous numbers for the election. There's a lot more going on than just that. But let's talk to my good friend Dan Briette, former U.S. Energy Secretary, now partner and co-chair of Torreyden Group. So, Dan, I don't know. The numbers here are hard to find. But some people are saying about 15 to 20 tankers a day getting through. I don't know if that's right, but that was a source of mine inside our government. Roughly 10 million barrels per day, about half of where we were pre-war. We were 20 million barrels a day. 100 ships a day pre-war, you could tell me.
19: 130, Larry.
18: 130, okay. So, yeah, you know this stuff, Cole. How do you read all this?
19: Well, Larry, good morning. Great to be with you. Look, I think some of the numbers are hard to ascertain, as you just said. I think it's a little bit lower than what you just articulated, though. Mm-hmm. We're probably not at 10 million barrels a day. We're probably closer to 6 million barrels a day, if I think about it. From what I can tell, having read the intelligence, from what I can see from industry reports, we're probably averaging somewhere around 6.5, maybe 7. On our best day over the course of the last, call it 30 days, we did about 9 million barrels. That's okay, but that's also coming out of the region, and that's important to understand as well. So part of that is fuel, crude oil that's being piped through some pipelines that run through the UAE over to the Gulf of Oman, and then obviously using the east-west pipeline coming out of Saudi Arabia back over to the Red Sea. So, that's an inclusive number is my point. And I think it's driving a lot of the conversation here in the United States. You mentioned the refined product pricing here in the United States, gasoline and diesel being over $4 for gas, $5 for diesel, obviously being impacted by the strait. But Larry, I got to say, it's also being impacted, I think, very strongly by our lack of refining capacity here in the United States. Hmm. Our refiners are running at about 97% right now. Typically, they run about 89 to 90. They're at 97, 98, in some cases, 99%. Hmm. And that's a challenge for us. We have to look at infrastructure development here in the United States. We got to look at things that allow us to build this infrastructure a lot faster, be that permitting reform, litigation reform, whatever it is. We've got to tackle that as a country and allow these things to be built to increase our capacity. And over time, that will reduce the prices of these products to consumers.
18: Mr. Trump and the administration, I think, they probably agree with you. I mean, they would love to build out more refineries. They'd love to build out more pipelines. They'd love to build out more of everything in terms of, one big beautiful bill, drill baby drill, deregulation, right? So they've tried to lighten up the regulation of all this stuff.
19: Yeah. No, they've done a great job. I think they're doing it. This is not a critique of what the administration is doing. I think they're heading in the right direction. Hmm. I'd like to see them move faster. I think they've done all they can do. They're constrained, obviously, by people who oppose those efforts in Congress and other places, states, you know, case New York, other places.
18: Right.
19: So it's not for lack of effort. Is my point. I just, you know, I'd like to see it move faster as an American.
18: So I'm reading, Dambriette, I'm reading 13.8 million barrels per day. So we're, you know, let's see, 448,000 above year ago. So we're producing a lot. We're going to hit 14 million soon.
19: Absolutely. And we can do more than that, would be my guess. I mean, you're probably familiar with the McKinsey study that shows, you know, we could probably do another 1.5 to 2 million out of the Gulf of America.
18: Mm-hmm.
19: And, you know, there's capacity to produce more. But I think, Larry, in many cases, we're constrained by what we just talked about. You know, if you pull it out of the ground, where do you put it? Do you have storage capacity? Do you have refining capacity? Do you have pipeline capacity to move it to where it needs to go? The answer to that question in some cases is no, we don't. So, you know, if you're a producer, why pull it out of the ground? Where am I going to put it? And that's what's constraining us, I think, in many respects. So while we focus on the Strait of Hormuz as a choke point, you know, we should broaden our horizons as well and figure out, are there other choke points in the economy that are preventing us from being even more energy independent than we are today?
18: Can we get more ships through? I mean, whatever the right, you think 15 to 20 tankers a day is the right range? I don't know, maybe lower than that. But why can't we get more ships through? The southern route, the Oman Gulf and all that, get away from the Iranian choke point for whom? Can't we do better?
19: Yeah, I would hope that we could. I would hope that we could. Hey, look,
18: the price of West Texas and Brent had gone up a lot in the last month. I mean, we were $70 a barrel for West Texas, something like that, at one point, roughly a month ago. Now it's 87. I mean, it's a big jump.
19: Pretty big jump. I mean, 20-25% jump. I mean, it's a big jump. And, you know, a lot of that's just speculation in the marketplace. Traders have a lot to do with this, not the actual supply of oil. It's just, you know, it's their perception or the psychology. And you know this better than I do, Larry, being a Wall Street expert that you are. Look, I think, can we do better? Yeah, we can. We have the finest U.S. Navy in the world.
18: Mm.
19: I mean, the finest, the U.S. Navy is just the finest in the world. And we could deploy them, I think, perhaps even more aggressively than we have. Now, there are probably reasons that, you know, Secretary Hegseth and the president are aware of that there's reasons you don't do that. So that's why I'm, you know, I caveat what I say. But I know they're capable of doing it. I also know, too, that one of the reasons is that, you know, this is a commercial activity. We have to keep in mind these are all commercial activities. These are private shippers.
18: Mm.
19: They pay insurance. You know,
18: right.
19: They have crews. They have to protect these families. They don't want to take that risk without some very, very strong assurances that their crews are going to be safe, their ships, their assets are going to be safe.
18: Mm.
19: And, candidly, can they afford the insurance rates? I mean, now it's costing roughly $2 million per ship, per shipment.
18: Huh.
19: Through the strait.
18: What was it pre-war?
19: Oh, it was much less than that.
18: Much less, you know,
19: couple hundred thousand dollars.
18: Right.
19: You know, so I mean, yeah, that has gone up dramatically as well. And you know, if they're able to, you know, in businesses, you know, Larry, I mean, if you're able to pass those costs on and consumers are willing to pay those additional costs, then okay, you can work through that situation. But if consumers are not going to pay, if we're going to lessen demand as a result of these higher prices, and they'll just hold off for a while and see, you know, what happens in this situation, see if it calms down. But that's what's driving these prices up right now, and that's why ships are not moving through the strait. They still perceive it to be high risk, and they're not going to take that risk.
18: So I'm also reading in this whole story, Iranian oil exports down to virtually zero.
19: That's right.
18: I mean, what was it? Pre-war, their exports were what, two million barrels a day, something like that?
19: Yeah.
18: Their production was over three.
19: Yeah, between two and two and a half is kind of what they averaged. Their production was around three.
18: Mm.
19: As you know, their economy is okay, but it's not large. I mean, they're not using a lot of this locally. Most of it is for export. So, I mean, that's been the effect of the blockade, of the naval blockade. And, you know, I think that's been very effective. But it's also, you know, an important point here, Larry, is that, you know, it's not only ships coming out, it's ships going in. Mm-hmm. And I think when you look at the import numbers into the Iranian ports, that number is near zero as well. Mm-hmm. And that's very, very important. And I think if, you know, I don't know what the announcements are going to be this week. I suspect that it's going to be focused on some of the regional trade that's happening with Iran. So if we look at UAE, if we look at Turkey, if we look at Pakistan, you know, Secretary Bessent is going after that either with primary or secondary sanctions. I think that news tightens even further.
18: So that's a great point. I actually talked about this at the very beginning of the show, that I thought the two biggest the UAE has already said they're signing on, no more commercial transactions. That's what they've said. And basically, they've been a decent ally, okay?
19: Sure,
18: Basically. The other one's going to be China, right? So will China abide by it? Of course, they'll try to get around every sanction possible. Xi Jinping is supposedly coming to Washington, I don't know, mid-September or something. It's really, you know, just a couple weeks away. So those are the two biggest players. So I'm saying UAE probably help us. China, not so much.
19: I think the only regime less trustworthy than the Iranians might be the Chinese.
18: Right.
19: When it comes to giving their word about honoring a sanction.
18: I mean, that's a tough nut to crack. I mean, for Scott, yeah. Scott Bessent's doing the Lord's work. There's no question. He's doing a hell of a job. But China's the way. The other one, Dan Priette, is, you know, Pakistan. They're the biggest double dealers. They're bad guys. you know, they harbor all the radicals. They're the ones they harbored Osama bin Laden for years. You know, and then when we went in there and took him out, really? We didn't know? And what were you doing in our airspace? What a lot of BS. I mean, Pakistan's the worst.
19: I agree with you. And I suspect that's where Secretary Bessent's going this week. I mean, he's going to be looking closely at all these trade flows in Pakistan and Turkey and other places. He's going to be clamping that down. But you're absolutely right. I mean, that's really the last, in my view, I think that's the last nail in the coffin for the Iranian regime. If we start to close that, they're not getting ships out. You know, their exports are not moving. They're not getting imports into their ports. And if we can shut down some of this inter-regional trade, there's no other place for them to go.
18: Yep.
19: And that's really what I hope the president focuses on over the course of the next couple of weeks. You've heard me say this before in your show. I'm an Army guy. I'm a knucklehead tank commander. You just shoot until the other side waves the white flag. I don't know how to do strategy per se. I'm sure that the president has a plan. But in my view, I don't know that we should be approaching this as, you know, finding a quote deal. You know, this is not not a negotiation on the valuation of assets and who's going to trade what for this or that. No, this is a regime that doesn't understand that at all. Yeah. And to the extent that they do, they know how to play the game and they will wait you out. I say, you know, you either go all in and, you know, you just drop the bombs until they wave that white flag. Or you close them off, but you do it in such a way that you don't give them 10 weeks to decide whether they're going to, you know, play or not play. You shut them off
18: right away.
19: You make them decide in a day.
18: Yeah, you know? Absolutely. I'm hoping that's what's going to happen. I'm hoping the president's, this economic D-Day stuff is terrific, and I hope he goes through with it. Anyway, Dan Priette, terrific stuff, former U.S. Energy Secretary. And now a partner of Torridon Group. Thank you, my friend. Folks, we'll take a quick break. And then ace pollster John McLaughlin's going to come on and give us an update on the numbers. I'm Kudlow. Please stick around.
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14: November 20th, 1983. ABC Television decides to air the TV movie The Day After. The film about an all-out nuclear war and how it affects a community in Kansas was probably the most controversial programming choice in American history. But it didn't come without major other decisions. The film was cut down from 4 hours to 2, and all commercials were cut in the second hour of the film that focused on the events after the bombs went off. The film's director, Nicholas Meyer, was fresh off his box office triumph helming Star Trek II, The Wrath of Khan. But for this film, Meyer insisted the script and performances not be very good. He didn't want the audience to be entertained, just shocked. He succeeded in that. 100 million people in the U.S. watched it live, and even President Reagan said that seeing The Day After left him thoroughly depressed. Whether or not the movie played a key role in ending the Cold War is still hotly debated today.
0: And now,
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18: So, when President Trump was on South Carolina last night giving his speech and his messaging and his talking points for the election, he mentioned the great pollster John McLaughlin, who polls likely voters, which makes him far, far more accurate than all these other public polls. So here is my dear friend, ace pollster John McLaughlin, CEO of McLaughlin & Associates. So good. John, good shout out last night.
31: Oh, yeah. I was at the Yankee game with our friend Randy Levine, who's the president of the Yankees. Uh-huh. And the Yankees won. That's good. And all of a sudden, my phone starts blowing up. So it seems President Trump, I mean, he's got a point that, if it wasn't for the Constitution and the amendment that he had two terms, if he ran again, he might win, because Trump voters come out when Trump's on the ballot. And you see, your point about these fake polls. I mean, I sent you one that I saw yesterday, the Economist YouGov poll. 1,611 adult citizens, of which out of the 1,611 adults, could be illegal immigrants, could be non-voters, etc. A poll that has more independents than Republicans and Democrats, and just filled with non-voters. Only 34% claim they voted for Trump in 2024. I mean, and then they have the nerve to say that he has his lowest job approval ever. It's like 35%. Well, of course his job approval is only 35%, because you only interviewed 34% Trump voters. We got 50.
18: So, I was just going to say, I thought he had 50%.
31: We did. But you're seeing it because it's the midterm elections. And you're also seeing these media polls where, you know, the thrashing that the primary polls, you know, you had El Sayed up by 10 and he only won by a point in Michigan, because I believe out of the 1.5 million voters that voted in Michigan, I think a lot of Republicans and independents grabbed Democrat primary ballots so they could, because they're allowed to. They could vote in the Democrat primary, so they were trying to stop them there. And they definitely killed Francesca Hong in Wisconsin because it's an open primary, because she wanted to abolish Thanksgiving. So that doesn't play well with a lot of Americans. But we're coming into a really meaningful election that they're sandbagging us again with these voter suppression polls. And, you know, when you look at the media polls, it's not just the House that's in play. They have 6 Senate seats as a toss-up, whether it's Alaska, Iowa, Maine, Michigan, Ohio, Texas. And Mike Rogers, in the published polls, like my colleague Tony Fabrizio, his firm had a poll out yesterday in Michigan. It was tied, Senate. So it's like 48-47. Tony's a good pollster, and he does likely voters. And they've got El Sayed and the average on the real clear politics up by a point. So it's really incumbent that we take them on with issues. And what I'm mentioning in the Senate, Larry, is because, you know, we've been arguing they need to pass the Save America Act. We've been arguing that they need to have a reconciliation growth package, and to have tax cuts, and tax cuts that are popular, like indexing capital gains, doubling the tax exemption for capital gains for homeowners to sell their homes, collapsing the number of brackets. And I heard earlier you and Steve talking about Steve would relinquish the title of the Forbes flat tax to make it the Trump tax cut.
18: I called it spiritual humility.
31: Well, it'd be
18: he's
31: great,
18: wonderful, right? Steve Ford. But let me just ask you a couple things. The Fox News poll, is that likely voters or what? It was registered with adults.
31: Well, it depends on where they're doing it,
18: the recent ones.
31: Yeah, the recent ones, but they don't put out the other demographics. So Fox News, for example, when you're looking at, the Senate race in Ohio, when they put out their poll, the only demographic they put out is party, and the party looks right. But then, you know, when you're looking at the top line and cross tabs, they don't show you, you know, how many African Americans, what the geographic breakdown is.
18: But is it likely voters?
31: It's I'm looking at this one in Ohio right now, and it says 1,008 registered voters. Ohio registered voters,
18: right,
31: randomly selected from a statewide voter file.
18: So
31: they do use a voter list.
18: So that's good.
31: It's registered.
18: So that's right. That's okay. So it's mostly registered voters, and who knows? Do they give the splits, D's and R's?
31: Yeah, they give the splits where you have 34% Democrats, solid Democrats, and you have 40% solid Republican. That's right. It's a Republican leaning state, and what's depressing about that in the Senate race is when you're looking at that, Sherrod Brown ahead. And I haven't seen my own polls in that state, and that's why I trust my own polls. But they had Brown up 8, but then the New York Times Siena had

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0: congested waterway sees more traffic. I'm Pam Puso, Fox News. More ships are said to be sailing through the Strait of Hormuz, although shipments are far below what they were before the war between the U.S. and Iran started.
1: Reports do indicate that crossings through the Strait of Hormuz are up 400% over the last 2 weeks. This comes as the U.S. Navy is still overseeing vessels out of the Persian Gulf through a safe southern passage. In the backdrop, there is that ongoing naval blockade and fresh sanctions expected for Iran next week. The U.S. military presence in the Middle East is expected to remain with no clear path forward in the conflict with Iran. The USS Abraham Lincoln is headed home after being deployed for 274 days. This aircraft carrier made its last port call in December, breaking a Navy record. The vessel is being replaced by the Japan-based USS George Washington.
0: Fox's Trey Yingst monitoring from Tel Aviv, Israel. Will additional economic sanctions on Iran cause the regime to crumble? That's the prediction of Senate Republican John Barrasso, who spoke to Fox's Sunday Morning Futures.
2: The suffering that's going on in Iran right now, the maximum sanctions being applied, are the things that are going to make Iran finally say, you're right, we were wrong, no nuclear weapon, straits open.
0: Iran says it's accustomed to the threat of U.S. sanctions, and the regime is warning neighboring countries not to join the U.S. in hurting Iran's economy. A number of wildfires are burning in the west to Nevada, where the Hawk Fire has burned more than 10,000 acres. It's being driven by strong winds, creating a serious threat to nearby homes. Governor Joe Lombardo has declared a state of emergency in Washoe County. Reno police are urging residents to check official evacuation information. Fires also burning in Lassen and Monterey counties in California. 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
6: Dry start to your Sunday morning, but showers and thunderstorms return in the afternoon, even more widespread than what we saw yesterday. Flooding will be a concern both locally and over the Burn Scar area. Temperatures stay into those upper 80s and 90s. With your KKTV 11 Alert Weather, I'm meteorologist Nick Lalonde.
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1: 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I'm Barbara Switek, and I'm glad you're spending part of your day with me. Now, every week, my goal is the same. And that's to help you make steady, informed decisions so that you can retire financially fit, not just on paper, but in real life. Now, let me ask you something. If I asked you right this second, which account pays your electric bill, could you answer me? Without looking anything up, without asking anybody. And some of you just said it out loud in the car. Good for you. And some of you just got very quiet. And you're the one I'm talking to today. Because there's a sentence I've been hearing for more than 25 years, and it always comes out the same way. Almost as a joke. Usually, you know, just with a little wave of the hand. Oh, my husband handles all that. All that. Two words are doing an awful lot of work in that sentence. So I'll usually ask, and this is very gently, tell me what all that includes. And it comes out very slowly. Well, he pays the bills. He talks to the advisor. He knows where everything is. I know we have some accounts somewhere. I couldn't tell you which one is which. And before anybody writes me a letter, it's not always the wife. I have a man in mind right now that he's 68 years old, 31 years at the same company, sharp as they come, and his wife has run every dollar in that house since 1987, and he could not tell you which account their income comes out of. He knows the golf schedule down to the tee time. He knows the money. So this isn't really a men and women show. It's almost every house I've ever seen, one person pays the bills and knows the accounts, and the other person doesn't. That's all. But I'm going to talk about women today, and I'm going to tell you why. Because women tend to live longer, and that's not my opinion. That's just how it usually goes, which means that whoever paid the bills for the first 40 years of that marriage, she's very often the one paying them for the last 10. And in my book, I write about 9 out of 10 women will be solely in charge of the household money at some point in their lives. 9 out of 10. So look around the next time you're at church or standing in line at the grocery store. Nearly every woman in that room is going to be the one writing the checks by herself before it's all over. And there was a report that was published in June that I want you to know about, and it's from the LIMRA Retirement Income Institute. And they study retirement income, and the report is called A Widow's Walk to Financial Confidence. They put the number of widows in this country at about 11.7 million. 11.7 million women. And the report says a great many of them are handling the household finances for the first time in their lives, starting the week of the funeral. Two findings in that report that really caught my attention. Widowed women, 65 and older, have higher poverty rates than the people around them. Not a rough patch, but actual poverty. And that's the word the research uses. And the second one is that grief gets in the way of thinking. It's right there in the report. Grief can change how a person makes decisions. And that's the season when every one of those decisions lands on her desk. So picture how this actually goes. The casseroles are still on the counter. The thank you notes aren't written yet. And there's a man on the phone who needs to know what she wants to do about the rollover. Now, if I'm describing your situation, I want to say something to you, and I really mean this. You haven't done anything wrong. Nobody set out to keep you in the dark. There was no plot. But what's happened is that decades ago, the two of you split up the chores the way every couple does. He took the checkbook and the accounts. You took the children, the house, the doctors, and about 900 other things. And neither of you ever went back and traded jobs for a while. Why would you? I mean, it was working fine. So let me explain. You do not have a knowledge problem. You have a 50-year-old chore list that nobody ever updated. And here's the picture that I want you to see in your mind right now. You've been in the car the whole time, 30 years, 40 years. You know this road. You've watched every mile of it go by out the window. You read the map. You've picked the restaurants. You've been awake the entire trip, but you have never once had the wheel in your hands. And riding the road and driving it, those are two entirely different things. I had a woman who came to me about 3 weeks after her husband's funeral, and she brought a box, a regular file box, the kind, you know, that you'd buy at the office store. She still had it with her, and she put it on her lap, and then she sat it down and turned it towards me so that I could see what was inside. 11 statements, 9 different companies, and 2 of those names she'd never heard of in her whole life. Her husband's handwriting on the outside of the folders. And then she said, "Barb, I don't know which one of these is the one that we live on." Now, I want you to remember this woman because the decisions she made over the next 90 days are the important part. And they are not the decisions that you'd guess. I'm going to come back to her right after the break. Now, if that box just gave you a small, maybe a cold feeling, I'd like you to have my book. It's called Retire Financially Fit. And I wrote it for the woman holding that box about 4 years before she had to hold it. So after the show today, I want you to go to retirefinanciallyfit.com. 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It's complimentary. I'm even going to pay the postage for you. Okay, wherever you are, driving, cooking, out walking, you don't need paper and you certainly don't need to pull over. But I have 4 questions for you, so just answer them in your head. 1, which account does your monthly income actually come out of? Not the balance, but which account? 2, what is the name of the person who manages it? Not the company, the person. Could you dial them up right now? 3, when one of your 2 Social Security checks stop and one of them does, what happens to your month? And 4, if I set a stack of mail in front of you tomorrow with a deadline buried in it, would you know which envelope mattered? Now, how'd you do? I'll tell you what I usually see. People get 1, sometimes 2, if they've had a scare. And I'd like you to notice something about those 4 questions. Not one of them was hard. Not one of them asked you to understand investing or taxes or a single thing anybody could call complicated. Every one of them is a location question. Where is it? And who do I call? And that's exactly why I'm not worried about you. If the problem were the retirement is too complicated for the person in the passenger seat, I'd have bad news for a lot of families. But in my experience, that's rarely the problem. The problem is that nobody ever showed her where everything is. I was talking with a couple just last year who had been married 41 years. Lovely people. He'd been an engineer, and I asked her a question, not a hard one. I asked which account their monthly income came out of. And there was a pause, maybe 4 seconds. And in those 4 seconds, she looked over at him, not because she didn't know the answer. She looked over to check whether she was allowed to answer. Nobody in that house had ever done a thing to make her feel that way. But 41 years of a person paying every bill will do that to a marriage. And it happens so slowly that nobody in the house notices that it's happening. She'd raised 3 children. She'd ran a school district's payroll for 19 years. She just wasn't sure the money was her department. In a lot of houses, I think the reason nobody ever sat down and went through the accounts is smaller and sadder than people expect. He didn't want to bring it up because bringing it up means saying out loud that one of the 2 of you is going to pass away first. So the 2 of them never had that conversation for 40 years. And if you've been the one in the passenger seat, you were carrying something else the whole time. The children, your parents, the house, the appointments that no one remembers. One chore on that list never got traded back and forth, and it turned out to be the one that decides what the last 20 years of your life looks like. And one more thing, almost none of what you need to know is written down anywhere in that house. It isn't in the will. It isn't on a statement. There's no folder in the office labeled how our money works. It's all in one person's head. which password goes with which account, why they moved that money in 2019, what the plan was for the rental. We insure the house, we insure the cars, we insure the man himself. And the one thing with no copy of it anywhere is how the money runs. So if you remember one sentence from our time together today, I'd like it to be this one. You don't get to pick the day somebody hands you the keys. So don't let the first day that you drive be the worst day of your life. And by now, you've probably already decided whether today's show is about you and your home. If it is, here's the question I really want answered before another month goes by. What does your income actually look like the day one of you isn't here? And that's exactly what we're going to figure out on a discovery call. Which account it comes from, what stops, what's left. So I want you to call 800-883-1518. Again, 800-883-1518. And make that call this week while it's an ordinary week. Nobody gets a warning about the other kind. So back to the woman with the box. She was not careless and she was not foolish. She made four decisions in the first 90 days, and every single person in her life told her she was being sensible. Her son told her, her neighbors told her, the man at the bank told her. Three of those four decisions cost her money. And the most expensive one was the one everybody congratulated her on. So when we come back, I'll tell you what she did and why that first year is the most dangerous year of all. So I want you to stay with us. I'm Barbara Switek, and this is Retire Financially Fit.
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1: 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I'm Barbara Switek. Now, before the break, I asked you four questions. Which account the income comes out of? Who manages it? What happens when one Social Security check stops? And which piece of mail matters? Most people I asked get one of the four, and I'd guess a few of you got none of them, and you've been a little quiet in the car ever since. That's all right. That's exactly why I picked this for today. And I gave you the sentence that I wanted you to remember. Don't let the first day you drive be the worst day of your life. Now, I want to talk about the day the keys actually change hands, because I don't think most families have pictured that day correctly. When people picture it, they picture a funeral. And sometimes that's exactly how it happens. But there are three ways a woman ends up alone with the checkbook, and only one of them involves a funeral. The first one is what everybody thinks of. One of you goes first. The second one is divorce, and it happens after 60 more than people realize. 31 years of marriage, and now there are two rents, two utility bills, two car insurance payments, where there used to be one of each. And half the savings has to cover all of that. I've had women sit down with me at 58 years old, holding a settlement agreement and asking me a question I personally find very hard to hear. Is half enough? And they honestly do not know, because they've never once seen what the whole was. But the third one is what I want you to think hardest about. The third one is that he's still sitting right there in his chair and he can't do the finances anymore. That's the one that almost nobody plans for. There's no funeral. Nothing arrives in the mail. He looks the same. He sounds mostly the same. He asks you the same question twice on Tuesday. Then he pays the water bill three times in 1 month. And you'll find out what you don't know while the one person who could have told you is sitting 8 feet away and he can't. I'm going to say something because I feel it really needs to be said. That third one happens more often than the funeral does. And I have almost never seen a family get ready for it. They'll buy the long-term care coverage. They'll sign the medical directive. And that's good. Careful people do all of that. And then nobody in that house has ever written down which account they have or which one the income comes out of. I talked with a woman a while back whose husband had a stroke at 71. He came home. He knows her. He still watches his programs in the same chair. In a lot of ways, they got lucky, but he cannot tell her where anything is. He tries. He'll get three or four words into a sentence and then you can see it just leaves him. And he looks at her and she smiles and says, "It's all right." And then she goes into the other room and looks at a stack of paper that she doesn't understand. She said something to me that I think about more than she'll probably ever guess. She said, "Barb, he's right there. He's sitting right there. And I still have to figure all of this out by myself. No obituary, no life insurance check, nobody sending flowers, just a Tuesday where the man who always paid the bills quietly stops paying them." And in my experience, it's 8 or 9 months before anybody in that family says things out loud. Now, whichever the three it is, what I watch happen next goes one of two ways. Some women sprint. They sell the house, move closer to the daughter, pay off the mortgage, cash out the accounts, because doing something feels better than sitting still in a quiet house. And the rest, they just freeze. Don't open up the envelopes. Don't return the advisor's call. Don't look at the statements. 11 months go by and hundreds of thousands of dollars sit in checking, earning almost nothing at all. And the freezing is not laziness, not even close. It's that half those envelopes are addressed to him. And some of them have his handwriting on the front. A woman told me she kept the mail in a laundry basket in the spare room for almost a year. She knew exactly where it was. She walked past that door every single day. So which one would you be? Not which one should you be. Which one would you actually be? And you already know. You knew before I finished asking. And I want to be fair to both of them. Sprinting and freezing are decent human responses. Being frightened, scared. They both end in the same place. In both of them, the calendar decides what happens to your money instead of you. And I'll tell you where a lot of this comes from, and then I'm going to leave it alone. My grandmother lived to be 97 years old. And after my grandfather died, she said something that I've never forgotten. She wasn't concerned when she said it. That's just the part that really gets me. She said, "They will take care of me." Now, while we're waiting on my grandmother, let me put something into your hands. 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And here's why I pointed you at that chapter. The person who ends up alone is often the person who ends up living the longest. My grandmother was on her own for several of those 97 years. So the woman who never handled the money is usually the same woman who has to make it stretch the farthest. Now picture a grocery cart. $40,000 a year buys you a certain life. Your heat, your house, your car in the driveway. 30 years out, at the inflation we've averaged over a long stretch of time, that same cart runs a little over $101,000. $101,000 to buy exactly what $40,000 buys you this afternoon. Not a nicer car, not a better house, the very same groceries. And I'm not telling you that to frighten you. I'm telling you that because who's standing there in year 28 to find out? In most marriages, it's her pushing the same cart with a number that didn't move. Which brings me back to the woman with the box. She made four decisions in the first 90 days. In month two, she took everything out of the stock market and put it in the bank because she couldn't stand watching it move up and down. In month four, the life insurance came and she paid off the house. And that's the one that everybody congratulated her on. Her son called it smart. Her neighbor said she was lucky to be able to do it. A very nice man at the bank shook her hand. And here's the part that I want you to hear. That was the safest decision she made all year. It was also the most expensive one. Now, paying off a house is not a mistake. I've had families do it, and I've been glad that they did. The trouble was the order and the month. She moved a large piece of what was going to be 30 years of monthly income into the walls of a house. And she did it in month four, before one single person had sat down and told her what her monthly income was going to be. So today, she owns her home free and clear, which is a lovely thing. And she is short about $800 a month. And a house doesn't hand you $800 on the first of the month. It just sits there being worth something. But she can't spend a bedroom. And I'm not your accountant, and where money comes from changes what it costs. And that's something that I'd really like to review with you before making any recommendations. But the decision itself was made in month four, when nobody should be making decisions like that at all. The third decision was that she canceled her review meeting twice, and then she stopped answering the phone. Not because she didn't care, because opening that folder meant he was really gone. And the fourth one is the one we caught. At month nine, she was about to put the house on the market. Her daughter called me first. That's the only reason that I'm telling you this story with a decent ending. Now, here's the cost that never shows up on any statement. There's a second loss hiding inside the first one, and hardly anybody warns a widow about it. You lose the person. Everybody knows that one. The casseroles arrive, the phones ring, and then about 6 weeks later, when the phone has stopped ringing, you lose the second thing. You lose the version of your life that you knew how to operate, and nobody brings a casserole for that one. And I've watched what that does to a capable woman. She starts apologizing for asking, for not knowing, for taking somebody's time with a question about her own money. I've had women in their 70s say, "I'm sorry" to me four times in 20 minutes, and not one of them had a thing to be sorry for. And I'll tell you what I think is really going on here. She isn't apologizing for the question. She's apologizing for the years, for all the time that this could have been sorted out over a cup of coffee on an ordinary Saturday, and it wasn't. That's what she's carrying, and she didn't put it there by herself. So if you're the husband, and you're the one who pays the bills in your home, I'd like a minute with you. You are not protecting her by keeping the money simple for her. I know that's how it feels. It feels considerate. It feels like carrying something heavy so that she doesn't have to. But what it actually does is hands her nine accounts and a stack of mail on the worst week of her life. And you will not be in the room to explain any of it. And that's the part that I want you to really understand. If you're the one who pays the bills and you just felt something inside of you, that's the whole point of this time together. Sit down and go through it with her this week while it's still an ordinary week and nothing has happened. That's all a discovery call is a conversation where your income comes from, what changes if one of you isn't here, and where the red flags are. I want you to call me, 800-883-1518. And at the end of that call, you're going to have a better idea of where you stand. Make sure you're both on that call. Again, 800-883-1518. Now, when we come back, I'll give you the four things. So I want you to stay with us. I'm Barbara Switek, and this is Retire Financially Fit.
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2: 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And if you stayed with me through the last segment, you heard some hard things. Let's talk about the other half. Because not knowing where your money is, that's fixable. And I want to say that before really I say anything else. It may be the only thing in my whole line of work that's fixable in one afternoon. I can't fix a bad stock market for you, and I can't give you back years that you didn't save. But this one, not knowing where the money is, this one, you can be done by dinner. But first, I really want to go back to those six words my grandmother said. My grandmother lived to 97 years old. She buried my grandfather, and then she went on for several years without him. She was a little woman, she was sharp, and she kept a house that you could have eaten off the floor. And she had two financial advisors. Two. Not none. Two. So this was not a woman sitting alone with a coffee can of money. She had help. And on paper, she had more help than most people ever get. And both of them had her invested like somebody in her 40s. Aggressive. All growth. The sort you'd want when you've got 30 working years ahead of you and a paycheck covering your life. She had neither of those things. She was in her 80s. Now, I don't tell you that to be hard on those two men. I don't know what conversations they had or didn't have. But I know what it did to her, and I know what she said to me about it. And she wasn't crying when she said it. She was sitting in her chair with her hands in her lap, and she said, "They told me they would take care of me." Six words. That's the part that stays with me for all of these years. Now, I want you to notice something about my grandmother, because I think it's the whole point of our show today. She hadn't done anything wrong, nothing. She'd been married a long time. My grandfather handled everything, and really the way that men did of that generation. And then he was gone, and two professionals stepped in, and she did the reasonable thing. She trusted him. She asked questions. She just didn't know what questions there were to ask. And that's not a failing. You can't ask about things that you've never been shown. She saw the statements, but she really didn't know what they were telling her. It looked official. It came in the mail. It had her name on it. So here's what I took from my grandmother. Having an advisor is not the same thing as being protected. Those two different sentences, and a great many good people think that's one sentence. I don't wonder why I do this work. I've known the answer since I was standing in her living room. Now, I have spent two segments telling you about the passenger seat, and let me tell you what to actually do about it. And it's smaller than maybe you think. It's not a class. You don't have to learn investing. You have to drive the road once in the daylight with the person who knows it sitting right beside you. That's it. That's the whole idea. Think about how you'd teach anybody to drive. You wouldn't hand them a manual about engines. You'd get them in the car on a Sunday afternoon when there's no traffic and nothing has gone wrong yet. And you'd let them do it while you sat there. That's all teaching has ever been. Hardly anybody learns a road at 2 a.m. in the rain with everybody in the car shouting at them. Precisely the conditions under which a great many women end up learning where the money is. Because this is where I think most families get it wrong. They decide the answer is education. They picture the wife taking a course, reading a book about mutual funds, learning what a bond is. She doesn't need any of that. What she needs is to have done it once on an ordinary day while the person who knows the route is sitting there to answer the questions. And I'd go further. I think the education idea is where this never gets done, because when you tell somebody the answer is a course, you've handed them a project, and projects get put off. Nobody schedules a Saturday to learn about mutual funds, but almost anybody will sit down for an hour and write out where things are. That takes no courage and no math. So we've been asking the wrong things of people and then wondering why they don't do it. So let me tell you what that looks like at your house. Four things, and none of them costs a dollar. Now, before I give you the four, I'd like to give you my book, Retire Financially Fit. Chapter 5 is the one I'd point you to today. That's where I write about living a long time and what that does to a plan. After the show today, I want you to go to retirefinanciallyfit.com, where you can even call 800-883-1518 and request a copy. It's complimentary. We're even going to pay the postage for you. Again, 800-883-1518. Okay, here are the four. Number one, one page. Not a binder, not a spreadsheet, one page. And I want you to be specific about what goes on it, because most people put the wrong things on it. Do not write down the balances. The balances change and they're not the point. I want you to write down the addresses. Every account you have, where it lives, and the name and the phone number of a human being who can be called about it. Pension, Social Security, the old 401k from the job in 1994, the life insurance that nobody's looked at since the children were small. And then tell one other person in the family where it is. One, that's enough. Now, number two, know which check pays for the groceries. Most households have money sitting in five or six different places. Only one or two of them actually send you money every month. And if you can't name which ones, finding out is the single most useful hour that you're going to spend this month. And while you're at it, find out what your income looks like when one of your two Social Security checks stop. Because when one of you dies, one of those two checks stops for good. The smaller one goes away. Most couples I talk with have never once added that up. And that number decides what the rest of her life looks like. Number three, and this is the one that actually works. Drive it once. One quarter, 3 months. The one who's never done it pays the bills. Log into the accounts, open the mail, out loud at the table with the one who normally does it sitting right there next to you. Not teaching, not reaching over and taking the mouse back, just sitting there. And I'll tell you what happens every single time that a couple does this. About 4 days in, the husband finds something that maybe he had forgotten was there. An old account, a small life insurance policy, a subscription that's been charging him since maybe 2013. So this isn't only for her. It's the first honest inventory that home has had in 20 years. Number four, be on the call with whoever manages your money. I'm going to say the hard thing right out loud. If somebody has managed your family's savings for 10 years and has never once had a real conversation with you, only with your spouse, that is not a relationship. You're not his client. You're a second name on the statement. You are not being difficult by asking to be on that call. You're the one who's going to probably outlive the other one. And any advisor worth anything will be glad that you're there. And if you get that they're not, then you've learned something very useful about them, and it costs you nothing to find out. Before you think I'm only talking to the wives, I'm not. My husband is a retired chiropractor and one of the most organized men you will ever meet. He keeps the pantry alphabetized, everything faces forward, there's a system, and I'm apparently not always following that system. And if you asked him today which account our incomes come out of, he'd look at me. So it goes both directions. It's got nothing to do with who's smarter. It's who's been doing which chores. Now, some of you are not going to write that page, and I think I know why. And it isn't laziness, and it has nothing to do with money. It's that sitting down at that table means saying out loud that one of the two of you is going to die first. And nobody wants to spend an afternoon saying that. I understand that. I really do. But turn it around with me for a moment. Talking about it does not make it happen any sooner. That is not how any of this works. All you're deciding is whether she learns where the money is on a Saturday afternoon or during the week she buries you. That's the whole choice. Not whether she learns it, when she learns it, and who's sitting there when she does. I had a couple do that 90 days last year. He paid every bill for 40 years, and he was the one who brought it up. He'd had a health scare, turned out to really be nothing, but it got his attention the way that those things typically do. 90 days she paid every bill, and he sat next to her and answered whatever she asked. He told me later that the hardest part was keeping his hands off the keyboard. And at the end of it, she told me something that I've repeated a dozen times since. She said, "I didn't learn anything I couldn't have learned in an afternoon. I just never knew I was allowed to ask." And that's what I want for you. Not a course, not a project, one afternoon and permission. And if you'd like somebody in the room while you drive that first time, that's exactly what we do on a discovery call. Include the other person, both of you, one conversation, and we're going to find out which account your income comes out of, what stops when Social Security checks stop, and what that leaves you. 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
2: Welcome back. I'm Barbara Switek, and this is my favorite part of the show. This is the mailbag, and every week I pull out a few of the questions that listeners send to me, and I know that I read every one of them myself. I noticed something reading through the stack. Hardly anybody wrote in to ask me what to invest in. They wrote to ask whether it's all right to ask. And if you'd like to send me a question, my email is barb@retirefinanciallyfit.com. Send me your first name and the town that you're listening from. And if I read your questions on the air, I'm going to send you a little something to say thank you. All right, let's go ahead and get started. I have Loretta, and she is from Payton, and she writes, I'm 64, and my husband handles all of our finances. He's healthy and sharp, and I trust him completely. How do I bring things up? Like, what happens if something happens to you? I don't want to sound like I'm planning for him to die. Now, Loretta, that's the best question in the stack. And I'd guess 1,000 people just lean toward the radio. So don't bring it up that way. The whole answer is don't say what happens if something happens to you. That sentence has a funeral in it, and a funeral is all he's going to hear. Maybe say this instead. If you were ever laid up for, let's say, 6 weeks, I'd want to be able to pay the bills without bothering you about it. 6 weeks, a bad back, a knee, something ordinary. Every man I watched hear that version says the same thing. He says, well, yeah, that's fair. Because you haven't asked him to imagine dying. You've asked him to let you help. And then don't turn it into a big meeting with an agenda. Ask him for one page, every account, where it is, who to call about it, and nothing else. Hopefully that helps you through this challenge of how to ask questions that are awkward. The next one is from Harlan, and he is from Fountain. He says, I'm 71, and I'm the one who does our money. My wife has no interest whatsoever. I've tried explaining it, and her eyes just glaze over. Am I supposed to force her? No, Harlan, you are not. I'd never tell you to do that, but I think you're teaching maybe the wrong subject. I bet you've been trying to explain investments to her, you know, how the accounts work, why you did what you did. She doesn't need any of that, and she's telling you so with her eyes. So maybe try this instead. Don't teach her a thing. Just show her which accounts you have, who to call about each one, and which one your monthly income comes out of. That's not a lesson. That's a map. And hardly anybody glazes over at a map. And Harlan, one more thing. It may not be boredom. Sometimes what looks like no interest is a woman who decided 40 years ago that she was bad with numbers. And she's been protecting herself from finding out ever again. So gently, she may not be bored at all. And sometimes it helps to have maybe someone else help explain things to her, maybe other than yourself. I'd be happy to meet with both of you. Give me a call. Set up that discovery call, 800-883-1518. Okay, we have Juanita, and she is from here in the Springs. I'm 58 and divorced 2 years ago after 31 years of marriage. I got half of everything. I don't know if half is enough, and I'm scared to find out. Ooh, well, Juanita, first, I'm sorry. I mean, 31 years is a long time, and the money part is the part that nobody helps you with. Now, the honest answer, half is a number. It isn't an answer. Half of enough for two people together is very often not enough for one person alone. Two households cost more than one, but I can't tell you how to stand without a lot more information. What I can tell you is this, being scared to add it up is the expensive part. You are 58. If the answer is that something needs to change, you have real time to change it, real options. At 68, the same answer has far fewer doors in it. So let's find out now while finding out is still useful. That's not a hard conversation, and I'd love to help you. That's what the discovery call is all about. A chance to look at your situation and to see if there's any red flags or are you going to be okay. So give me a call, 800-883-1518. Looks like we have Everett, and he is from Falcon. He says, my wife passed away 14 months ago. She did all the bill paying. I have about 3 months of mail in a box in the dining room, and I haven't opened it. I'm 69, and I feel ridiculous. Everett, you are not ridiculous. You are the third person to send me that exact letter this year, and two of the three were men. So I'd like you to do one thing and only one thing. I want you to set aside 1 hour, not a weekend, 1 hour, and take that box and make three piles. A pile for bills, a pile for statements, and a pile for junk. Don't pay anything, don't decide anything, don't cancel a single thing. Just three piles, and then go do something else. Because that box isn't paperwork, Everett. Every envelope in it has her in it somewhere. And that's why it's still sitting there, and that's perfectly fine. But the pile does not get smaller on its own, and 1 hour is going to tell you whether anything in it is urgent. And one more thing, don't sell anything this year. Not the house, not the investments, nothing. You have my permission to be slow. 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The book is my gift to you, and we're going to pay the postage. Okay, we have Adele, and she is in Castle Rock, and she writes, "We've had the same financial advisor for 12 years. In 12 years, he has never once had a conversation with me, only my husband. Am I being oversensitive?" Adele, I'd say no, you're not being oversensitive. 12 years is not an oversight. 1 year is an oversight. 12 years is a habit. And I'll say what I said earlier in the show. You are the one most likely to still be here in 20 years. So that man has spent 12 years building a relationship with the one of you who will need him least. Now, I'd give him maybe one chance. People can be thoughtless without being bad at their job. But I'd ask to be on the next call. And you need to tell him I'd like to be included from here on out. And if he's glad that you asked, wonderful. But if he talks past you again, you have your answer and you didn't have to make a scene to get it. Okay, so we have Virgil, and he is from Colorado Springs. He says, "I'm 70 and I want to write all our passwords down on paper. My son says never write passwords down. So who is right?" Well, Virgil, you're both right, and you're arguing about really the wrong thing. Your son is right about a sticky note on the monitor. Nobody should do that. But a written list locked in a drawer in your own home that one other person knows about, that beats nothing. And nothing is what most houses have. And one thing I'd also add, call the places where your money is and ask about naming a trusted contact. Somebody they're allowed to reach out to if they can't reach you. And it costs nothing and hardly anybody does it. And whatever you decide, tell somebody where that list is. A list no one can find is just paper. One more, and this is the one that I've been saving for last. And it's from Marguerite. And she is in Castle Rock, and she's 79 years old. And she writes, "I've been married 54 years, and I have never once written a check. I'm not stupid. I raised 4 children, and I ran the school library in our own town for 20 years. I don't know how the money got away from me, and I am too embarrassed to ask my own husband." Well, Marguerite, I don't think you're embarrassed about money at all. I think you're embarrassed about time, about 54 years of it. So let me tell you what I think actually happened, because I don't believe anybody ever has. Sometime around maybe 1972, two young people made a perfectly sensible deal without ever calling it one. He handled the checkbook, you handled the children, the house, the library, and about 900 other things. And that deal worked for 54 years. It worked beautifully. The only trouble with it is that neither of you was ever handed a reason to go back and look at it again. That's not failure of intelligence. That's one of the oldest arrangements there is, running a little longer than maybe it should have. And as far as for being embarrassed to ask him, I'd like you to consider that he may be embarrassed too. I mean, 54 years is a long time to have meant to bring something up. There's a decent chance he's been waiting for you to ask because he didn't know how to start. So don't ask him to teach you anything. Ask him to show you what you own and where it is. Maybe on a Sunday morning over a cup of coffee. You ran a library. You're not going to have any trouble with a list. So I want to thank you for writing that question down and sending it in to me. I know that took a lot of courage. So before I let you all go today, if you've ever been the one who's looked at all of it, or you're the one who's been looking at it alone for 40 years, I'd like you to really go through it with me. And we can do that with a discovery call. That's what it's for. We're going to look at where your income comes from, what changes when one of you isn't here, and whether anything needs your attention. And at the end of the call, you're going to have a better idea of where you stand. 800-883-1518. Again, 800-883-1518. Now, one thing I'd like you to work on before our next show. Sit down with the other person in your home and write one page. Not the balances, but every account, where it lives, and the name of the person who can be called about it. That's it. One page. Then tell the other person where you put it. I have watched that one page do more good in a family than most investment decisions I've ever helped somebody make. And one last thing before I let you go. Everything we've talked about for the last hour started with one woman, my grandmother. And she wasn't asking anybody to make her rich. She really never wanted that. She was asking somebody to make sure she'd be all right. And nobody ever showed her enough to know whether she was. If that hadn't happened to her, I'm not sure they'd be a retire financially fit at all. So when I ask you to spend some time writing one page, I'm not asking you as an advisor. I'm asking you because I watched what it cost a woman I love to never have one. And remember the sentence, you don't get to pick the day that somebody hands you the keys. So don't let the first day you drive be the worst day of your life. Remember, you've worked way too hard and for too long to leave your retirement to chance. That's our show for today. I'm Barbara Switek, and this has been Retire Financially Fit. 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
1: 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The information is not intended to be used as the sole basis for financial decisions, nor should it be construed as advice designed to meet the particular needs of an individual's situation.
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1: Dry start to your Sunday morning, but showers and thunderstorms return in the afternoon, even more widespread than what we saw yesterday. Flooding will be a concern both locally and over the Burnt Scar area. Temperatures stay into those upper 80s and 90s. With your KKTV 11 Alert weather, I'm meteorologist Nick Lalonde.
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3: Controls it. I'm Paul Stevens. Fox News. Ship traffic through the Strait of Hormuz is reportedly up some 400% in the past 2 weeks. This as tensions continue between the U.S. and Iran. Fox's Trey Yingston, Tel Aviv.
4: This comes as the United States Navy is overseeing other vessels in the Persian Gulf that have millions of barrels of crude oil on board through a safer passage to the south of the strait. There is an ongoing U.S. naval blockade, and fresh sanctions are expected for Iran next week. Iran's parliament speaker and top negotiator Mohammad Khalibaf posted to X over the weekend saying, "We've received numerous messages from neighboring countries about shaping new security arrangements and economic cooperation in the region. The United States put the security of every single one of its allies at such risk through bullying and pure disregard for their interests for the sake of Israel."
3: All this coming as there's a report that Iranian state media is claiming Iran has given permission for some Iraqi oil tankers to pass through that disputed Strait of Hormuz. U.S. Transportation Secretary Sean Duffy saying he expects Canada to cave in a trade war with the U.S.
5: Secretary Duffy on Fox News Sunday called the U.S. and Canada great trading partners. But after trade talks broke down, leading to a 50% U.S. tariff on Canadian goods, Canada's government said it would match that tariff. Secretary Duffy called that a foolish move.
6: The president's calling him out. I think you're going to see Mark Carney come to the table very, very quickly, because it's going to be devastating for his country.
5: On Saturday, Mark Carney, Canada's prime minister, said he called his trade negotiators back to Ottawa, saying the U.S. attacked his country economically. Gernal Scott, Fox News.
3: IndyCar drivers racing through the streets of Washington, D.C. today for the Freedom 250 Grand Prix. The president taking a lap of honor in the so-called Beast prior to the race. The event expected to draw about 140,000 spectators. 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
10: Dry start to your Sunday morning, but showers and thunderstorms return in the afternoon, even more widespread than what we saw yesterday. Flooding will be a concern both locally and over the Burn Scar area. Temperatures stay into those upper 80s and 90s. With your KKTV 11 Alert weather, I'm meteorologist Nick Lalonde.
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12: So we don't need to say things like, "How did the other kids do?" And we don't need to say things, "Well, your brother, you know, dot, dot, dot." No, you're a standalone individual created in the image of God for His glory, and these are the things that you're able to do really well.
11: I wonder if you've ever had a child ask,

0: ask mom, dad, am I smart? How do you answer that question? It really makes a big difference, and we're going to talk about ways to appropriately respond here today on Focus on the Family with Jim Daly. This is going to be a fascinating conversation about raising children who understand their identity in Christ. Thanks for joining us. I'm John Fuller.
1: John, I love this idea that children are born with a bent. What does that mean? That's for parents to figure out. You know, they like to talk, they don't like to talk, they think more than they speak, etc. And it starts to show pretty early. I'm amazed at how early it does show up. I think our guest is going to say that might be not exactly the right question. It's more like, what smarts do I have, maybe, you know, because I think Kathy Cook is really into identifying the smarts that every child has, but there's different categories. And that's a great blessing to know that you're in a good place as a parent, that your children can grow up confident and thinking, okay, I've got two or three of eight smart types. And that's what we're going to talk about today. Psalm 139:13-14 says, for you formed my inner parts, you knitted me together in my mother's womb. I praise you, for I'm fearfully and wonderfully made. Isn't that great?
0: It is an
1: fearfully
0: assurance.
1: And wonderfully made.
0: Yeah.
1: The Lord tells the prophet Jeremiah that before I formed you in the womb, I knew you. And so it goes in Scripture. God knows you. He knows everything about you. And today we're going to talk about how to identify as a parent those great smarts that each child has.
0: Mm-hmm. And Dr. Kathy Cook has been studying this topic of intelligence for a number of years, more than 30 years, I think. And she's a speaker, author, researcher, and the founder of Celebrate Kids, a ministry dedicated to equipping parents and caregivers and the body of Christ to help children feel seen and heard. Always a popular guest here, Dr. Kathy's book is called 8 Great Smarts, Discover and Nurture Your Child's Intelligences. And of course, we have copies of that book here.
1: Kathy, welcome back to Focus on the Family.
2: I am so glad to be here, Jim. Thank you.
1: Now, you know, people love hearing from you. You
2: oh,
1: do know this,
2: praise the Lord.
1: Don't you? I mean,
2: thank
1: people
2: you.
1: Just love your insights and, you know, you're right up there. I love Kevin Lehman with the Birth Order book or Gary Chapman with the Love Languages. You're right in there now.
2: Oh,
1: I mean, you've
2: you.
1: Identified something that I think the Lord has anointed and really blessed, and being able to identify, you know, your kids' geniuses or smartness.
2: Yeah.
1: I'm not sure what the right grammatical thing is there. But in the opening, talking about that question, so, you know, inevitably, just about every child comes home from school, maybe didn't get the best grade on a spelling bee. It starts early.
2: Right.
1: And the child says to mom and dad, am I smart? What do you say?
2: Well, depending upon the situation, of course you are, is a great response. Sometimes I would say, hey, you know, of course you are, because God made you smart. God doesn't make stupid people. Like, I like to tell children that stupid is their choice. And I would be careful about using the word stupid. So our listeners can decide whether or not their
1: the
2: kids can handle that.
1: The infamous S word.
2: Exactly. But, you know, God makes people capable of being smart. It's all based on the decisions we make and the worldview that we root those in, which is why we would believe in a biblical Christian worldview being so important. So the question today is not, you know, am I smart, or even, well, how smart am I? Which is bully playground language from our era. You know, I'm smarter than you are.
1: Yeah.
2: We either said it or we heard it. That was a pretty common thing. But today I'm so excited that the question is, well, how am I smart? And then, you know, why did God make me this way? Like, what a gift to give young children and teenagers an idea that God chose this for them. And there's a reason for it.
1: Yeah. You know, I think this is fair, the understanding that we can develop in the ways that we're smart and how it affects our identity.
2: Yes.
1: You know, you think about that. I mean, if you speak a little differently, people will think you're not very bright, even though you could be incredibly bright. And you also speak to that idea of identity.
2: Mm-hmm. Oh, we teach about it all the time, Jim. Identity controls behavior. Who I think I am is who I will be. And if our children don't think they're smart, then they think God skipped them, you know, in the assembly line. And of course, he doesn't have an assembly line approach. As you read from the scripture to start the show, he knits us together, which is a precise skill. He's very careful at that.
1: And unique.
2: And unique. Yeah, he chooses us to be who we are. And to know that in our knowing is just different. For kids to go, hey, I'm picture smart. My brother's logic smart, but I'm smart too in a different way. And God wants me to be smart this way.
1: And we're going to hit all of that. Let's hit the smarts. Let's list them. And then we're going to begin to go through them. So
2: okay.
1: What are the 8 smarts?
2: Yeah, we have all 8, which is God's generosity, right? So we're word smart, we think with words. When we're being logic smart, we think with questions. When we're being picture smart, we think with our eyes in visuals. When we are being music smart, we think with rhythms and melodies. When we are being body smart, we think with movement and touch. When we're being nature smart, we think with patterns. When we're being people smart, we think with other people. And when we're being self-smart, we think deeply inside of ourselves.
1: Yeah, wow.
2: And we have all eight. The capacity for all eight.
1: So you can function in any of them, I would think.
2: Yes, and you know what's amazing?
1: You just have bents, like I said in the beginning.
2: I love that you said that. We can choose to go to that part of the brain. Yeah. If I walk into a Sunday school class and I know that I'm going to need to be thinking with words and thinking with questions, I can choose to go into that space and shut off the visual imagination if I feel like it would help me.
1: Yeah.
2: We have some power there.
1: You know, in our parenting role, this is the one thing I hear from all the parenting experts, is you have to know your child. That's a big word, to know your child. It's this thing.
2: Yes.
1: How do they learn? How do they express their smarts?
2: Yes.
1: Right?
2: Yes.
1: And you need to be a student of your child to really know them.
2: Oh, please. Absolutely. You know what, Jim? God knows us. Like, God knew us before he formed us. So we are drawn to people who know us. If you want to have influence over your children, know them, because they will come to you. Otherwise, you're going to go to an AI chatbot, because they believe the lie that they're known there. Know them. Talk their language. Welcome them into your world and allow them to be successful, and then acknowledge that they've pleased the Lord and that they've pleased you, and they're going to want to spend time with you. And that changes everything.
1: Yeah.
2: Grandparents, parents, older siblings, teachers can do this too. Sunday school teachers can do this too.
1: Well, and I think as parents, we're busy and we can easily justify, I got a lot on my plate.
2: Absolutely.
1: But it really is kind of the core ingredient is loving and knowing your child. That's like job one.
2: Please.
1: For all of us.
2: Yes.
1: I'm singing all your tunes.
2: You're doing such a great job. You know, and
1: I feel compelled. I mean, I just want to be that dad.
2: I love that about both of you guys.
1: Yeah.
2: You know, and to like our children. Children tell me on a regular basis, you know, Dr. Kathy, they have to love me. They don't have a choice. You know, which is kind of true. But then they'll say, but I wish they would like me. And they feel liked when we hang out with them. They feel liked when we say, hey, do you want to shoot hoops? They feel liked when we say, hey, do you want to play checkers again? It was so much fun last night.
1: That's so good.
2: When we come in their direction, they feel valued. And that, again, that changes everything.
1: All right. Coming back to the list, word smart. It's first. You are a word person.
2: Maybe so are you.
1: That's why it's first. But describe word smart. And what is it?
2: Yeah. Word smart people think with words. So they read, write, speak, and listen. And the reason it's first is that it's what I call a school smart. It's not the most important smart. However, in traditional schooling and often in a Sunday school church setting, you know, what do? We read, write, speak, and listen. So these children who have been gifted by God with brain cells in that part of the brain are going to feel smarter than others, and school is a safer place for them to be.
1: Yeah.
2: So these are the readers, writers, speakers, and listeners. They're not afraid of, you know, writing papers and not afraid of reading out loud for the most part.
1: Yeah. No, I so appreciate that. You know, I'm thinking of how these psychological tests all kind of collide. And of course, you have a PhD, but I think it was the DISC test, you know, DISC.
2: Right.
1: And I think it was that one, but it described your approach. Like if you're a verbal person.
2: Mm-hmm.
1: So, I mean, one of the things that really caught my attention with that is said, when I'm under pressure, I can lean into verbal attack because I'm a verbal person.
2: Right.
1: Isn't it interesting how all these things kind of orbit the same truth of God's word? I mean, they're identifying the way God has created us and kind of the limitations we experience in this life with personality. Mm. We're all unique, but we all kind of have core emotions like that. So a verbal person, one of the downsides of them is the way they fight their way out of a bag is by verbal attack, because that's my asset. That's my sword.
2: Right. You know what? We misbehave with our strengths.
1: Ooh, interesting.
2: Okay.
1: Yes.
2: Like I think our weaknesses are, or for parents and grandparents who are listening, the children's weaknesses concern us and we're on our knees and we pray. I pray we do that. But their strengths drive us nuts because too much of a good thing isn't a good thing. You know, so too much talking, would you just go away? You know, and if I would have been raised that way, I wouldn't be here on the radio with you today. So we have to see that, this is a strength to develop, not a problem to eliminate.
1: Yeah.
2: And that's a powerful choice that parents have.
1: You know, and it's hard to, I can remember being 5 years old. I said this last time we were together. And Penny, my mom's best friend, Penny Mitchell, and I remember she said to me, man, you've got diarrhea of the mouth. And it crushed me to where I just didn't talk the rest of the day. I thought, okay, that's a bad thing. I'm talking too much as a 5-year-old. And I overcame it, and I didn't have to go to counseling for it. So I don't want to be too much on Penny. I was just talking too much. But speak to that general concept of a word-smart child who is going to be perceived as talking too much.
2: Exactly. And I mean, that was unnecessary for her to say it that way. I understand what she was trying to say. Like, I've taught parents to say that their ears are full. You know, my ears are full. Like, I can't handle
1: right,
2: this right
1: that's
2: now.
1: Good. I
2: and
1: like
2: one little
1: that.
2: 5-year-old
1: it's
2: said,
1: a little nicer.
2: Yeah, but the 5-year-old said, well, Mom, just tip your head over and just knock the words will fall out. You know?
1: That's a word smart kid.
2: It is. You know? Yeah. But the point is that really for all of the 8, you know, anything well done, you know, is badly done. But those, again, I was a chatty Cathy from the time I was about 3 years old. I loved a thesaurus when I was a kid. I was in children's
1: that was your favorite book,
2: it was.
1: Said.
2: I know. And
1: a thesaurus.
2: People think that that's crazy, but I was, even back then, interested in words. I've now written 9 books using a thesaurus. Childhood causes adulthood. Look who you've become and what you're doing. Today comes before tomorrow.
1: It's pretty funny.
2: And my parents, though, you know, they saw all the words in me as a strength to develop. So they taught my brother and myself to listen. They taught me to not overwhelm with words. Because you know what? Satan, if I can go here, guys, Satan wants our strengths for his kingdom. So those of us who are word smart, we can gossip, tease, name call, demand the last word, impress with all that we know, lie and not get caught. And then Satan wins. If that would became my reputation, my ministry would be done. So to be the parent who challenges children with biblical character, to have respect for yourself and for others, and to have self-control. And so you learn to not speak even though you want to, and you learn to listen well. Otherwise, the gift that God's giving you, Ephesians 2:10, Psalm 139, becomes a liability. Yeah. And then parents say, don't. Like this woman who called it out, and then you don't, and then God loses, and you lose because you don't get the joy of serving through the gift that was chosen for you.
1: I must say, I think it only lasted an afternoon.
2: I mean, praise
1: that
2: God
1: I didn't
2: that you
1: talk.
2: Overcame that. You
1: know? I overcame it quickly.
2: Yeah, praise
1: Go
2: God.
1: Go right back to talking.
2: Yeah.
1: But again, it's that thing of being a good parent, a healthy parent, and knowing how to interact with your child.
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1: Cathy, the second smart you highlight is logic smart. Now, what person doesn't want to be known as logic smart? We all do, because it's so vaulted in the culture. I'm logical.
2: Good
1: I'm point of emotion.
2: Whoa.
1: This is Spock from Star Trek. I'm a walking computer. I'm so logical. But speak to that smart, and what does it look like?
2: Right. It's so fun. These are the people who think with questions, and they love it when things make sense. So they tend to gravitate toward math because math makes sense. Not everybody might agree, but it does.
1: It's logical.
2: You know, 2 + 2 is always 4.
1: Yeah.
2: And 22 + 22 is always 44. And logic smart children and adults tend to gravitate towards science because they love to discover truth. In fact, highly logical people would rather discover truth than be taught truth.
1: Oh, interesting.
2: So when you say to a kid, don't touch that, they're like, oh, what's going to happen? This is going to be so cool. And they touch it and complain, and then you yell because they touched it. But they were logical. Well, you wouldn't yell because you're a Christian. But, you know, the kids are like, no, I just had to know what would happen if I touched it. So logic smart kids love to discover truth. They love it when the world makes sense. They like probably science and math. They like discovering. So scripture's complex for them. And the fact that Jesus went to the cross for them, like, why would he have done that? Like, I didn't even know him or ask him to.
1: Right.
2: That's overwhelming. Spelling, you guys know that spelling isn't my strength. I still write books and I have an earned PhD, but the English language makes no sense. So for someone who's logic smart like I am, you know, the fact that the E at the end of the word doesn't make the first vowel long is right. somewhat overwhelming. Or my last name, spelled K-O-C-H, which we pronounce Cook, that's just bizarre, which is why I go by Dr. Kathy professionally.
1: Right. Yeah. Or knife.
2: And the only knife and, you know, quicksand is slow, by the way. I mean, the English language is bizarre. So logic smart children see that the reason that we might struggle with something is how we're smart.
1: Yeah.
2: So if you struggle with spelling, it might be because you're smart in a logic smart way and you get quickly irritated by that. And so it's not that you're dumb. You're actually smart in a particular way. And let me just add too, Jim, the only reason it's number two on the way that I present them in my book is that it also is a school smart. Because what do we do all day in school? We ask and answer questions. And science and math are, you know, obviously important disciplines.
1: Let me ask you this distinction with the logic smart child. When you start, you know, talking about little deeper things, depending upon their age, but the truth of God's word, mm-hmm. that he is truth. They would probably struggle a little bit with that concept, I would think. Like, how do we know that? I know 2 + 2 = 4.
2: Right.
1: But how do I know the Bible is true?
2: Exactly. Yeah, they're going to probably have more doubts. So you
1: don't become irritated with the logic child. You need to think through how you're going to parent that differently.
2: Come on. I mean, what a compliment that they've admitted to you that they're confused. Like, yeah. If you're a Christ follower and the most important thing for you is that your children know, love, serve, glorify God, and they're confused, like, but they come to you, like, praise the Lord that they're safe with you. You know, Daddy, I don't understand. So you use cross-referencing and you look at the same concept in all four of the Gospels and you have the children's pastor on speed dial, perhaps, you know, and you do what you can do to find out how you can explain truth to a 7-year-old. And you just hang in there and you say, you know, son, there'll be a day when I believe you're going to understand in your spirit. Because, right, the Holy Spirit's role is to teach, convict, and comfort us where it's going to be really, really hard. I came to faith in Christ for wisdom. You know, most people come to faith in Christ for love. I'm an introvert from a really close family. Colossians 2:3 was my victory verse, that in Christ is hidden all wisdom and knowledge. My pastor, to God be the glory, figured out I wasn't looking for love. Now, once I trusted Christ, I knew the depth of his love. But that wasn't the appeal for me, because I thought I had enough. What I wanted was answers to my questions.
1: Right.
2: And he, praise God, didn't dismiss me, didn't slap my hand, but hung out with me and showed me that I was looking for the same God others were looking for, and I was coming to it with a different pathway. Yeah. And you might have a kid like that, so then you say, hey, God is wise, God knows all things, and hang out with him, and he'll teach you all things.
1: Yeah. You know, as a parent, you can sometimes not see clearly where the bent of your child might be in these 8 that we're talking about. Mm-hmm. I remember Trent, when he got his license, he actually waited till 17. Mm-hmm. And I remember I put the curfew on him. You know, if you're going to be out, you're home by midnight, because nothing good happens after midnight. This is how you know you have a logic-driven child. And he goes, do you have empirical data that supports that?
2: Did he really?
1: That's exactly what he said.
2: That's hysterical.
1: And I went, yeah, me. When I was 16, I shouldn't have stayed out after midnight. But isn't that true? I mean, that's an example of where you need to tune in. Because that's the filter in which he was like, prove it to me.
2: Oh, that's so good.
1: Yeah, how do you know that?
2: Right. And then this is where we say, son, please trust me. Like, yeah. I've lived longer than you and I know more than
1: and
2: you.
1: And he wasn't being a smart aleck.
2: No, it doesn't.
1: He was being a scientist.
2: Yeah,
1: where'd you get that data?
2: Wow.
1: Isn't that funny?
2: Oh, it is.
1: But it's so true.
2: Can I ask a question, Jim? Uh-huh. Has that shown up in his whole life?
1: Oh, yeah, he's doing his master's in biochemistry right now.
2: Bingo. See, and if you would have handled that badly, he might have been afraid of questions and afraid of data even, and he wouldn't be doing what he's doing.
1: No, I mean, it's been fun to watch that whole logic thing develop.
2: Oh, that's so cool.
1: I mean, he's into all the logic.
2: Oh.
1: Yeah.
0: You talked in the book, related to the logic smart child, how it's important for us as parents to foster in them a respect for others and kind of a self-respect. Why is that important, and how do we do that practically?
2: Oh, thanks for asking that. So a respect for others matters greatly because, you know, maybe there's somebody who's not ready to handle that question or that answer, and we know that intuitively, so we don't put them in a position where they're going to feel dumb. Or maybe there's somebody we're with who's very logic smart like we are, and they want to figure it out on their own. So we let them discover it so they have that joy of getting the answer right before we gave the answer away. Self-respect is, you know, I know who I am, and I'm going to be that to the glory of God. So I'm going to search for truth, and I'm going to search for answers, and I'm going to be, you know, excited that God made me this way without being prideful. Those would be some of the quick answers. I think respect for others, because we live in community. Respect for myself so that I use the strengths for good and not bad. You know, John, logic smart people can either blow up a chem lab or they can prevent the chem lab from being blown up. Mm-hmm. Logic smart people can solve problems, but I know they can also create problems for other people to solve. And that's a very fine line. And when parents ask their children to be smart with their smarts, they're going to grow into that life. You teach character through the scripture, through the model of your life, and through the words that you teach, and through correcting. We have to say to our children, that was sin. I'm so disappointed in your choice. We have to call it out and say, here's a better way for you to have handled that.
1: Yeah, that's so good. I want to ask you this one. I actually did a wedding the other day.
2: Cool.
1: And officiated it. I think I've done four here in Colorado.
2: Oh, that's such an honor.
1: It was an honor. And the groom's father came up to me, and I was complimenting him on his son. He's just a great guy. Mm-hmm. You know, you could see it. And he said, well, my pastor taught me to raise character, not to raise characters.
2: Whoa, I love
1: anyway,
2: that.
1: What a great line,
0: yeah,
1: you know, to raise that. Character. And that's my question. When you're looking at all these smarts, and as a parent, you're trying to develop their character as well. Is that unique when you look at the smarts and how you go about developing character? Because character sounds pretty set, that you're truthful, that you're loving, that you're kind, that you hopefully are developing the heart of God as you're growing up.
2: Right.
1: And as a parent, you want to see that. Is that different with the logic kid and the word smart kid? And how
2: it
1: do
2: can
1: we,
2: be.
1: How do we, yeah, so speak to that.
2: No, that's really a good question. So if I was raising a word smart child, I would speak the truth. And I might sit down, you know, go for a, you know, a donut date, maybe go for a, just go out and talk and walk in the park and talk it out and explain it and define it.
1: And don't be short of patience with doing that.
2: Right.
1: That's the point.
2: Right.
1: You got to know your child needs to hear this from you and interact with you this way.
2: Right.
1: Because we can be kind of like, can we get this done? It's five minutes.
2: Oh, totally. But you know what? You guys, character is the hardest thing we'll ever teach.
1: Yeah.
2: Because it goes against the sin nature. So we have to hang in there. And when you know the smarts, you know how to teach. So with logic smart, questions and answers, cause effect. If you said that, what do you think would happen?
1: Yeah.
2: You know, if you stole that donut and you did get away with it and you ate it before anyone knew that you had done it, how do you think you'd feel? So do you really want to do that?
1: Right.
2: If somebody is picture smart, you would help them maybe draw the best answer, et cetera. So I do think the smarts give us specific language through which we can embrace our kids, which makes it just easier. And it also helps us figure out who we are.
1: Yeah.
2: So we're modeling to be good, if you will.
1: Picture smart, you mentioned it. Let's cover that one as well. What is picture smart? So we have word smart, we have logic smart, now we have picture smart.
2: Right. And now the order doesn't matter. Those were the first two because of the school connection. Picture smart kids and adults think with visuals in their mind. They have a vivid imagination usually. If I say that, you know, there's a duck in the lake, they can see it before they can actually see the duck in the lake. They think with their eyes. And they also think with the pictures on paper. They'll doodle and they'll draw and they'll turn the page and see the picture before they see the words on the page. They might remember how something looks by the shape and the design and by the color. So they're interested in art. They're interested in creativity and design. History is probably one of their strengths because they remember what they're reading. They see what they're reading. Mm. Bible also. In fact, these are the children who tell me they know what God looks like because they've seen him when they pray, which is beautiful.
1: Yeah. It's so good, though. Yeah, you just have to have that imagination as a parent, which is great to think about how you communicate with each child.
2: And to remember, Jim, that they're not created in our image. They're created in God's. Really, like as an example.
1: That kind of hurt. I don't know why I felt that knife, but I did.
2: And they will become much like you because you're influencing them. But as an example, I'm not very picture smart. So if I had a daughter, you know, mommy, God showed me what to do. I'd be like, no, he doesn't do that.
1: Yeah.
2: Well, he doesn't do it for me because I'm word smart and logic smart. So God communicates to me through the written word and through the voice, if you will, in the scripture. But yeah, if I had a kid and that kid was picture smart, that would be because God has a sense of humor and he would want me to develop an ability I don't naturally have. And then I would say to my kid, tell me what God showed you.
1: So let's say, and I'm sure genetics can play into this, but I'm thinking of the engineer and the accountant, mom and dad.
2: Yes.
1: And they have the picture smart kid.
2: Right.
1: I mean, you've got to think about, how do I relate to this kid who's thinking in pictures and I think in numbers?
2: Yeah.
1: What's some advice for that parent to be able to communicate with that picture smart kid when you're coming from that background?
2: Right. Really compassionate question. First, we can remember we have all eight. We have the capacity for all eight. We usually have a few that are stronger and a few that we don't use easily. But these parents do have the picture smart ability. In fact, engineering is picture smart. Oh. My dad was a gifted engineer and he could hang a picture above the couch exactly in the middle without measuring.
1: Like a centimeter off. No. Gene told me that's impossible.
2: No. With the right kind of mind, it's possible. And his particular job as an engineer was very much based on the picture smart part of his mind. So I would want parents to not assume they can't relate. And then we say to our kid, hey, explain that longer. Give me more information so I can relate to what it is that you're struggling with, or that I can relate to the joy that you're expressing, because I don't see the world the way you see it. Yeah. God's made you uniquely beautiful for our family. Tell me more.
1: Yeah, that's so good. Kathy, we're going to come back next time and cover more of the eight. So let's do that. Today has been great. It's been insightful. Mm-hmm. I hope you're connected with it. I'm certainly connected with the content and I appreciate it. Thanks for all the research. Man, the fact that you did a PhD in this so you could be here now talking about it, that's awesome.
2: Thank you.
1: And it's a wonderful resource that you've created, Eight Great Smarts. And this is something you need. And if you can make a gift of any amount, if you could do it monthly, that helps us tremendously, a one-time gift as well. But send it, and we'll send you a copy of the book as our way of saying thank you.
0: 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And we hope you'll plan to join us as well. And thanks for listening to today's episode of Focus on the Family with Jim Daly. I'm John Fuller, inviting you back as we continue the conversation with Dr. Kathy and once again, help you and your family thrive in Christ.

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1: John, can you believe it? 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
2: Their strengths drive us nuts, because too much of a good thing isn't a good thing. You know, so too much talking, would you just go away? You know, and if I would have been raised that way, I wouldn't be here on the radio with you today. So we have to see that, oh, this is a strength to develop, not a problem to eliminate.
1: Yeah.
2: And that's a powerful choice that parents have.
0: That's Dr. Kathy Cook describing some practical ways you can nurture your child in unique ways he or she is smart. You're going to want to stick around for the rest of the story as we continue an insightful conversation today on Focus on the Family with Jim Daly. I'm John Fuller.
1: We had a fascinating conversation last time with Dr. Kathy about her book, Eight Great Smarts. You probably fit a couple of them very dramatically, maybe one very specifically. And you'll just need to go back and listen to that. If you didn't hear it, you can get the audio download from the website, or better yet, you can go to YouTube or the broadcast app. Mm-hmm. I mean, it's got everything there. You just go and you can listen to thousands of programs, but Kathy's will be there today, and you can listen to her last time and today.
0: Yeah, and Dr. Kathy Cook is always a favorite with our audience, Jim. She's a speaker, an author, researcher, podcaster, and she founded a great organization called Celebrate Kids. As you said, we're covering some of the content in her book, Eight Great Smarts. Stop by our website to get a copy.
1: Dr. Kathy, welcome back.
2: Thank you. I'm so happy to be here.
1: It's fun.
2: Thank you for your support.
1: I enjoy talking with you because you love kids.
2: Totally.
1: I love kids.
2: Yeah.
1: I mean, kids are hilarious. They're so, first of all, I don't know if this is a smart or not, but kids are so blunt.
2: True.
1: They're just out there, right? You know, especially like things like different hair color, mm-hmm. different skin color. They just say it.
2: They don't have a filter like
1: right.
2: we do.
1: They, they haven't developed that yet.
2: Right.
1: I don't know. I don't know. Sometimes you got to be right as a parent, right?
2: Yes, this is true.
1: And then you start saying things like, oh, we don't say that to people. Did you ever have? I mean, just that experience is so funny. Mm. Listen, we covered last time the word smart child, the picture smart child, the logic smart child, and it was good.
2: Thank you.
1: It really is good. And it's one of those concepts that you can really latch into. It's kind of like I mentioned last time, like Kevin Lehman with the birth order book. It may not fit 100%, but there
2: right.
1: are, it's like a spiritual kind of insight that somebody like you or Kevin Lehman or Gary Chapman, you just hit on it and it's right there. And once you expose it to the rest of us, we're going, oh my goodness, she's absolutely right.
2: I love that. I do think this is visible. You can see this and you can see it in yourself and you can see it in kids, which does make it really fun.
1: How do we manage patience with children's smarts when we don't align with that smart? And I think that really does drive some parents a little to impatience.
2: Oh, totally understandable. It's not about us. It's about them. You know, you chose to have children or you chose to be a, you know, a teacher. So we love them well by letting them be who they are with boundaries, which are blessings when love is the goal. So just, you know, if you have a word smart kid, it doesn't mean to let them talk forever. There needs to be obedience. There needs to be blessings. But we offer input and instruction so that they can be smart with their smarts. Not that they would have the smarts diminished in them.
1: You know, so often as parents, we say to ourselves, I wish I could have a do-over. You know, especially when the kids are young and we lack patience to do the right thing. And, you know, we get angry. We have an outburst. Hopefully that's it. And there's no physical issues or something like that. But in the normal parenting, how do we get ahead of that? I know so many people having children right now. It's awesome. And I'd love to be able to have them tip into this discussion. But as a parent, how do you not have those regrets? How do you do it well the first time? I mean, what would you say to a 28-year-old young mom who's got a new child and or maybe a 3-year-old?
2: Right.
1: And,
2: right.
1: you know, how do I not make those mistakes?
2: There's a big part of me that wants to say you will make those mistakes.
1: That's fair.
2: So it's how you respond to them that really matters.
1: What do you concentrate on as a new parent to make sure that you minimize those mistakes? Patience.
2: Raising the children you were given, not the children you wish you had.
1: Oof.
2: Making sure that if you have a picture smart child, you ask about her vivid imagination and you spend a lot of money on paper and watercolor.
1: Right. And be okay with it.
2: And you'd be okay with that.
1: What
2: and
1: if they color the walls? That's
2: well,
1: the problem.
2: Well, then if, so maybe you have, yeah.
1: They color or maybe the, you do. Like, well, this is your wall.
2: Exactly.
1: Yeah.
2: If your child can handle the fact that this is your wall, but this isn't your wall, let them color on the wall. It's just a wall.
1: And you can
2: paint it. And then you make the, but if it's disobedience, then the child, there's a consequence, which would include that the child gets to repaint the wall. So there is a consequence for the choice, but we expect them to be smart with their smarts. We honor who God's created them to be, and we want to give them opportunities to be successful. So we do let them finger paint, but we do it outside, and they're wearing clothes that we don't care if they get messy, and that we believe in our believing that God was smart to make our children this way, and that it's our privilege, responsibility to nurture them up in the way that they've been created to be, to believe that your picture smart children will be, you know, art teachers or historians or great Bible scholars because they can see it come alive in their mind and they teach with such vivid language that everybody in their church is like, that was the best message ever. Like, believe that God's done something powerful for your kids and don't get in the way. And if you're in the way, apologize, ask to be forgiven, get yourself some help, know who you are, celebrate that. Don't lust after somebody else's smarts. I could go on and on.
1: Yeah, no, it's good.
2: This is why I wrote the book, you know, to give people hope that they can get it right, because it's complicated. Kids are complex.
1: This is a little tongue-in-cheek, but it's actually true. When our boys were young, I mean, they were out on the sidewalk painting with chalk. Guess who came to pay a visit? The HOA president.
2: Oh, my goodness.
1: We don't allow chalk painting.
2: No.
1: I mean, my kids are like 5 and 3. Totally wrong. So anyway, but I'm sure a few people are going, yep, that's my HOA
2: right,
1: too.
2: Right.
1: But, you know, roll with the punches. Find a way to let your kids express themselves appropriately.
2: Right. And this is our chance for us to say, no, we will obey our rulers. You know, that's biblical.
1: Yeah, that's a great way to handle it.
2: And then we find the backyard cement, you know, where they can't be seen.
1: Pour a slab back
2: there. Or we go to the park to swing on the swing set, but we take our bucket of sidewalk chalk and we leave really cool messages on the sidewalk. God loves you.
1: Oh, that's good.
2: And have you noticed the daisies in the corner? I mean, and then the next kids who come get blessed by that.
1: For the new listeners today and viewers, let's hit the 8 just topically. Let's hit them, and then we'll pick up descriptions on the latter end.
2: Okay, and everybody has the capacity for all 8. I want to say that because God's a generous God. So word smart people think with words. Logic smart people think with questions. Picture smart people think with their eyes, with visuals. Music smart people think with rhythms and melodies. Body smart people with movement and touch. Nature smart people with patterns, people smart people with other people, and self-smart people think deeply inside of themselves with reflection.
1: This is going to be good. I'm looking forward to covering hopefully all of them if we can, but certainly most of them. Music smart, you mentioned that one. I am not music smart. Man, I am like tone deaf.
2: Yeah.
1: I don't have it.
2: And okay, that's okay. It's okay to say that that's number 7 or 8 for me if I were to make a list, because to think that we have all 8 to the max would be arrogant and that's not appropriate. But those of us who do have music smart brain cells, we think with rhythms and melodies. We make music when we're excited. So we whistle, toe tap, bebop, and we might choose a church for the quality of the worship, and we might spend a lot of our free time and our money on music. And these are kids who will go to the nursery when they're 2 and they'll find the glockenspiel. Those are kids asking for piano lessons when they're 6.
1: Oh, wow.
2: So you can look at what do they enjoy in their free time, and that's going to show you maybe what they're going to grow up and become.
1: I remember Troy and I only went to his piano lesson once, and it was like 8 weeks in. So the piano instructor says, let's play the key of G. If you don't know where it's at, ask your parent.
2: No!
1: So I'm sitting on the bench with him, and Troy's looking at me like, where's G? I'm going, Troy, I'm so sorry. I haven't a clue. So I had to wave to the teacher and have her come over. I felt like, stupid.
2: I am so sorry again. She didn't need to do that to you.
1: Well, no, but I needed somebody to tell him where G was.
2: Well, anyway.
1: But, I mean, that's part of it. So, it's hard for me, again, as a parent, to think that my child could be music smart. It's so out of my orbit. Mm. I'm not even sure how do I relate to that?
2: I appreciate you bringing that up, because there is research that suggests that the earlier the smarts are awakened, the greater the likelihood their strength for a lifetime. So normally it would be that the parent would be modeling something that the child would want to become. So my parents were both music smart. So Dave and I develop music smart ability early on in our lives. In your case, you're right. Like, you didn't model that for your son, so it's surprising to you. But I think if you don't give a kid piano lessons, you won't know
1: right.
2: if God created that kid to be music smart. Again, created in God's image, not ours. It's 100% wired into us by God and nurtured into children by God's people.
1: Yeah.
2: So God's in charge of all of it, whether it's through the DNA, if you will, the creative intent God has when he makes us, and then the experiences. Like, you could take a kid to a concert, and they could be like, I want to play the piano. Dad, that was the most amazing thing I've ever heard. And then he's 8 and you start piano lessons because he went to the symphony
1: yeah.
2: and he heard this guy on this big, black, massive piano go crazy nuts. And the kid is like, that was the most beautiful thing I've ever yeah. heard.
1: Interesting. I read some brain research that said before 6 years old, you develop tone ability,
2: interesting.
1: Tonal ability, and foreign language. If you're exposed before yeah. like age 6, you'll yep. be you'll pick up foreign languages quicker. Yep. Isn't that interesting?
2: Yeah, the brain is amazing.
1: Yeah. All right, body smart. Now, you can make so much fun of this one, right? I mean, what is a body smart?
2: Oh, come on. These are the movers,
1: hey,
2: shakers.
1: Hey, look at my biceps.
2: Well, your body's smart, Jim, in that you talk with your hands.
1: I do.
2: And I've watched you lean back and lean forward. I talk with my hands. If I put my hands in my pocket, they'll be there for like 10 seconds when I'm giving a speech. But body smart people think with movement and touch. We might be athletic. We might be in drama. We can make our whole body look angry even though we're not. We can pour a glass of milk and not spill. We are the surgeons who will get the body back together right, the chiropractor who keeps the person's body on the table.
1: Huh.
2: You know, the drummer versus the flute player.
1: So like dexterity plays
2: dexterity would
1: that.
2: Be part of it.
1: Huh.
2: And yeah, we turn every chair into rocking chairs. If you're raising a body smart kid, buy him a clipboard and let him study his spelling words walking in the backyard. Let him swing on the swing set when he's memorizing a poem. And that body smartness, if you will, is going to enhance the ability to learn. It seems foreign to us because it might not work for us. But again, it might be the kid that you were given.
1: Hmm. You know, in that context, there's been a lot of many articles talking about over-prescription on ADHD, ADD.
2: Yes.
1: I would think this plays into that. Body smart people can be very active and irritating, if I could say it that way.
2: Yes.
1: So parents, from what I understand from the literature, a lot of parents are over-prescribing with their physicians things to control body expression. How do you feel about that?
2: Can I be brave here?
1: Yeah.
2: I think in many cases we are medicating out of children the greatest channel God's given them through which they can embrace life.
1: What a beautiful way to look at that.
2: Thank
1: but again,
2: you.
1: It requires patience on the parents' part.
2: And you know, the proper diagnosis, the proper pediatrician, the proper exam of food and food dyes and sleep patterns and all kinds of things. If children have been gifted by God to be body smart, you'll know it early on. And they need, as everyone else does, we talked about it in the last episode, self-control. Self-respect and respect for others. I teach children that even if you're the most body smart kid in the class, you're not allowed to move if it makes it hard for the teacher to teach and hard for the other students to learn. You can choose to control yourself. So I read about this in the book, a child who drums their fingers on the table, which is a combination of maybe music smart and body smart, and they like it. It actually calms them down. It might give them energy, but it's bothering to everybody else. You can teach that child to take their fingers and do it on their thigh under the desk.
1: Huh.
2: And I'll say to kids, it's not as satisfying because it doesn't make noise.
1: Right.
2: But it's not about you being happy all the time.
1: Ooh,
2: it's about you learning to live in community, and you need to do that. And by the way, guys, learning to live in community starts in the family. So it's not a question, like for our listeners, it's not a question of how do I get that to stop? Like, stop it, stop it, stop it. It's how do I redirect all that energy to something less offensive? And that's doable. But again, it takes instruction, not punishment. And it takes compassion and empathy and love and a choice.
1: Yeah.
2: And I love your emphasis on patience. Absolutely.
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3: Well, hi, I'm Dr. Danny Huerta. And when a teen is struggling with anxiety, the stress often brings sleepless nights and being pulled apart as parents. 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You also hear practical ways to care for your teen while strengthening your marriage. 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
0: Thanks for listening to Focus on the Family. Let's resume now with the balance of today's programming.
1: Dr. Kathy, what does it look like to be nature smart? This one I'm a little lost on as well.
2: These kids think with patterns, and so do the adults. They know that it's not a blue jay, it's a blue bird, because they remember where the blue goes on the body or the wing of the bird. Huh. They might know the names of the clouds. You know, I travel every week on an airplane. You'd think I'd know the names of the clouds. I don't. I'm not terribly nature smart, although I'm word smart. My vocabulary for nature is weaker. Nature smart kids would rather be outdoors than indoors. They'll do better in biology than they will in chemistry. Huh. They'll do better in earth science than they will in physics. They want to sit outside at a restaurant. They love to get dirty. They dig in the dirt, and they'll run the pet store at the mall, and they'll be dog walkers when they're 14 earning money for church camp in the summer.
1: Yeah, I hadn't even thought about it in terms of those patterns that we see and watching snowflakes or something. Right.
2: Yeah, the nature smart kid looks out the window and is distracted by that and talks to the dog more than they talk to the mom.
1: Yeah.
0: What are some ways then, Dr. Kathy, that we can foster that child who just longs to be outdoors? Maybe my lifestyle right now and ours as a family doesn't allow for so much time outdoors.
2: I appreciate that question. Maybe we're living in an apartment and it's not safe to be out at a park. But you can go to the park as a family. You can walk through a botanical garden for free in most cities. You can go to a garden shop and buy a tulip or a geranium and plant it, and it's on the windowsill of your child's bedroom. And you could ask for a zoo membership for Christmas rather than another toy that a week later they'll forget they have in the closet. Mm. So, and I think, again, we can do this. I love your question, John, because we're born with the capacity for all eight, but they do have to be awakened, and it's the activities and the games and the books and the conversations that will do that.
0: Yeah. My wife is definitely a nature smart person.
2: Cool.
0: I like the outdoors, but we spent so many summers camping.
2: Perfect.
0: To the point where at one point, one of our daughters said, "Do we have to do this again? I'm so tired of camping." I think what I hear you saying is give them opportunities and you'll find out.
2: Yes. Do they gravitate toward that or not? If we never give them the opportunity for camping or piano lessons, we won't know and they won't know where their gifts might lie.
1: This idea of people smart, that's intriguing to me. I would assume that would be things like they can read a room pretty quickly.
2: Yes.
1: They know the people. They see behind the eyes of that person.
2: Yeah.
1: But children actually have that capacity?
2: Oh, yes, sir. And I think this is the most important smart, because it's how they know who is safe for them.
1: Okay.
2: They can walk into a room and go, "Oh, I'm going to sit there." And then, I'm going to avoid that person. And these are the kids who, you know, your sons, when they were young, they walked up to you and they wanted you to say yes, but you had no written all over your face, so they turned away. And then you're like, "Can I help you?" And the kid is like, "No." And you're like, "I have time now." And the kid is like, "I don't care, you know, because I want a yes." So it's a really, really important skill. It's been awakened later because of the pandemic and masking and eyes down on devices. And we don't ask our kids to look up and say please and thank you.
1: Let's go a little slower on that, because this is critical. I mean, what you're saying is that the years of COVID muted that ability to develop people smarts.
2: It's a great verb that you use there. Right. It's never too late, but we have to understand that we have children from a certain age group, you know, 5 to 10 years old now, maybe, that were raised in that, and we need to help them. And we need to get their eyes off of their devices so that they can look up and go, "Oh, that person's happy, that person's sad, that person's mad." Otherwise, again, they won't know who's for them.
1: Yeah.
2: And the other thing that's so powerful about being people smart, and you two gentlemen are so good at this, it is interacting with people to develop truth. It's collaborating, networking. These are kids who can debate without arguing. They can persuade and convince without bullying. This is a very, very important skill. We want our kids to be able to, as an example, talk about Jesus Christ without making people mad. Mm. And that's people smart. I would teach it early and I would teach it often.
1: No, that's really good. How do you, and I want to make sure we hear this clearly, in teaching a people smart child, not to manipulate, because you kind of put the dark end of this is their ability to manipulate is quite high,
2: right?
1: Versus the ability to use their people smart for good,
2: right?
1: Again, just talk about it in that context, and then for the parent who's now troubled that they can outsmart the parent.
2: Oh, definitely.
1: Yeah, that's their
2: very unfortunate.
1: Yeah, but yeah. Speak to that whole thing.
2: Yeah, all of the eight have a dark side, which I do write about in the book. Yeah, people smart kids can manipulate. I've asked children and young adults, how many of you can get your mom to say yes when she should have said no?
1: All the hands go up?
2: At least 80%, and then they laugh, and then I say, don't ever be proud again of doing something you shouldn't have done that you can do. And I can do that as the outside stranger, you know, but so can the mom. The mom can say, now that they're listening to this broadcast, the mom and the dad can say, hey, we're going to listen to this together. I want you to hear from the expert. And we're going to train you to use your ability for good and not evil. So you can be full of grace more readily than somebody else, but we're not going to let you manipulate anymore. So this is where the mom stands up for herself and has respect and says to the child, we're not going there. I said no, already answered, go to bed. And I'm not, again, that's a whole nother episode, but we can do that. And we can make sure that our kids know that you have a talent and a gift that God's chosen for you. Praise God. Don't use it the way you're using it.
1: Okay, last, we did get through these. And
2: I'm amazed.
1: Yeah, self-smart, which I do want to just pause on this one because it's really intriguing to me.
2: Mm-hmm.
1: I think it's a little less clear.
2: Okay.
1: The self-smart one.
2: Yeah.
1: What does that world look like for the self-smart child?
2: Although it's last, it's not least important. Like, just something has to be last,
1: yeah,
2: right? So self-smart people think deeply inside of themselves.
1: Uh-huh.
2: They've never heard an easy question. Even, what do you want for lunch? Well, I saw that mom has ham in there, but I had it yesterday. I don't know. I wonder what we're having for dinner. That might help me decide. Seriously, every question can require a complex analysis.
1: Wow.
2: And it needs to feel right. So they need patience. And they, you know what they tell me, Jim? They tell me they're slow. These are the children who tell me they're stupid.
1: Oh, interesting.
2: Because there's
1: But they're thinking deeply.
2: They're thinking deeply.
1: So it's quite opposite.
2: It's exactly.
1: Yeah.
2: Exactly. And it's so interesting. They need quiet, peace, privacy, and space. And many of them tell me, but I share a bedroom. And my dad looks under the mattress and my mom empties the backpack. I'm like, they should, you're a kid, you know. But let them go out on the porch swing and think something through.
1: Yeah.
2: If you do family devotions, start it out and share the message for the night and share your worship song and pray. And then give them all a question and let everybody in the family separate for 4 minutes. You can go to wherever you want as long as you are within the sound of the bell. And when the bell rings, come back. Everybody will benefit from that. But the self-smart kids are like, oh, cool. Because now they can think without you staring at them while they're thinking, which drives them absolutely nuts. So peace, quiet, privacy, space. To encourage them to know that you're not slow, you're a deep thinker, it'll change them.
1: Yeah.
2: And understand the thing that's hard, Jim, a lot of self-smart people, their joy is knowing. And so they're not likely to share with the church, the community, the school, or the mom and dad what they know, which is sad. Mm-hmm. Because they tend to know very, very good things. And we must encourage them to share.
1: Yeah, that's so good.
2: I hope that makes sense.
1: It does. It does. I'm just thinking about that because I think I have one who is that.
2: Mm-hmm.
1: In terms of the bent.
2: Yes.
1: I mean, like you said, you're all of this. Mm-hmm. But what sprouts out is a tendency or a more predictable pattern, right? I'm thinking of Lee Strobel, who we had on the broadcast, the author of Case for Christ.
2: Yes.
1: He was an atheist journalist. And he encouraged me to ask the boys a question and the listeners to ask their teen 20-somethings a question. And it was, if Jesus had to answer a question immediately, what question would you ask him? So it does a lot. The way you frame that, it's an immediacy thing.
2: Yeah.
1: It kind of boils it down to what is the question you would ask God, right?
2: Oh, right.
1: And so I was having lunch with Trent and Troy, and I asked this. And it's so funny because their bents came out.
2: Oh, I love it.
1: You know, Trent, the biochemistry guy. And I said it to him, and Trent says, give me 20 minutes, and I'll have an answer. Huh. I mean, I'm talking to like on the mark at 20 minutes. He goes, okay, I've got my answer.
2: Oh,
1: okay,
2: that's so cool.
1: And he goes, I'd like to know, what element are we missing that's right in front of us that God used to create the universe?
2: Come on.
1: I went, wow, okay, that's good. And Troy immediately said, I'd ask him why we suffer.
2: Oh.
1: And this is my scientist and my philosopher theologian.
2: Oh, that's so good.
1: You know, I would encourage parents to do that because
2: really
1: I think
2: good.
1: It fits here, Kathy, with your information. I think it gives you an insight into where your kids are.
2: Yes, it's excellent.
1: And, you know, at age-appropriate levels. But I think it's wonderful. It starts moving you in that direction. Let me ask you this right at the end here. It's been wonderful, as always, to have you on. Always good energy. Mm-hmm. And, you know, I'm hopeful the parents listening are benefiting and going, aha, oh, writing a note on your phone. Got to talk to my husband tonight about that one.
2: Love it.
1: But right at the end, we spent the last 2 days exploring the different ways we're smart. And this applies to us too as parents.
2: Yes.
1: Know thyself, right?
2: Yes.
1: What are some things you hope our audience takes away from this conversation?
2: Oh, I appreciate that. Additional belief that God has been good to them. to make them how he's made them, and that their children were strategically and intentionally created to be who they are for his glory and for this family. And we need to walk in that reality. I hope that there are adults who have realized that maybe they've not stretched themselves in ways that they could. I know of people who hear me speak and go back to college because they realize that they can do something that they've always wanted to do, but
1: just
2: thought they couldn't do. Absolutely.
1: Wow.
2: Because if you're not terribly word and logic, you don't think you're designed for school, but you absolutely are. Plus, you do have word and logic. You just have to choose to go there. So maybe we've encouraged people to not look down on themselves, but to realize that they're smart too. Because you know what, guys? Smart is a power word. It's a good word. When we think we're smart, we study. If you don't think you're smart, you don't bother studying because you don't think it'll help.
1: Right.
2: So it's just fascinating. So I pray for very, very strong encouragement, and I pray that there'll be practical conversations that people will choose to have, as you've directed us beautifully to have.
1: Yeah, and it's such an amazing thing that God invites us in to be part of the gospel.
2: Oh, such a privilege, right?
1: We have to be there. We're that part of the ingredient.
2: Oh, I love
1: and
2: that.
1: And then the Holy Spirit comes with his ingredient. And the Lord moves, you know? But it takes that care of an adult or a person in someone's life to make a difference. Well, Dr. Kathy, it's been good.
2: I'm so grateful to be here, guys. Thank you so much.
1: Always good wisdom and insights from you. And your wonderful book, 8 Great Smarts, Discover and Nurture Your Child's Intelligences. Not one, but some part of all 8.
2: Right.
1: And you can get a copy of this great book. Be in ministry with us. Man, mend a marriage, help a parent do a better job, save a baby's life. That happens each and every day here at Focus, and we can make it fun. You get a great resource. If you do that monthly, that helps us tremendously, a one-time gift as well. But we'll send you Kathy's book as our way of saying thank you for being part of the ministry and helping others. It really is a resource that will revolutionize your approach to identity and intelligence. It's that good. And we're so thankful for friends like you who support the ministry. Our research shows that over the last 12 months, our joint efforts together have helped more than 80,000 parents work through a significant crisis in their parenting. That's a huge impact for families, right?
2: Wow.
1: 80,000 people just in the past year helping them through that marital crisis.
0: 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On behalf of the entire team, thanks for joining us today for Focus on the Family with Jim Daly. I'm John Fuller, inviting you back as we once again help you and your family thrive in Christ.

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1: Still overseeing vessels out of the Persian Gulf through a safe southern passage. In the backdrop, there is that ongoing naval blockade and fresh sanctions expected for Iran.
2: Fox's Trey Yingston in Tel Aviv. President Trump fires back at Canada after trade talks collapsed, plunging the two countries into a trade war. Fox's Alex Hogan reports from the White House.
3: It was overnight when he reacted to the news of these trade negotiations falling through with Canada. He wrote on Truth Social saying Canada wants the benefits of being a state without being one. They also have charged our great farmers for many years massive amounts of tariffs, adding, quote, no more. The U.S. will impose 50% tariffs on about $20 billion worth of Canadian goods. Canada, in response to all of this, said that it will be imposing these tariffs dollar for dollar.
2: And then critics say that those tariffs are raising costs for U.S. businesses and consumers. And race cars are roaring through the streets of D.C. in the Indy Freedom 250 Grand Prix. President Trump took a lap around the track in his limo called the Beast. Fox's Lucas Tomlinson is at the National Mall.
4: President Trump not just taking a lap in the Beast, some might say he's doing a victory lap in the Beast on that 1.7-mile circuit here around the nation's capital. And you have 25 teams today battling for the title.
2: America's listening to Fox News.
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3: Dry start to your Sunday morning, but showers and thunderstorms return in the afternoon, even more widespread than what we saw yesterday. Flooding will be a concern both locally and over the Burns Scar area. Temperatures stay into those upper 80s and 90s. With your KKTV 11 Alert weather, I'm meteorologist Nick Lalonde.

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1: You are now entering the Stone Zone right here at the Roger Stone Show. Well, the Democratic Socialists of America, the radical socialist clique that is systematically taking over the old Democrat Party, is attempting to resurrect one of the bloodiest dictators of the 20th century as a champion of humanity. In an official statement, the Democratic Socialists of America praised Fidel Castro as an organizer, a fighter, and a stalwart symbol of anti-imperialist struggle. In the same statement, it accused Secretary of State Marco Rubio of committing genocide against the Cuban people, demanding his prosecution for crimes against humanity, and blaming the United States for the devastation created by nearly seven decades of communist dictatorship in the island Gulag. This was not an impetuous social media post from an errant intern. It was the considered declaration of allegiance to a totalitarian regime that Castro built and his successors still operate. Well, here's where Stone's rules apply. When the left starts invoking the word genocide, examine exactly whose firing squads operated at dawn. Fidel Castro is responsible for the deaths of at least 40,000 people, the exile of another 35,000 Cubans, and the starvation of tens of millions. Fidel Alejandro Castro Ruz was born on August 13, 1926, near Biran in eastern Cuba, the son of prosperous landowners, so much for the fiction that he came from humble origins. He was educated by Jesuits. He studied law at the University of Havana, entered violent revolutionary politics, and developed the instincts of a demagogue. The mythology surrounding Castro depicts him as a humble peasant champion, an agrarian reformer. In reality, he came from privilege and exploited legitimate grievances in pursuit of absolute power. The truth is that the myth of Fidel Castro was largely invented by the New York Times. Specifically, a reporter named Herbert Matthews secretly traveled to Cuba's Sierra Maestra and interviewed Castro at a time when the Batista government was claiming that Castro was dead. Matthews' subsequent New York Times article portrayed Castro as a charismatic, idealistic rebel leader, the Abraham Lincoln or George Washington of his country, a swashbuckling Robin Hood who would rob from the rich and return to the poor, and helps establish internationally that Castro was not only alive, but that his insurgency was somehow for the people. Matthews later became controversial because his critics correctly argued that his reporting romanticized Castro and underestimated or dismissed his communist trajectory, contributing to the favorable image that Castro had in the United States before the 1959 revolution. After seizing power in 1959, Castro visited America on a public relations tour, presenting himself as a democratic reformer who was supposedly neither a communist nor an enemy of the United States. In a speech to the American Society of Newspaper Editors in April of 1929, he told the audience that he was not a communist and described his revolution as humanistic. Does that sound familiar? He demanded a meeting with President Dwight Eisenhower, but Eisenhower knew that meeting with Castro would confer legitimacy on him, so he assigned Vice President Richard Nixon to meet with him and to size Castro up. Nixon met for almost 6 hours with Castro in his vice presidential office on Capitol Hill, and he perceived Castro's formidable political talent, but also the danger beneath his protestations. Nixon said at the time, and this is what he reported to Ike, "He's either incredibly naive about communism or under communistic discipline. My guess is the former. As I've already implied, his ideas as to how to run a government or an economy are less developed than those of almost any world figure I have met with in 50 countries. Castro took power then after Batista fled Cuba in January of 1959. He promised constitutional government, political freedom, and elections. Once in power, however, he postponed the elections and then he abandoned them. Independent newspapers were silenced. Private property was confiscated. Political parties were outlawed and eliminated. Labor unions became appendages of the state. Churches were harassed, priests beaten and tortured. Religious education was restricted, and faithful Catholics were treated as politically suspect. Cuba became a one-party, a Marxist state aligned with the Soviet Union. The prisons filled while the firing squads began their work. Revolutionary tribunals dispensed verdicts with the efficiency of a machine. Some defendants had committed crimes under Batista, but Castro's authority quickly expanded beyond proven torturers. Former revolutionaries who opposed communist rule, journalists, businessmen, farmers, clergy, students, labor organizations, and ordinary citizens accused of disloyalty were imprisoned, terrorized, murdered, or driven into exile. A number of those who aided Castro's rise to power were eliminated when they realized that he was a doctrinaire communist and a would-be dictator. Cuba archives documented thousands of deaths and disappearances attributed to the regime, including executions, extrajudicial killings, prison deaths, and people killed while attempting to escape. The precise total remains disputed, but most estimates are around 40,000 people because the communist dictatorships really don't preserve transparent records of their crimes. Secrecy is part of their murder weapon, of course. What cannot be disputed is the existence of thousands of documented victims and an immense exile population whose families experienced the repression directly. Castro's admirers quibble over numbers as if it was reviving the inventory of a graveyard but absolves the men who filled it. But Human Rights Watch described Castro's system as one that punished virtually every form of dissent. Amnesty International documented the ruthless suppression of free expression, assembly, association, and free movement. Critics faced arbitrary arrest, beatings, isolation, sham proceedings, dismissal from employment, denial of education opportunities, and retaliation against their relatives. I've spoken openly about my wife's own family experience. My father-in-law was the military attaché, Joaquin Bertrand, Lieutenant Colonel Joaquin Bertrand. When Batista fell, he was ordered to return to Havana for quote-unquote briefings and was prepared to do so. His bags were packed. He was leaving in the morning. And that night there was a knock on the door from a friendly agent of the CIA who told him not to return to Havana because his name was on a list of people to be liquidated. He lost everything, as so many did. His home, his savings, his insurance, his life was behind in Cuba. As you can imagine, my family's feelings about the Castro regime. The state did not merely demand obedience in public. It insinuated itself into homes, friendships, schools, workplaces, and neighborhoods. The committees for the defense of the revolution actually placed surveillance and block captains on every block. Neighbors observed neighbors, recorded visitors, reported gatherings, and identified anyone displaying insufficient revolutionary zeal. Cubans learned that an innocent celebration could invite scrutiny if too many people arrived at your home, if curtains were closed, or someone suspected an unauthorized meeting. Imagine fearing a local party functionary because you closed the curtains during a five-year-old's birthday party. This is not solidarity, equality, or liberation. It's totalitarianism in its most intimate and suffocating form. Castro's Cuba became a topical panopticon. The palm trees remained, the music survived, and the Cuban people retained their irrepressible spirit. But behind the picturesque facade stood and stands informants, political police, ration books, prison cells, and permission slips. State can still determine where someone works, whether a child receives an education, whether a family obtains housing, whether a citizen could leave the country. Fear has become an invisible public utility distributed more reliably than electricity or water. The consequences are visible across Cuba today. Many residents endure power outages that last many days. Food spoils because refrigeration cannot run, but then there are epic food shortages as well. There is no oil with the closed down of Venezuela. Cuba was getting 80% of its oil from Venezuela, although they still are propped up by the Chinese. Water pumps fail, leaving neighborhoods without dependable service. Hospitals suffer blackouts and shortages of medicine, equipment, and basic supplies. Public transportation has been crippled by this fuel scarcity. Farmers struggle to operate machinery or move crops. Food production declines while prices exceed the means of ordinary workers. One of my wife's cousins told me that on the first day, they give you a potato. You cut the potato into six pieces. You boil it, then you cut it into six pieces. Each day, you eat one piece of the potato, and on the seventh day, you drink the water it was boiled in. That is a typical Cuban diet where there is a great scarcity of food. Sanitation has also deteriorated in this utopia pushed by the Democratic Socialist America. It's become a public health menace. Havana has endured enormous accumulations of uncollected garbage because collection trucks are broken or lack fuel. Rotting waste attracts flies, mosquitoes, and rats. Stagnant water encourages disease. Residents burn rubbish because no functioning system will remove it. Pharmacies, in the meantime, lack ordinary medications. Schools lose instructional time. Elderly Cubans survive on meager pensions and help from relatives abroad. Parents spend hours searching for milk, eggs, cooking oil, and meat. This is very key. However, the Communist Party officials enjoy privileges unavailable to the people they lecture about sacrifice. Yes, the ruling elite still have all of the luxuries of life. American sanctions and recent pressure on Cuba's fuel supplies have actually intensified these immediate shortages. The Democratic Socialists of America exploits that fact to erase the preceding 67 years of confiscation, command economics, corruption, decrepit infrastructure, suppression of private enterprise, and dependence on foreign patrons. The Soviet Union subsidized Havana for decades. Venezuela, until recently, supplied discounted oil at a very low price. Each patron temporarily concealed the same congenital defect. Castro built an economy incapable of sustaining itself because political control mattered more than production. I'm Roger Stone. 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
4: Caught a new trend for you. 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Like Taylor Swift's It's Nice to Have a Friend for the film Megan.
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4: 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More astute film buffs say it was even earlier when they used Tears for Fears' Mad World in 2001 for Donnie Darko, starring Jake Gyllenhaal.
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7: 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And never bet against the United States of America. I'm Suzanne Miller.
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1: Welcome back into the Stone Zone here on the Roger Stone Show. We're talking about the Democratic Socialists of America's lionizing of the bloodthirsty dictator Fidel Castro. Also, their attack on Marco Rubio, which I find especially repugnant. Rubio is, of course, the son of Cuban immigrants and spent his entire career warning Americans about the ideology his family escaped to brand him as the architect of genocide while celebrating Fidel Castro is moral inversion of the most grotesque kind. It's comparable to prosecuting a fireman while presenting the arsonist with a humanitarian award. Democratic Social America absolves the jailer, condemns the jailer's opponent, and demands that America finance the prison. Castro was aided in his revolution's rise to power by our own CIA and the aforementioned New York Times. They realized that Batista was likely to fall. The CIA didn't want to lose Cuba as a vital node in their narco weapons trafficking network. The mafia was deeply involved in Cuba under Batista. Castro was conceivably not a communist, or some say the CIA would never have aided him initially. Their hope may have been to use him, as they did the rest of the military dictatorships installed throughout the Caribbean and Latin America in the 50s. But upon finding that he couldn't be controlled, they labeled him a communist, or perhaps they pushed him into the arms of the communists. This is the exact process that played out elsewhere in that part of the world during Nixon's vice presidency in Iran, Guatemala, Indonesia, and so on. President John F. Kennedy spoke about it several times. He said that doing so forced non-aligned, neutral, or nationalist-led countries into the arms of the Russians because they were the only other source of supplies, support the U.S. couldn't threaten to pull aid from. Kennedy decided to engage with these countries, much to the chagrin of the CIA. So one of the reasons in my book, The Man Who Killed Kennedy, The Case Against LBJ, I make the case that the CIA was a central player in Kennedy's assassination. The Central Intelligence Agency repeatedly referred to Kennedy as pink and soft because he chose diplomacy over covert action. Of course, the Rockefeller support for both Nixon and Eisenhower is well documented. One wonders what Nixon did to warrant the use of the CIA's Cuban exile hoard turning on him in such a manner as Watergate, which was clearly amateurish to the point of guaranteeing exposure, in the end resulting in Nixon's supporter, Nelson Rockefeller's final ascension into the office of vice president, along with President Gerald Ford, who interestingly had played a pivotal role in John F. Kennedy's assassination cover-up for the CIA. It was Gerald Ford, according to the New York Times, who with a pencil took the diagram laid out by Kennedy's doctor in his autopsy, moving the wound from Kennedy's upper back to his lower neck, and therefore playing a key role in the assertion of the Warren Commission fraud. It's important, therefore, to recognize that the Democratic Socialists of America are celebrating a bloody, brutal dictator. And just this week, I pointed out that Daniel Ortega, who has finally given up the ghost pretending that they have democratic elections in Nicaragua, constructed a new monument, a new statue of Fidel Castro in Nicaragua. So as we focus on Cuba, as we focus on Venezuela, as we focus on the rest of Central America, where freedom is on the march and Marxism, narco-Marxism, is in retreat, we should not forget Nicaragua. Nicaragua is maybe the most beautiful of these countries, but one where the government is just as brutal, where the democracy is a fraud, and where an authoritarian regime is in total and complete control. Happy to bring you the truth about Fidel Castro. Coming up on the other side, we have Michael Caputo, whose name pops up back in the news in stunning release by the White House this week. We'll be right back.
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22: Dry start to your Sunday morning, but showers and thunderstorms return in the afternoon, even more widespread than what we saw yesterday. Flooding will be a concern both locally and over the Burn Scar area. Temperatures stay into those upper 80s and 90s. With your KKTV 11 Alert weather, I'm meteorologist Nick Lalonde.
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1: Welcome back to the Roger Stone Show. An apology to the Stone Zoners out there. I misread today's schedule. Michael Caputo will join us a little later in the show. His name is now surfaced in the Round River FBI operation to provide cover for the epic corruption of Joe and Hunter Biden. But now joining me is Mike Crispy. Mike Crispy is a proud son of New Jersey. He is the founder of America First Republicans in New Jersey, but just as importantly, he's the president of the Italian American Civil Rights League, and I think that's where I want to start. Mike, first of all, I want to congratulate you and the Italian American Civil Rights League for the way you were able to mobilize Italian Americans and those who support Italian Americans when Mayor Zoran Mamdani published a list of ethnic enclaves in New York City. And incredibly, missing from that list was the iconic Little Italy. And the public reaction, really due to your leadership and the leadership of the Italian American Civil Rights League, caused the mayor to retreat and add Little Italy to the list. I know you had an incredible public peaceful protest in Little Italy. I hear the food was great, by the way. I want to congratulate you on that incredible successful mobilization of the American people. This is what democracy is all about.
7: Well, thank you very much, Roger, and thank you for being an original, a visionary of the reemergence of the Italian-American Civil Rights League. We rallied over 1,000 people down there. New York Governor candidate Bruce Blakeman came down, multiple press outlets, and it really was a whole host of people, not just from Little Italy and not just from Manhattan, but all five boroughs, New Jersey, coming in to show their support for the Italian-American community, to proudly and peacefully say that we contributed to building this city, to making it what it was. And no matter who the mayor is, you cannot deny our contributions and you will not erase our contributions. And we believe that him leaving Little Italy off the map was an attempt to do just that. So it was an amazing reaction. Zoran backed down. This is what you do when you hit a bully back square. They back down. They crumble like a ton of bricks. Zoran backed down. Italians are back. And we're going to celebrate this momentum all throughout Columbus Day. Make our voice heard. We've got a lot of great Italian feasts going on all over the five boroughs this summer. So it really is a great time to be an Italian-American, Roger. There's a lot of pride and resurgence. And that starts with President Trump putting Columbus back in Columbus Day. And it starts with Zoran getting defeated here.
1: Yeah, it is. There is, I think, no group of Americans who are more discriminated against and ostracized than Italian-Americans, perhaps Catholics. Would be the other distinction. And I think we understand what they want to do. They seek to erase our culture. They seek to erase our heritage. They seek to erase our contribution to making this country great. This is their game plan. They're not even shy about it. And we all know it's only a matter of time before the mayor moves on the statue of Christopher Columbus during his campaign. He posted a photo of him making an obscene gesture in front of the statue. I know you have a battery of lawyers standing by for when that moment comes. And across the country, we've seen this same thing. There used to be a statue of Frank Rizzo, one of the greatest mayors of Philadelphia, in front of the Philadelphia City Hall. So it's in a warehouse someplace because it was too politically incorrect. They move on Christopher Columbus's statue, and I can guarantee you the American Civil Rights League will be in court immediately. And folks, by the way, if you want to join this nonprofit organization where everyone involved is a volunteer, go to IACRL.org, IACRL.org. It's inexpensive. There's several levels of membership, but get involved. If you're Italian-American, we welcome you. If you're just an American who supports Italian-Americans, we welcome you. There's nobody making money off of this. We have no overhead. It is a 100% nonprofit organization. Everybody involved is a volunteer. There are no consultants. There are no executives. There's no payroll. This is grassroots activism at its finest.
7: That's exactly right, Roger. We put every single dollar back into it. We're very open. We publish our records and our finances at the end of the year. We spend every dollar. And I'm proud to announce on the show right now, nobody knows this, but we are going to be making a contribution. There's a new Columbus statue that they are erecting at the Knights of Columbus in Diker Heights. It is right there on a very popular street corner. My dad grew up not far from it. They're building a 12-foot-tall Columbus statue. It's going to be on the Knights of Columbus property on private land. The Italian-American Civil Rights League is going to be making a contribution to that. It's going to be unveiled on the Sunday right before Columbus Day on Monday. It's going to have a glass casing so nobody can vandalize it. There's going to be security and stuff like that of volunteers. So that statue is going to be there. They want to take one statue down. We'll put five more up, and we're going to keep doing that. So that Columbus statue is coming to Diker Heights, Brooklyn. The Italian-American Civil Rights League is proud to help sponsor that, and it will stand for the next 100 years as a reminder of what we're doing.
1: Once again, folks, if you want to join or support our work, go to IACRL.org and tell you all about our mission statement. And again, this is a 100% volunteer nonprofit operation, and we've demonstrated how effective we can be when the tyrant mayor tried to ignore Little Italy and our Italian roots in this recent list. Mike, I want to switch to New Jersey now because you've been very active there. You were one of the president's key supporters, a delegate to the convention when he was renominated. You've run for Congress before. I have many, many urging you to run again. I pray someday that you will do that. But I'm shocked by the fact that Mikey Sherrill, the new governor, who isn't turning out too good, has basically been caught. And the number's not 6,000. Turns out there were more than 8,000 illegals on the state voting list. I suspect that number's low. And it seems to have renewed the call of anyone who has common sense for photo voter ID in the Garden State, no?
7: Amen. And it's incredible how Republicans have not seized on this with more fervor. You know, this validates everything that President Trump has been saying and that I have been championing in the Garden State. But if you do not have voter ID, elections on Election Day, and if you don't have a transparent process that is tightly managed, you will have voter fraud. You know, New Jersey Democrats admitted, Roger, that they've been doing most of these processes through DMV registrations via the honor system. The honor system, so it went from there's not one illegal voter ever. That's what they were saying. Whenever President Trump and people like myself would raise the prospect of election fraud, they would say that's nonsense. There's not one illegal voter at all. And now they're admitting that it's been on the honor system, whether an illegal alien identifies themselves properly at the DMV and checks the box to register to vote. So that number, 6,000, 8,000, 66,000, 86,000, who knows what the true number is, but it goes to show what a broken system we have and how Republicans need to seize on this moment now if they ever want to clean it up. And unfortunately, Roger, I'm not seeing the type of fervor they should be having right now to seize on this, to make an issue out of it. It really hasn't been covered in the press over the last week and a half. What are Republicans doing? It's now or never. Every grassroots Republican is looking for action on this. Mikey Sherrill's admitting it because she knows there's a bigger problem underlying behind the scenes. She's admitting to this because we know there's way more. So where are the Republicans prying it out of her, getting it all out in the open, and creating a change while they have the momentum to fix elections in our state?
1: Yeah, New Jersey, of course, is a state where I have long experience. I ran two campaigns for Ronald Reagan there in 1980 and 1984. I helmed Tom Kaine's election in 1981 and then his reelection in 1985. But I must say, if there's any state where we have a uniparty, where the Republicans and Democrats, the establishment Republicans and Democrats work closely together to the detriment of the taxpayers, it's very definitely New Jersey. And it's amazing, since New Jersey was not a targeted state in 2024, based on voter history, I think that was a wise decision. Mike and the folks at the America First Republicans in New Jersey went out and had to raise their own funds to wage a campaign for Donald Trump, who ran substantially better in the state in 24 than he ran in 2020, showing that victory actually is within reach with a lot more grassroots activity. You have blown the whistle on this new secret political action committee helmed by Chris Christie, which means there won't be any food left over after their meetings, and George Gilmore, the former Ocean County boss or current Ocean County boss, a man who I have a hard time understanding, but for the pardon that was given to him by President Donald Trump, he would probably still be in prison or not with us at all. Yet he's maneuvered against the president's reelection, maneuvered against the president's candidates, maneuvered against the president's agenda. This all seems to be about power and money, but none of it is about helping the poor, hard-pressed, middle-class taxpayers of the Garden State.
7: That's exactly right. You know, you can leave it to New Jersey insiders to just go against the will of the New Jersey grassroots voter. Think about Republican politics right now in New Jersey. President Trump, as you just said, Roger, came within 5 points of winning New Jersey in 2024. Chris Christie left the governorship of New Jersey as a disgraced figure. The Bridgegate scandal, he took the New Jersey Republican Party, which was doing very well at the time, and he crashed it through his ego, through the scandals, through the double dealing, through the treachery. And now you have people like George Gilmore and other prominent Republicans in the legislature and in local politics and chair people in different counties. They are joining this pack, which is helmed, as you said, by George Gilmore and Chris Christie, to take control of local mayorships, council seats, legislative seats. And they say they're doing it under the guise of, well, Republicans aren't winning and we need Republicans to win again and this is how we're going to win. But what it actually is it's a play to elect certain people in certain places so they could pick up the government public contract work in those towns, in those counties, in the state. It's purely a money-making operation. I guess ABC isn't paying Chris Christie well enough, and he needs a little more budget for the buffet. I guess George Gilmore, although he was part of my President Trump, and he should be grateful for it, he's not, He still owes millions of dollars to the IRS, and there's reports always coming out that he owes millions of dollars to private lenders, and he's defaulted on other mortgages and payments. So this is a money scam. These are crooked actors who are trying to make money, and they try to, on the surface, a lot of these political figures say they support Trump and say they're with the MAGA grassroots, and the behind closed doors hold a fundraiser, and they raise over $100,000. I guess they're raising more, and they're doing it to coalesce their power so they can take control to get the contract work. And that contract work, Roger, raises the taxes for everybody in these local towns. If you have a engineering firm or a real estate developer or a insurance firm or any other contractor that's getting this public work through a manipulated process and they're charging 2x what a fair bidding rate would be, that raises taxes in the town. People wonder why taxes in New Jersey are so high. It's the corruption that you're seeing here. So Chris Christie's right in the middle of it. A lot of Republicans who on the surface claim they're Trump people, they're in the middle of it. Chris Christie's trying to reassert himself in the Garden State. George Gilmore's helping it. And a lot of New Jersey legislators are trying to have their cake and eat it too. They're trying to benefit from Chris Christie's PAC money, but act like they're Trump people on the surface. Roger, that is so unacceptable. It's so disingenuous. It's everything against what we've been fighting. It's everything against what Trump has made strides on in the Garden State, and it needs to stop. And America First Republicans is going to fight back against that.
1: Just think if they put that same energy and effort into making sure that New Jersey's voting system was free, fair, and honest, and they had photo IDs and were not illegally and illicitly registering illegals through the Department of Motor Vehicles. Seems to me that would be a much better use of their energy. Mike, before we go to break, tell folks where they can go to the America First Republicans of New Jersey, the grassroots organization that you chair.
7: Yes, AmericaFirstRepublicansNJ.com. That's AmericaFirstRepublicansNJ.com. You can sign up for our newsletter. It's totally, again, that's an organization, that's a volunteer organization comprised of thousands of New Jersey patriots and patriots in the tri-state area. You can go there, sign up, become a member, keep in touch with us as we rally support all throughout New Jersey to take the state back and then take it back from people like Chris Christie who are trying to reassert themselves.
1: Mike, when we came back last week on the air, I praised the New Jersey tomato as the greatest tomato in the country. And the backlash was incredible. I heard from people in Alabama and Arkansas and all across the country telling me that I was wrong. So it may seem mundane to you, but when we come back, I want to talk about the superiority of the greatest tomato on God's green earth, the New Jersey tomato. We'll be right back.
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17: And we're back in the Stone Zone right here on the Roger Stone Show. You know, Mike, it may seem mundane to some, but let me be perfectly clear. There literally is no fresh tomato on God's green earth that can touch the Jersey tomato in the height of summer. Not those hard specimens shipped across the continent, not those mealy imposters bred primarily to survive a truck ride. Certainly not the pallid orbs produced in industrial greenhouses where durability means more than taste. A true New Jersey tomato picked ripe in July or August is deep red, heavy in the hand, fragrant before the knife touches it, and bursting with that exquisite balance of sweetness and acidity that makes the average supermarket tomato seem like a botanical fraud. I said this last week, and the backlash was incredible from people across the country telling me that, oh no, the Alabama tomatoes were superior, or the tomatoes grown in Arkansas the hothouse tomatoes of Florida. I mean, what are these people thinking?
8: Come on, listen, I love people in Alabama and Arkansas. They can keep the pecan pie, they can keep the pulled pork and the barbecue, but the tomato here is second to none. You're not beating it. The climate is perfect for it. The taste of it is the greatest. You go, you come up here, you try it. We do have the best food in the world in New Jersey. Our sauce that we make is derived from these tomatoes. The tomatoes that you have, just on a, you can have a tomato on a piece of bread and just eat that. I have my family, my relatives in New Jersey, New York, they ate that all the time. It's amazing. So, Roger, I love everybody else in the country, but until they've come up here to New Jersey, which is called the Garden State, by the way. I know people don't think that when they think New Jersey. It's the Garden State. A lot of great farms, a lot of great farmers in the, particularly the southern and western parts of the state. You can't say anything until you come try it. We have the best food in the world in New Jersey, and people got to recognize that.
17: Yeah, New Jersey's actually called the Garden State for a reason. I mean, long before the turnpikes, the shopping malls, the subdivisions, the industrial corridors came to dominate the popular image of the state, New Jersey was an agricultural powerhouse. Its fertile farmland and enviable position right between New York and Philadelphia allowed its farmers to supply both cities with fruits, vegetables, grains, dairy products. The Garden State, actually commonly associated with Abraham Browning of Camden, who reportedly described New Jersey in the 19th century as an immense barrel filled with good things to eat, open at both ends with New York and Philadelphia reaching either side. So you're right. There's nothing better than slapping a nice thick slice of Jersey tomato on a piece of white bread, a little bit of mayonnaise, a little bit of a pepper. You don't need the salt because the tomato has the exact right saltiness, kind of a mixture of salt and acidic. It is really something to behold. And it's the thing that I miss the most about New Jersey. I don't miss the backroom wheeling and dealing inside a corrupted Republican Party. And the uniparty, because it really is in New Jersey, it really is a uniparty. They're really not interested in lowering property taxes. They're not really interested in the betterment of the hardworking middle class families of New Jersey. It may be this is a big statement. It may be the most corrupt state in the country in terms of the two party uniparty system. Mike Crispy is an exception to that. He is a true patriot who has put his money and his efforts where his mouth is, and a leader for President Trump in the state. And again, Mike, my hat is off to you and the Italian American Civil Rights League, and the leadership position you took when Mayor Mamdani tried to leave Little Italy off of the list of important ethnic enclaves in New York City. And we all know that he's got his eye on that statue of Christopher Columbus. And when he does, I have no doubt whatsoever that Mike Crispy and the Italian American Civil Rights League will spring into action, not only with peaceful public protests, but also in the courtroom. So I want to thank you for joining us today. And thank you for the leadership position you've taken, both for President Trump and for your vision of what the Republican Party should be, but also on behalf of the Italian American community all across America.
8: Thank you very much, Roger. You're a great Italian-American yourself. We can't do it without you, and we will make New Jersey great again, and we will protect the legacy of the millions of Italian-Americans who have contributed so much to this country. The outpouring's been amazing, the support, and just thank you so much, Roger. Can't do it without you.
17: All right. We'll be right back with Mike Caputo on the other side.

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1: And she's limiting American access to these markets. President Trump saying on Truth Social, Canada wants the benefits of being a state without being one. They've also charged our great farmers for many years massive amounts of tariffs. No more. But Canadian Prime Minister Mark Carney says the U.S. had asked for too much and offered too little. He says the U.S. had proposed measures restricting Canada's ability to have trade deals with other countries, which he says was unacceptable.
2: Fox's Madeline Rivera. IndyCar drivers racing through Washington, D.C. today for the Freedom 250 Grand Prix. The president taking a lap of honor in the so-called beast prior to the race beginning. 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
1: Dry start to your Sunday morning, but showers and thunderstorms return in the afternoon, even more widespread than what we saw yesterday. Flooding will be a concern both locally and over the Burnscar area. Temperatures stay into those upper 80s and 90s. With your KKTV 11 Alert weather, I'm meteorologist Nick Lalonde.
0: 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Opinions expressed on this program are those of the host and do not necessarily reflect those of KVOR, Cumulus Media, or its advertisers.
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3: Welcome aboard. It is Friday. A lot of territory to get over, and I need your help. I want your help. David's helping me 24/7 pretty much, and I've got a lot of other sources, but it's never enough, and I'll tell you why. One of the sources that I try to keep track of, and you're going to be shocked by this, is Fox News. In part because they are partners with us, and I'm proud to say, and I think many of you were relieved when KVOR went from using networks like ABC and others, mainstream media, to Fox News. Oh, you just want fake news to buttress you and the rest of these Trumpists? No, I want something that is not biased the way ABC, CBS, and all the rest are, or at minimum, not as biased. And honestly, I don't think Fox is that biased. Hold on. Shoot me a text, real quick one. It just says, Fox is not biased. Fox is biased. It's way biased, whatever. Because I'm kind of curious, because you know, I watch Fox a lot, and there are people on there. I'm not a big fan of Sean Hannity any longer. I love Jesse Waters, love Gutfeld, Dana Perino, Bill Hemmer. I mean, there are a lot of people I really like, but there was a time when, you know, you had Shep in the afternoon. The guy was as liberal as can be. And a lot of these liberals, I can tell you this right now, because I've worked with a lot of liberals. And if they need to, they will pretend to be conservative. And I've seen talk show hosts do that as well. Well, you know, I need to pretend to be conservative. And let me listen to Rush Limbaugh. It'll be show prep. He wasn't kidding for some people when he said he was show prep for other people. But the truth of the matter is, you get varying input, varying opinions, and I always try to understand before I watch anything or read anything what the bias might be. And as I've said before, the quickest way to check that is just what photograph or video they're using. Because if they're using one that makes Trump look ridiculous, well, they hate Trump. If they use one that makes Hillary look ridiculous, then it's just fair and balanced because the woman never looks anything other than ridiculous. Did I say that? Was that going out on the broadcast thing? David's laughing. So the reason I mentioned Fox News, this is the second time that this has happened where I keep getting a buzz about a trial, a murder trial. The Murdaugh case down there in the Carolinas was the one prior to this. But then we started looking at Lindsey Clancy and that case. And I keep getting comments. I see comments. But I hadn't had it on my radar. And, you know, I can't really apologize because that kind of thing is just seldom on my radar. There are things, like I said yesterday, I talked about that execution down there in Alabama. They're going to execute somebody, it wasn't a mom, who may have had postpartum issues. It was the epitome of evil. You're, what, attracted to the epitome of evil? No, no, no. But, you know, if you give me something that I can try to work with, and is probably more prevalent out there, it is pedophilia. And these people who are sexually assaulting and trafficking kids, then every now and then, because this isn't the first time we've seen a mom who did something like this, drowns the kids, strangles the kids, put the kids in the car and push it into, you know, a lake or whatever. It happens from time to time. I haven't followed this case enough for me to give you an opinion on it. I can tell you that I wouldn't hesitate giving you an opinion on it if I felt qualified to do that, because it's a national case. On the other hand, if we get a Morphew trial here, or when we had, you know, other high-profile trials here, I would give you the facts of the trial. Gannestock, for instance, I gave you information, but I didn't give you an opinion during the trial or the investigation. And that's because it's very easy for a defense attorney to say, well, the whole trial was bad because you had this person yapping about it over here, this person writing about it over there. We told you we couldn't get a fair trial here, and we asked for a change of venue, but that was denied. I mean, there are a lot of complications you get into when you start talking about pending cases, so I don't do that. On the other hand, that means that when a case like this pops up, it's not really on my radar the way it should be, and it's on the radar of a lot of others, so I try to get up to speed while I'm watching everything else. But this is the little red flag that goes off for me, and that is, of course I watch Fox News, right? And I'm watching Fox News this morning, as usual, listening to KBOR, going through X and all the other social media and the number of things that I do every morning. But Fox News, they lead with a story. And not just a little side note, they had two guests on. They probably spent 7 minutes of the beginning of their major newscast on this trial. So that tells me, well, there's a lot more there than I realize. And I was starting to come to that conclusion yesterday, incidentally. And thanks to you, I have a much better idea about all of this than I did yesterday. Let's do this. Let's go to Fox News. Brian Lenis has been following the case. Defense expected to rest today. Massachusetts mom who admitted to killing her three children. You know, and I think there is one thing I wasn't clear about when I first heard about this case is, yes, and after killing her three children, she tried to kill herself. Did she really try to kill herself? I believe that she did. She's slicing, you know, veins and jumping out windows and the rest. And that would be an indication to me that, yeah, she's got some issues there, as opposed to, I think investigators can often tell if somebody is trying to fake something. For instance, you would, instead of cutting across your vein, you would cut along the wrist and not across the vein. But it would look like there'd be some blood coming out. Well, yeah, that's the blood from the skin itself in the first couple of layers, but it didn't go into the vein because you were so stupid. You didn't cut across the vein. No, you knew you could cut across the vein. I guess I'm saying that there's more to this trial than I realized. But let's go to Fox News. They'll have the latest on what many believe is going to be the last day of the trial.
4: Lindsay Clancy's defense plans to rest today following testimony from psychiatrist Dr. Philip Resnick, who has studied why parents kill their children. He was a key defense witness in the Andrea Yates case. That was the Texas mother who was found not guilty by reason of insanity in 2006 for drowning her five kids. Dr. Resnick has also researched detecting faked mental illness and how to do so. He testified delusional mothers can know killing is legally wrong, but still believe it's the right thing to do. The jury must decide if Lindsay Clancy had the capacity to appreciate that her actions were wrong or the ability to stop herself from killing her three kids.
3: So there's one thing in addition to the witness he was talking about there, and I saw that one of the other witnesses had been on the stand as well, talking about the woman, postpartum depression, and all the rest, and had seen, Lindsay Clancy a couple of days after this happened. But Lindsay didn't tell her in detail that, yeah, I had been hearing this voice or a couple of other, you know, elements that were there that I thought were pretty darn important, because that would be one of the first things either that somebody would volunteer to you, or certainly if you're having a meaningful dialogue with somebody who'd done something like this, you would have asked about and found out. We'll see what happens. All right, so there are a couple of other dynamics here. If they do, in fact, wrap up today, then the judge has got, I think it's always a hell of a choice, because do you hold on to the jurors and just say, look, we'll be back here on Monday morning at 9 o'clock. I don't want you to talk to anybody. I don't want you to look at anything. I don't want you to read anything. And you will have you in. We'll get going with deliberations on Monday. I think more frequently than not, in my personal experience, is the judge would rather have people get it before the weekend while all of the information is still fresh. One of the advantages, depending on which side you're on, is that it forces the jury to go a little bit quicker instead of just bogging down for day after day after day after day. And no matter what happens, then you're going to come to the point where they deliberated for a long time. They deliberated for a short period of time, trying to read tea leaves about that. And I've gone both ways, depending on the trial on that. We were talking about famous trials yesterday. One of them would be Emmett Till, that 1950s case where The jurors there stayed out for about 33 to 35 minutes, and yet they admitted they could have been back in a couple of minutes to find not guilty. Again, it's not innocent, not guilty on the two defendants in that case. But they decided to order out for some, I think it was Dr. Pepper or something, Coke, to relax a little bit and make it look a little bit better. If you've got thoughts on this Lindsey Clancy case, go ahead and shoot them in to me. And I just have to say, there are some things that it's just not something I'm an expert on, but I will force myself to be an expert on them. This is not that. What would be that? Well, I would have to say data centers. There's a lot out there about data centers. In fact, this morning in the Gazette, there was an op-ed piece specifically on the data center that they're proposing on Garden of the Gods, and then a broader piece by the Gazette editorial staff as well, talking about AI and Colorado and all of the rest. Wouldn't it have been nice if we, as you were talking to Sean Page the other day, and he was talking about how Democrats just keep poking the bear, and that is going after Trump over and over and over again. And yes, you got Weiser doing more of the same in the past couple of days. But one of the things that you get with that is we go back to Colorado and El Paso County, Colorado Springs, being the redheaded stepchild because they know that we're conservative down here. And if we're going to have any big projects, then we're not going to send them to Colorado Springs. But Richard, hold on. You had Jeff Crank on here talking about all this stuff that's come to Colorado Springs, even though some of the original stuff was going to go to Huntsville, Alabama. And yes, that's correct. That's a federal decision. And that's Colorado Springs. If we're going to have, like, they're trying to come up with this new idea of, like, kind of a Silicon Valley in Colorado, well, we'd do that near Boulder in the northern part of the state. There are a couple of things, and we will next week really drill down on data centers, in particular that project on Garden of the Gods. But I can tell you now, there are serious allegations, and it's been reported in the past couple of days, weeks, serious allegations that a lot of the protesting that is going on about data centers, because it's taking place in every state in the union, it's not just Colorado Springs, but a lot of the motivation for this is, in fact, China doesn't want the United States of America to have a lot of these and have the AI capability that China does. Wait, you're saying they would try to influence what's going on in the United States of America, like with protests and stuff? Yeah, I'm saying that. Or trying to steal elections and things like that. And they used to have a gay old time because they had people like Otto Penn, Biden, and to a lesser extent, Obama in those years. But all I can think is that, you know what, China had dirt on Joe Biden. Might have been his son, and Biden was trying to protect his son, who now is so mainstream. The guy's just normally has these podcasts and stuff. He's just a good old boy. He can give you some insight into what was going on. This is the same freaking guy. He's out there with meth and hookers and, you know, wouldn't even acknowledge his own daughter from a relationship. Yes, with a stripper. Sometimes strippers can be good people, I guess, too. Let's take a short break. When we come back, we're going to pick it up with something that I think is, it's a UAP UFO story. And it's not what you would expect it to be. It is, in fact, if any of you recall Uri Geller, he was, some people thought he was a fraud. Some people thought that he had the ability to just looking at or barely touching something, make metal or silver bend. And he had a whole career doing all of that. Well, he's been following the UAP UFO thing very, very closely. And we're not, that's not the show today. We're going to spend maybe 5 minutes on it when we come back. But I think he nails exactly how people like me who've either seen a UFO or believe all of these reports that are coming out from people, 10th Special Forces at Fort Carson, five guys see a UFO. The latest release of information had yet two more Colorado Springs sightings. And Uri Geller is like, stop it. This is just all BS. You guys aren't even serious about this. He lays it out probably better than even I can. We'll take a short break when we come back. 719-715-0740.
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3: Yes, I know what you're thinking. Who the hell is Natalie Harp? And why is she showing up everywhere? If you're on social media, and I was just talking to one of my friends at a different station, Raj, over there, and every day he does me a favor. I don't know if he knows he's doing me a favor, but he's kind of a finger on the pulse because he's a sports guy. He's not really much of a political guy. However, in order to do sports, you have to be on social media quite a bit. And so he comes in this morning, he goes, so who is Natalie Harp? And what is she doing? Why is this just all over the place? Well, That would be, and David can vouch for me if we need somebody to put his hand in the air, Richard Randall. He saw it yesterday. He didn't know who the hell she was. Huh? Well, and then again, it's today again. And now David, he does all kinds of research for me. I walk in this morning. Natalie Harp letters to Trump surface as questions grow over her access to him. We are going to talk about that. And if you recall, Kathleen Willey during the Clinton administration, we're going to contrast and compare two presidents and how they reacted to two women who, you can say curry favor. That just sounds bad. Two women who I think perhaps were infatuated with a president and the power and were looking for a little bit of help, and how Trump reacted and how Clinton reacted. All right. So we'll get to that. I just didn't want the whole show to be everything from the trial to this. And it sounds like it's some kind of a tabloid radio show. So, Richard, then you're going to talk about UAPs and UFOs and say that you have a serious radio show. In fact, I am, because it's at this point probably the biggest underreported story in history. And no. JFK assassination, stuff like that, not as big. How so? If, as I believe, and I'm hearing from a lot of military people, a lot of high-profile people, defense ministers in Israel and Canada, all over the place, presidents, if, in fact, the government and governments have known about UFOs and UAPs for 70 or 80 years, and the mainstream media has covered it up and continues to cover it up, then maybe that's a pretty big story. I think that, and I didn't really follow Uri Geller a lot. Maybe you know more about him than I do, but I did see this early this morning, and I thought it was interesting because I think it kind of speaks for a lot of people like me, and it might speak for you as well. People are now bored and fed up with UFO disclosure. So please stop. Stop serving us blurry foreplay footage and just show us the recovered bodies. Uri goes on to say, friends, the Pentagon recently released its fifth batch of UFO UAP files showing yet more blurry black and white videos of mysterious orbs and unidentified craft. But unfortunately, no one seems to care anymore. Outside of the UFO community, the average Joe or Jane on the street is no longer interested. And the mainstream media has barely bothered to cover it. And they are covering it up. Why? Because we seem to have reached UFO fatigue, right? I think there is BLM fatigue, COVID fatigue. I mean, there are a lot of fatigues, but I think Uri's right on this. And I'm somebody who's already, you're preaching to the choir with me. I want more information, but I already know what the truth is because I saw the truth, right? UFO fatigue. Each new UAP file release just seems like more of the same. Yet another fuzzy orb flying across a military screen is now not enough to move the dial of disclosure in any meaningful way. Stop for a second. Think about that. If 10 or 20 years ago, we had the ability to see what some of these sightings were, and to their credit, I bash 60 Minutes all the time, but to their credit, they had some of these pilots on from the Nimitz out in the Pacific, and then they had some from the Eastern Seaboard who had seen things. And they talked with them about that. Well, if something like that happened 20 years ago, it would have been a huge story. But not now. Not now because the mainstream media covers it up. More of UFO fatigue when we...
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1: Dry start to your Sunday morning, but showers and thunderstorms return in the afternoon, even more widespread than what we saw yesterday. Flooding will be a concern both locally and over the Burn Scar area. Temperatures stay into those upper 80s and 90s. With your KKTV 11 Alert weather, I'm meteorologist Nick Lalonde.
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3: 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And there's a reason Barb Schlinker, Your Home Sold Guaranteed Realty, does a program every Saturday, because the market keeps changing. The interest rates might change. There might be, you know, something that's going on in this community or that community. It could be good news and bad news. And some people don't want to move there. People are just love to live there. But people have got to sell homes. And you've got to sell homes year round. I mean, sometimes you got the flexibility of, well, you know, we can do it in the next couple of years. A lot of times, nope, you have to have a time frame for it, especially if you're in the military. And Barb understands that. Barb was in the military as well. Her son's active duty right now. And what I'm saying then is from 11 until noon tomorrow, you have a listen to Your Real Estate Voices right on 740 KPR right after Kudlow. What can you expect? Well, this week she and I are talking about, how do you make sure that you've got somebody whose interest is in you? And by that, I mean, a lot of times people just look out for themselves, and they do that by how they interact with their clients. Barb understands there is a fiduciary relationship between the client and her, and the number one obligation is to look out for the client. And you'll hear that over and over and over again. 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How does she do that? Well, she has a weekend showcase and gets 70, 80 people to go through the house and look at it. 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I want to get back to the UFO UAP thing here, but I don't want for us to lose sight of something. And as much as I love Fox News, and I was telling you, they spent the first 7 minutes on this Clancy case, and that their second story was the New York terror suspect arrested. So, wait, we're now at a point where terrorism is, what, so mainstream or so common that a trial like that is more important than what was taking place in New York? Everybody makes a judgment call. Actually, David is saying, well, you know, they play to the South, and sometimes their stories would reflect that. Okay, and you know what? Editorial opinions are different. In fact, we'll talk about that with Stars and Stripes. They just got rid of some of their leadership there. In any event, federal authorities arresting a suspect charged with planning an attack on the New York State Capitol. We've got Madeline Rivera, and she's got the details on that.
0: Per court documents, 35-year-old Jessica Bowie allegedly, ideally, wanted to blow up the White House in an ISIS-inspired attack, but she chose to target New York State Capitol instead because it was, quote, the biggest political building she knows of in the area. Authorities say Bowie had been radicalized online and had pledged allegiance to ISIS in May. This summer, she began communicating with confidential FBI sources with whom she shared her plans to attack the state capitol before leaving for Syria. Bowie had been captured on surveillance cameras, allegedly doing reconnaissance by taking photos of the capitol and the surrounding areas.
3: So one of the first things that I think of, and I think a lot of you do as well, and that is, all right, so they happened upon this woman and started interacting with her. She was going to do this stuff anyway, or you actually were part of radicalizing her. And then, I mean, and I wish I didn't have to say stuff like that, but we've had kidnapping plots in Michigan and other places where I trust generally the agencies, or I shouldn't say that. Now I trust the agencies and I trust the people who work for them. That was not true of Obama and Otto Penn's years at all. And the details on that case really are, I think it's kind of appalling. Maybe sometime I can get an expert on how you can radicalize these people, because this is somebody who, after September 11th, she was, you know, very concerned about security and her heart's breaking because of the September 11th attacks, and now she wants to commit a terrorist attack of her own. And you and I are supposed to have faith that in a city like New York itself, with Mondami, that it's going to be a safe place to go to, whether it has to do with the criminals who are on the streets or terrorist attacks. You know what your best bet would be? Well, terrorists are probably not going to attack New York now because they've got this Muslim guy who's heading up everything. We don't want to make him look bad. So let's go to Philadelphia. Or something. I hope to God, I don't know what the hell I'm talking about. That is chilling in and of itself. Yeah, Stars and Stripes. I'll get to that in a second. I wanted to finish this UAP UFO thing. Again, this is Uri Geller. And he's saying, now people see videos of this and they say, so what? And they scroll right past them. Guilty. Guilty. I mean, I want you to think about that. I see a UFO 20 feet over my head when I'm 12. I've been following and interested in this forever. We start to get disclosure and I'm like, well, now we're going to really get into it. And we're not. And they're trickling it out over and over and over again. And yes, I'm here doing research on the show. There was a time when I'm looking for serious stories like New York terror, and right below it is a UFO, UAP story, and I'd do both of them. I'm doing exactly what Uri Geller says right now. I just scroll past it because there's generally nothing there. And the only exception I make is the three cases that we've had right here in Colorado Springs that they've revealed details on. He's saying they just rolled past it because we keep being given variations of essentially the same evidence. So where is the evidence that will actually make people put down their coffee and say, quote, my God, we are not alone, unquote. I know such proof exists because I have seen it. I've told you for years that I was shown refrigerated non-human bodies at a NASA facility in the 1970s. Stop, hard stop right there. Had you ever heard that, David? And I mean, this is not just some Joe Blow. This is a pretty high profile person who's been saying this before. And I wish I could say, well, I'm just not very good on this subject because I didn't know that. No, I'm pretty good on this subject. It's just got no attention. Jeez, no wonder he's upset. I know the U.S. government and most probably other governments across the world, too, have recovered UFO materials, craft, and bodies, too. So stop messing around and wasting our time with all of these deja vu videos of blurry UAPs, UFOs. Just show everyone close-up, colored photographs, and videos of the bodies. Not another dot. Not another orb. Not another infrared blob. Just organize a live international broadcast and invite a panel of expert scientists and respected journalists. Where's he going to find those? Yuri, no offense here, buddy, but respected journalists. You mean like Nick Shirley or, you know, Lara Logan, Harridge, some of these people. Cheryl Atkinson. I mean, we got a bunch of them here in Colorado as well. But, and yes, I'll try to talk about. I get sidetracked here so easily, David. Do you know that in California, they just passed a law, which is generally an anti-Nick Shirley law? That's how much they fear a real street journalist who is doing all the things that, you know, all of the pretty boys from 60 Minutes should have been doing along the way. I digress. Respected journalists. There's not a ton of those. I mean, you can find them, but it's not like they're just showing up on television stations and networks all the time. Broadcast it live across the world, because in this age of AI and disinformation, that is the only way you will ever be able to finally convince the average person sitting at home that this is all real. That would be real disclosure. Everything else is foreplay. Just show us the bodies. No more crumbs, no more teasing, no more endless starters. Just put the irrefutable evidence on the table, because after five batches of files, I believe the public is more than ready for the main course. Are you? That's a simple question. Are you? Because I don't expect that each and every one of you has followed this story the way I have. Jim Arthur follows it pretty closely as well. And I kept thinking we're going to have disclosure. I didn't honestly think that we're going to have a live event like that. And they were going to, can you roll that gurney out here? And we've got that embalmed little gray that we can show people. And so here we got this one, 1952. No, I didn't expect that. But I have to say, I expected something better than, and especially the mainstream media. Well, there was this big potato hovering over Cheyenne Mountain, and these five Special Forces guys saw it. You know, I heard a story. Actually, I think it was on Fox was talking about this. And they were talking about the five guys at Fort Carson who had seen this. And they just casually mentioned that none of them had phones with them, so they couldn't take a photograph of it. Well, that is true. But what you didn't tell people was that they were going from one skiff where they couldn't have their phone and walking about a block or so to another skiff where they couldn't have their phone. And that's why they didn't have phones with them. Because otherwise you'd be saying, wait, you're at Fort Carson, you're walking around, you don't have your phone with you. There are sometimes it's just little things that people can do that I think show their hand. Let's do this, David. Let's take a short break. When we come back, I'm going to be talking about a comparison between Bill Clinton and President Trump when it comes to women who are enthralled, perhaps, with the president and perhaps asking for something from the president. And more importantly, the difference between how Bill Clinton and an accuser, and it's no, it's not Monica Lewinsky, and an accuser is covered, and how now the mainstream media is covering President Trump and this HEP person. 719-715-0740.
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3: Well, we are at a point where I think owning a firearm is just the logical thing to do. And if you're going to do it, you've been around firearms, grew up in a family that's hunting and firearms, then you're ahead of the curve. Or if you've been in law enforcement, been in the military, and sometimes just hunting, you would be very familiar. But there are a lot of you who, and I know this because I know a lot of people like this, who never really shot before, probably never even had a gun in their hand before. and they want something, but they're not sure how to go about it. Well, I'm here to tell you, my suggestion, it's a strong recommendation, is to go to Magnum Shooting Center, either the north location or the south location. 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And that is the starting point. 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You can take your classes there, friendly instructors, if you need the concealed handgun permit courses, etc. They pretty much got it all. Private lessons, I recommend those very, very strongly. 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Learn right, be safe, shoot well. So now we have a controversy between an attractive blonde who is working with and for the president, President Trump, and facing huge scrutiny, and the woman is Natalie Harp. Until yesterday, I wouldn't have been able to tell you Natalie Harp. In fact, a friend of mine passed away a couple of years ago, and it was Jessica Happ. That's why I made the mental mistake there, Happ, Harp. Gosh, Jessica was such a woman. In any event, headline, Natalie Harp, letters to Trump surface as questions grow over her access to him. And as I saw this for the first time yesterday, People Magazine is popping up all over the place. I'm like, okay, apparently this is a thing I wasn't aware of, but now I need to get up to speed on it. Part of it is her brother is making all these allegations about his sister. They are estranged. Now, I haven't been able to find what they're estranged over, but if any of you, so she's working with the president now, if any of you can think of anything that that brother and sister may have become estranged over, shoot me a text and let me know, because I'm baffled. I can't figure it out for the life of me. This is mainstream media. Harp letters to Trump surface as questions grow over her access to him. This is the short version. Apparently, she is one of Trump's closest aides, facing scrutiny over pretty much 24/7 access to him. She worked in the White House for quite a long time, almost a year, before finishing the routine security clearance process. Look, I don't like that. I don't think it was a danger here, but I don't like that. It should have been the same for everybody. Newly published letters are offering a closer look at the intensely personal language that she's used with Trump. Let me get to that language, but let me also tell you, I'm not seeing any allegations that there was anything going on between the two of them. Oh, but didn't that woman at that store like 70 years ago, 80 years ago, when she was walking in to change some clothes or something, and President Trump, 80 years ago? Yeah, that's about what it is. And if Trump ever said, she's not my type, and you put Jean Carroll here, and then you put Natalie Harp here, and you put Melania here, no offense, lady, but you're not my type, you're not the president's type. And if you look at the women who are the president's type, with the exception of Stormy Daniels, what the hell was he thinking? That is not an attractive woman. And I wouldn't touch her with a 10-foot pole. Here's what we've got. White House defending her position that she's got a security clearance like everyone else, and she is a loyal, hardworking member of Trump's team. That comes from Carolyn Leavitt. And the Daily Beast, on the other hand, says that Harp wrote to Trump in 2023, including a letter in which she said, "You are all that matters to me." Okay, well, I've never had anybody send me something like that. That does sound like two people are like in love with each other. But you didn't tell me any context for this. Is it in terms of the nation or whatever? And I'm pretty sure you know how sarcastic I was being about her brother and her having a falling out.
13: I don't know. I wonder if he has Trump derangement syndrome. If you saw the photograph of him, you'd say, oh, yeah, he's a hippie stoner liberal who's got problems and has Trump derangement syndrome. She serves as both special assistant and executive assistant to the president. She travels with Trump, spends time near him in the West Wing and presidential residence, helps with his True Social posts, and delivers much of the material he sees every day. David Axelrod, because they're going to quote David Axelrod here to get some perspective on this. Remember David Axelrod? He was an advisor to Barack Obama. He called it a deadly serious issue. Deadly serious issue? I guess I don't see a deadly serious issue there. But let's contrast and compare, if you will, going back to Bill Clinton. He's got a woman who volunteers in the White House. This is not about Monica Lewinsky, because big difference, just so you know. Monica Lewinsky, she was in love and smitten with a guy who had charisma and a lot more power than the average person did. And it was consensual to the extent that you could have a relationship like that. Kathleen Willey, on the other hand, was nothing of the sort. In fact, it was kind of like this Natalie Harp thing, where Kathleen volunteered at the White House. Her husband had lost his job, and they were looking at perhaps having their home foreclosed on. She got a one-on-one meeting with the president. And can I tell you, if I were president, especially these days, I'm president, no. You're not getting a meeting. No, you get a meeting with me, but not one-on-one behind a closed door. That's not going to happen, right? Well, those are different times, I guess, and that's exactly what she did. She was asking if he could help her find a job for her husband. So what did he do? Well, he grabs her and pulls her close to him and tries to kiss her and grabs her breast and then puts her hand on his genitalia. Do we have a count on how many times I've had to use the word genitalia on this program? More often than I wish. Here's the point. When she went public with this stuff, it wasn't a good idea. Somehow her cat got killed. Somehow she started getting all kinds of threats, etc. And her life was forever changed because what? Because the president did something to her that was inappropriate and she told people? Who did she tell? Well, she told Richard Randall and his listeners on his radio show at least two times. Do you think she was credible? Hell yes, I think she was credible. And I can tell you this, if anything like that were going on with President Trump, you wouldn't see little articles like this. Well, look at this little thing that she wrote in the letter. You would have a lot more than that. So you have a president, President Trump. Yes, he likes women. He's trying to help out a young person here, and I don't have a problem with it. Security clearance, yeah, that kind of bugs me. Hour two, straight ahead, get your comments.

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1: Richard Randall, have a great weekend. Be sure to join me Monday morning. We'll be talking about Natalie Hart, a lot of controversy about her and President Trump. But did you know she was dying of cancer? She thinks President Trump helped save her through the right to try.
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2: The fire was started by people. I'm Carmen Roberts, Fox News. That's the official word about the Hawk Fire near Reno, Nevada, that scorched more than 13,000 acres and prompted calls for some 90,000 people to evacuate. No details yet on how it started, though. Strong winds are driving the fire and others, including the Bug Fire.
3: We looked at the surrounding area and said, yep, it's time to go.
4: Evacuation orders came for the Helmars last week as the Bug Fire made its way through the Rancho Haven neighborhood. The blaze stopped just short of their home, but some nearby residents weren't as lucky.
2: Will Payne with Fox 11 Reno says the Bug Fire forced Michael Helmar out of his Rancho Haven home last week.
3: That is devastating for those people. When they have to evacuate and they come back and find their house is burnt, they may not know it's burnt until they come back. That shock is just completely overwhelming.
2: And the Hawk Fire is burning out of control. Other fires burning

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2: Dry start to your Sunday morning, but showers and thunderstorms return in the afternoon, even more widespread than what we saw yesterday. Flooding will be a concern both locally and over the Burn Scar area. Temperatures stay into those upper 80s and 90s. With your KKTV 11 Alert weather, I'm meteorologist Nick Lalonde.
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7: I can't wait to get your take on this subject matter of the inherited IRA, fellas. Hey, welcome everyone to the Money Puzzle Hour. I've got Rob and Brian here from EJC Insurance and Financial. And are you encountering this from either side, either the person who is inheriting an IRA or somebody who is going to put a beneficiary on an IRA?
4: Yeah, absolutely. We actually deal with both on a regular basis. You know,
7: okay.
4: Every time we're talking to the beneficiaries of an IRA, of course, it's sad because we lost a client and
7: right
4: they've moved on to where they're going and their money moved on to where it's going. Yeah,
7: mm-hmm.
4: So we work with those beneficiaries, but we do still have a lot of clients who are, you know, baby boomers who are now inheriting significant amounts of wealth. And when it's in that qualified account, you really have to pay attention to it and make some big decisions, right?
8: Oh, yeah, absolutely. So, you know, there's several ways that it can be done, right? First one is, you know, you inherit the money, the people you inherited it from are already taking RMDs, so you have to continue taking those RMDs every single year up through 10 years, in which at time, you know, the entire account has to be liquidated if it mm-hmm. hadn't been liquidated already, because mm-hmm. the IRS, they want their revenue, right? The government needs it. They want it. They're going to make you do it. The other side of that is if they're not in RMD status, right, the people that leave the money behind, then you can take the money at any time, all the way up until the very end of the 10 years, then you can do a full distribution. We actually have one couple that they're going to do that. They've been waiting all this time. And then when they retire, they're going to retire the year at the end of the ninth year of the inherited IRA, and then they're going to take the inherited IRA as their first year's income.
7: Okay.
8: In retirement. Mm-hmm. Yeah. So it makes it, I guess you have choices in which and how to take that money if you're

0: you know, the people that left it to you is not in RMD status. The one other thing I want to throw out there that people don't think of, because Roth IRAs, right? But everybody says, hey, Roth IRAs are tax-free. Yes, they are. But when you inherit a Roth IRA, you have to still liquidate that entire Roth IRA within the first 10 years. So not that you're going to be taxed on it, but it still has to be liquidated as well.
1: I have two questions, Brian. You spat out the words the letters RMD twice, just in case people don't know what an RMD is.
0: It is the required minimum distribution set up by the IRS based on life expectancy.
1: Yes. You get to a point in your life where the IRS says, way to go, good saver. And even if you don't want to take your money, even if you don't need to take your money, the time has come because, as Brian said, the government needs their money. How do they get it? By taxes. How do they get taxes? We get income. So they say you must take a required minimum distribution. Take that income and pay your tax.
0: That's right.
2: This is very, very interesting to me, because what if you don't live to be an RMD age?
1: Well, that unfortunately happens. And then if you're not, if you, the person who passes away, right, who had the retirement account, if you were not in your required minimum distribution period, then none of those rules apply. So then it just becomes what is that the standard 10-year rule.
2: Okay.
1: So, you know, mom or dad or whoever passes away when they're 68 years old, leaves you $500,000. The rule says you can leave that $500,000 to grow for 9 years, you know, 11 months and 30 days, right? But it all must come out within 10 years. And then if you do let it grow from 500,000, maybe it grows to 800,000 over a decade, right? Or 900,000 over a decade. And then you're going to have to take a $900,000 distribution, and you're going to pay taxes on if your income was 900,000 bucks.
2: Okay. Now, I'm going to hand out your phone number, fellas, 800-635-4313 to reach the Money Puzzle Hour, 800-635-4313. What if that you take it at the beginning of the 10 years? Can we use it to buy something else, like a life insurance policy or an annuity or something like this?
1: Or a Ferrari. I mean, once you pay your taxes on it, you can use it on anything. And I'm going to, here's a follow-up question that we get all the time. I'm going to throw it to Brian. But Brian, can I just roll that into my IRA?
2: There you go.
0: No, you absolutely cannot. Now, if it's spousal, yes.
1: Spousal.
0: But if it's from a parent or an aunt or an uncle, the answer is no. It goes into, just like the title says, an inherited IRA or a beneficiary IRA. And then, you know, the IRS is notified and the clock starts ticking.
1: Mm-hmm. Yeah. But there's a cool little workaround, though, for, you know, the clients who say, hey, I don't need this money. I don't want this money. I just want to save it for my retirement. Well, they still have to take it out within 10 years. So let's say they're taking out, you know, 10 grand a year for 10 years. That's 100,000 bucks. They could take that. They're going to get a 1099 because they just earned $10,000, but they could take $7,500 or, you know, depending on their age, whatever their allowances are, they could then go deposit that into an IRA if they qualify. And then even though they're getting a 1099 for the distribution, they're getting a tax break for the contribution.
0: Yes. Okay. Yeah, that's a great way to think about it. We actually have several clients that I do that for, is we take that RMD in January, and then we fund his Roth IRA, and the RMD was, like this year, was more than what he could contribute. We put it into his wife's Roth IRA.
2: Mm-hmm. Okay, guys, it seems to me that potentially the retiree that has a whole pile of money, say, use the example that you already gave, Rob, $500,000 in this IRA account. Mm-hmm. Couldn't they, before that time, have done something else with the money so that this tax burden, right? Great, an inheritance. Yep. Woo-hoo, yay, I have some money. But it also comes with a tax burden. Isn't there something else they could have done with the money to help their beneficiaries more?
1: So the IRS, they have gotten pretty smart about this over the years. Okay. And there are really not many loopholes. So what could they do? Let's say that the mom or dad is in a lower tax bracket. Mm-hmm. You know, and maybe they can take out $50,000 per year. Now they're still going to have to pay those taxes. You don't have to wait for your RMDs to take out money. So if they are taking out, you know, $50,000 a year to be in a certain tax bracket, they could then gift that money. But until they take it and pay the tax, right, that's got to happen.
0: So this is what I heard from you, Jackie, is they don't need the money. Could they do something different? So Rob, being our internal life insurance specialist, so Rob, if I have $1 million in an IRA that I don't necessarily need to have income, what could I do with some of that money to pay for the taxes to my kids in the future?
1: Why, Brian, that is such a great question.
2: Oh, that's what I meant to say.
1: That is so a great question. Yep. You know, so we do see a lot of times it's a great strategy to not only multiply your family's wealth after you're gone, but also change the tax status to tax-free for at least a portion of it.
2: Yes,
1: so,
2: yes.
1: Yeah, there's a great strategy where let's say, you know, your RMD is whatever, $20,000 a year. Then you could, and you only need 10 of it, or you only want 10 of it. You could take the other 10,000, put it into a life insurance policy, and that might get you a $500,000 or $1 million life benefit for when you're gone. And all of those proceeds will be tax free to your family. So they can all, that can also be used to cover all of the taxes that they have to pay on their IRA.
0: Sure. That's great, Robert. But I tell you what, I don't want to write you a check for $10,000 every year for a life insurance policy, but I have this $1 million.
1: Yeah.
0: I don't need the money.
1: Yeah.
0: I can take out whatever I want, whenever I want to. What else could I possibly do?
1: Well, I mean, we could take some of it and do what's called annuitizing it to pay you either a monthly, an annual, and then we can actually have, you know, those payments go directly to your life insurance policy.
0: Yeah, thanks, Robert. That's what I was wondering.
1: Would that be okay?
0: I think that would probably be better.
2: That's okay. All I meant. Yeah.
0: Okay.
2: You know, there's got to be a better way.
0: But the bottom line is there's a lot of strategies that we can implement to help with that.
2: So, Yahoo.
1: Jackie, I want to say something that has nothing to do with this. This is the first time that Brian and I have recorded actually side by side in the same room. And I don't know if you can tell, Jackie, but it's a much different dynamic.
2: It is. I like it a lot.
1: So yeah.
0: He just needs to turn down the heat. It's like 95 degrees in here. It's
1: ridiculously hot in here. You're absolutely right.
2: Why is the lighting or both of you or something in the same room?
1: Yes.
2: All right. When we go to the break, you can adjust the temperature in there. Don't turn off the lights. I won't be able to see you.
1: Dim them.
2: But I really like the strategies that you're talking about because it just seems like it could be a saddle. Just if it's just ignored and that you're just the beneficiary, you could be saddled with this inheritance. And
1: yeah, inheritances are wonderful things.
2: Of course.
1: And we tell clients all the time, it's like, would you rather be in the situation where you have to pay taxes because you got an inheritance or you have to pay no taxes because you got no inheritance, right?
2: Well,
1: it's still good to get the inheritance.
2: Yeah.
1: And you can, as a beneficiary, you can do some really powerful things with, debt elimination, with, boosting your retirement amounts, all sorts of amazing things if you know how to get the money out. Can't be tax-free. But with the least amount of tax possible. And that's actually a lot of what we work on is, I've got to take this X number of dollars over 10 years. We can help you figure out the best way to take it with the least tax possible.
2: Oh, good. Strategies abound is what you're trying to tell me.
0: Absolutely.
1: Strategies abound. And if you know what you're doing or you know somebody who does know what they're doing, you can really put those funds to good work. So if you are thinking you're going to be a beneficiary of somebody's inherited IRA, or if you are going to be leaving behind a big IRA for your family, you want to talk about those strategies before it happens. Mm-hmm. You want to put that into a good plan so that both you and your beneficiaries can make the most use of those funds. That's something we help a lot of our clients do. And a lot of our clients have told us, they feel like they're saving well, but they're still concerned about things like market volatility, about having enough income, about passing things on to their kids. 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
2: Hey, thanks for joining us here for our second segment of the show, The Money Puzzle Hour. 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And we were going to talk about moving. You know, a lot of people do want to move. They have questions. How long can I live in this state for taxation, et cetera, et cetera. Regardless of what you decide to do, I just thought it would be important to point out, fellas, that if somebody does go to another state, maybe Arizona for their 183 days and come back to Colorado, you can still help them.
1: Yeah. We started in Colorado. We're based in Colorado, but clients don't just stay in Colorado. So, when a client moves out of state, then we typically add that state to our registration so we can keep working with that clients and then their friends and family. So, we have clients all around the nation, and those are always virtual meetings. But we've got our base of operations right here in Colorado Springs.
0: Yeah, absolutely. Just because you move, it may be very beneficial to do that move, but it does not mean that you need to fire your current financial advisor. And so as an example, and we have a couple that are planning a move to Alabama, right? So for us, and most advisors are the same way, it's a simple phone call. We just make a phone call, add the registration, pay the little fee, and offer go. It's super simple, super easy, and we can maintain that relationship, especially when you've been working with somebody for years. If we're not retired yet, we being retired, then staying with that current financial advisor makes a lot of sense because they know your situation and have helped you to create that roadmap to get you to Alabama, as an example.
1: I have a follow-up question to that, Brian.
0: Oh, sure.
1: What about the client we haven't yet met who moves to Colorado Springs and meets us? Are they still better off staying with their current financial advisor?
0: Great question. I would have to say no.
1: It's not always
0: better. Not always better. But if you're with us and you move to Alabama, it is the best possible decision you could make.
1: That's right.
2: Are they moving to Huntsville? Do you know?
0: It is in that area, yes.
2: Yeah.
0: So they have cool family that is in the aerospace industry.
2: There you go.
0: And
2: there
0: that's where they're located at. Yeah.
2: Yes. Yeah. It's supposed to be quite the growth. The people who are from there do not like the growth, but there you have it.
0: Well, I tell you what, if you've never been to Huntsville and to the Aerospace Museum, it is fantastic. It is absolutely fantastic. So you can actually go in and view the computers and everything used in the Apollo missions, and how they did all of that is absolutely fascinating.
2: And they're still working on things there, which is are super super secretive, but it's kind of fun. Well,
0: It is absolutely.
2: Just to reassure folks, if there's a recent migration story, and you know these guys can still help you coming or going. All right,
0: absolutely can.
2: Sure. Again, on the number 800-635-4313, 800-635-4313. I wanted to jump into another subject matter, and that is the concentration of our assets. Yes. Concentrated into maybe a non-diversified position. And I will make a quick comment, fellas, that, you know, concentrated orange juice, the kind that you used to get when you're a little kid, in the frozen chub.
0: You just eat it right out of the frozen chub. You don't mix it up. You just eat it with a spoon.
2: You just bite it. It is not as good as freshly squeezed. That frozen reconstituted juice was too tart for me. But anyway, so tell me why.
1: that's a much different topic.
2: Concentrated. So it can't be good to have all of your stocks and equities concentrated into the Magnificent Seven, Brian.
0: Of course. No. But there's a place for it, right?
2: All right.
0: Depends on your risk tolerance and such. But where we typically run into those situations, and when somebody has worked for a company for many, many years and they have stock options or they were doing stock purchase plans, then at times those can be so overweighted. And then when you look at that, if you're in a big company like that, you also have that company in your other portfolios as well, right? And so you could have it in the mutual fund. You could have it in the ETF.
2: Yes.
0: Who knows? So one of the things that we do is we work really closely with a couple different money managers to develop tax plans in order to diversify out of those positions if the client wants to. Not saying that you have to fully divest of it, but that is one of those things that we can absolutely plan for.
2: Good. Were you going to say something, Rob?
1: Yeah, I mean, it is another one of those things that you just have to take in mind. You know, Morningstar reports, which, you know, Morningstar is a great website to go check out anything you're thinking about investing in. You can get a bunch of research done. But Morningstar reported that the top 10 companies in America make up 33% of the index of the stock market. So, you know, only 10 companies making up 33% of what's going on in the market. It's easy to become concentrated if you're not paying attention. You know, when a lot of folks say, no, I'm very diverse. I put my money in the S&P 500. And that's great because the S&P 500 is America's 500 largest companies. But Brian, what happens when they're just invested in the S&P
0: 500? Oh, yeah. So your biggest exposure is going to be the Mag 7, right?
2: Right.
0: That's just the way it is, especially in the S&P 500. So one of the things that we do, we love the S&P 500, but what we can do with a very strategic is take top 50, top 60, top 100, develop an individual portfolio to take advantage of the other sectors within the S&P 500. And, you know, one of the things I'll bring up with the S&P 500, there's something that people don't know, because if you look at the latest stats, people are like, oh, the economy is terrible. Nothing's working right. It's awful. But if you look at the revenues of the companies throughout the country, it is becoming more diversified. And so the bottom part, the other 93 stocks within the S&P 500 are actually making lots of money as well. And as those companies make money, the people that work for those companies make money, the people that are making that money spend it. And so it goes to that old adage, you know, rising tide raises all ships. It does over time, for sure. There's one thing that we're not paying very close attention to. The media is not doing it. Everything's AI, the Magnificent Seven, what's Tesla doing, all this sort of stuff. But let's not forget, there's 493 other companies in the S&P 500 that are faring really well in this economy as well.
2: Is it just me, or is it true that the stocks at the top are kind of artificially buoyed to the top? Like they're never going to fall. I feel like now it's too late. They're always going to be holding up.
0: The thing that's been bantered around is that you have, we'll just say IBM as an example. I do not know this, what I'm saying. I don't actually know. I'm just using it as an example for illustration purposes.
2: Okay.
0: But let's just say that IBM's spending $1 billion, you know, every 6 months on chips. So they're assuming that all that's going to NVIDIA. NVIDIA then turns around, produces it, and then NVIDIA starts buying data center space from another back from IBM. So the money is just going back and forth. That's part of it, but that's not totally true. Let's not forget, the AI, for the most part, is in the United States and in China. Europe at this point has not adopted data centers. They're not going full into this. So there's two places to go, right? But with that, what we've got is companies, even in Europe, are flooding money like mad to the United States. The Middle East is flooding money to the United States like crazy. Well, what happens? Well, they're building buildings. Oh, who's building the buildings? There's workers that are building those buildings and so on and so forth. And so that money, as it's flowing through the economy, is spreading out everywhere.
2: This is an interesting lesson in econ. And I only took econ in high school. I never took econ in finance in later life. So I'm glad to have this information from the two of you. Our show is called The Money Puzzle Hour with Rob Edgen and Brian Johnson of EJC Insurance and Financial, 800-635-4313. 800-635-4313. Anywhere you get your podcast materials, you can find the Money Puzzle Hour as well. Should you choose to go back and listen to any of our other shows? But the whole idea is to put the pieces of your financial puzzle together so that you can have a retirement you can count on. Now, do you agree or disagree that this concentration of stocks, say it 401ks, if somebody's just got a big fat 401k, and when they retire, it's just going to be a big fat IRA. Is this risky?
1: What do you mean by risky? Having it all in an IRA or?
2: Kind of, yes. In the big stocks and, you know, we've had the growth funds. Is that what they're called? Where they, when you first go to the HR department, they're like, well, what year are you going to retire, hon? And
1: yes, those are target date funds.
2: Target date, thank you.
1: Yeah, retirement date funds. You know, when you're at a company and you have a 401k, you have pretty limited investment options. Maybe you have 30, 40, 50 investment options. And a lot of those will be overlap because it might be, you know, an American Funds growth fund and a Fidelity growth fund. And you're like, oh, great. I'll just use American Funds and Fidelity so that I'm diversifying. But if it's two growth funds, there's a good chance that they own 80% of the same companies inside, right? So you're not diversifying. But when you leave a job, you can take your 401k, move it to an IRA, then you go from having 40 investment options to 4,000 investment options, right? At least.
0: If not more.
2: When can I change it? When can I get out of that 401k?
1: Well, if you are over age 59 and a half, then there is what's called in-service distributions, which some companies allow, and sometimes you can do that. Otherwise, it's there until you retire.
0: Oh. Well, a lot of companies these days, Robert, and you got to think of it like this. There is what's called a brokerage window that is a possibility. It's something we can talk about.
2: Okay, let's do that because I want to talk more about this next, can we?
1: Yeah, we certainly can. And if you feel like you are concentrated in too much of the same positions with your investments, if you don't know what the heck I'm concentrated in too, you know, too much in the positions means, right, you need to get to the bottom of the hat. And that's one of the things that we just love doing for clients during our missing pieces review. We're going to analyze your portfolio, look for stock overlap, look for the all of the companies that you own in different ways, and show you how to diversify properly so that your money can be safer because it's diversified and work harder for you because it's diversified. That's just one of the many things that we include in our missing pieces review. It's no cost, no obligation, and it's for the first 10 callers of the show.
2: Oh, very good. 800-635-4313. 800-635-4313. 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
6: Dry start to your Sunday morning, but showers and thunderstorms return in the afternoon, even more widespread than what we saw yesterday. Flooding will be a concern both locally and over the Burnt Scar area. Temperatures stay into those upper 80s and 90s. With your KKTV 11 Alert weather, I'm meteorologist Nick Lalonde.
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2: Oh, we were talking about being overly concentrated in your assets or asset classes. This is the Money Puzzle Hour. Is it asset classes that you're referring to?
1: Okay. Yeah, it's asset classes. That's right.
2: All right. What about somebody who's worked for the same company for a good amount of time or has accepted company stock over the years, a stock program? Mm-hmm. How does that fit into this conversation?
1: Well, it's kind of what Brian was talking about a few minutes ago. You know, we have a lot of clients who it's called an ESOP, an employee stock option purchase plan.
2: Yes.
1: But, you know, if they have a successful career, they're given stock awards or they're allowed to buy into the company. But when you have one company's stock that outweighs all of your other investments and you're overweighted, then you run the risk of one big loss derailing your retirement plan. And we did have a client many years ago, and the company he worked for, he loved with all of his heart. He had 100% of his investments in company stock. We encouraged him so many times to change that, and he never did. The company ended up going bankrupt, and his retirement portfolio went from $1.1 million to about $30,000.
2: How is overnight. That? Jiminy crickets. How overnight. Sad. Yeah.
1: Yep.
11: Yep. Those bad things can happen. And it's not like it happens often, but it does from time to time. I mean, just think if you worked for, what was that big company down in Texas called Enron?
2: Enron.
11: Does anybody remember that one?
2: Yeah.
1: And even if it's not your company stock, I mean, just being overweighted in any one position can be dangerous to your retirement portfolio. You need things that zig, but you also need things that zag, you know what I mean? And you want stuff happening at the same time that is making your money grow in different ways.
2: Of course, we want to have growth participation, right, in our retirement monies or pre-retirement monies. But we also want protection, right? What do you call that? Growth protection, paycheck exposure, whatever. I don't know the terms.
1: Paycheck exposure is kind of it's a cool way of thinking about it. You know, growth, and we've talked about this lots and lots, you know, growth does not pay the bills. If you've got $1 million in stock and you're not getting any money out of it, you're not receiving income, you're not paying your bills, you know, so stocks don't buy groceries.
2: Okay.
1: So you need to have some investments designed for growth because you need to keep up with inflation. You need to think about the future. You want your money to get bigger. But your essentials should not be exposed. Your paycheck, which in retirement, the money you take out of your retirement accounts, that is your paycheck. That should not be exposed to market risk for your necessity. So you need to have both. You need to have some guaranteed income and some growth potential
11: so
1: as well.
11: I have a question here. Okay. You talk about stocks don't pay the bills. Well, I have about $2 million worth of gold, example. Can't I just go to the grocery store and buy groceries?
1: We just had this conversation with a client, right? Very concentrated in precious metals, all like on hand.
11: Yes.
1: Precious metals. And he said, I have loved this investment. It has grown for me. I believe in it. And we said, great. Now you are retiring in January. How are you going to spend that? And we saw the look come over his face. You know, he hadn't thought about, you can't take shavings to the grocery store, right? I mean, you can't take them to the gas station. So we saw that awareness come across his face. So a lot of times good growth vehicles that worked for you getting you to retirement work against you in retirement, because now he's going to have liquidation costs, right? He's got market volatility, you know, the fluctuating price of the metals, right? So it's good to have some things for growth, but honestly, you need to have a retirement portfolio checkup that looks at, do my growth portfolio meet my retirement income needs?
2: That is tricky business. 800-635-4313. 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With those gold bars, I was just imagining, you know, the Yukon in 1899 or something, you know, where the where the guys who are panning for gold turned up with a little scale and put on some shavings so they could pay for more equipment to dig for more gold shavings.
11: So here, quick 1 minute story. Idaho Springs, you've been there.
2: Yeah.
11: Anybody who's driven I-70 has been there. Back in the gold days, there was a gentleman that rode up over to Idaho Springs, and he looked into the water of Clear Creek and saw gold nuggets everywhere. That is an absolute true story. Mm-hmm. He gathered up what he could. He rode back to Golden, and he told everybody.
1: Foolish. Foolish. He should have gone back himself.
11: Yes, but he did not. I think he had a few drinks. Not sure.
2: That is something else. Yeah, I guess our mining story in Colorado is pretty profound.
11: You know, don't get us wrong. We're not against precious metals. It is a diversification piece that can oftentimes be used, but it's the overconcentration of any one asset that we get really concerned about.
2: Didn't Rand Paul or somebody just turn up at Fort Knox recently and say, I want to look at the gold? I don't know, some crazy thing.
11: Yeah, I think there was cobwebs on the door or something. Yeah. I don't know.
2: I thought the queen went there look at it before she died. Anyway, okay.
1: I'd like to look at it. I mean, it sounds awesome.
11: It might be glaring.
2: Is there anything really in it? It's just like the tomb of whatever Geraldo.
11: Well, my wife has asked me that many times. Is there anything in our bank account? She's never seen it.
1: It's very different.
2: Wow. This our little discussion has developed a question here. I thought buying index funds meant I owned the whole market, but my statement keeps showing the same big technology names. Should that worry someone?
1: Well, it's that same Morningstar concentrated data, you know, suggests that the concern is reasonable even when the funds are broad. So you don't have to feel, you know, tricked. I mean, index funds are great, but kind of like we talked about, you know, the S&P 500, you know, the top 10 companies are driving 33% of it. You know, this happens in indexes. So buying an index fund is great. It's a simple, easy way to divest and to diversify to a point. But what you might want to do is own multiple indexes that look at different things, that track different things. Big companies, medium companies, small companies, European companies. I mean, there's all sorts of indexes that you can use.
11: That's absolutely right. And I've been asked a lot, hey, I see this with the Magnificent Seven. What does my portfolio look like? Well, when we design our portfolios, yes, we are absolutely going to include the Mag 7. You absolutely have to. But we underweight those companies.
2: So really? We
11: do actually go out, like Rob was just saying, and we're looking for companies that provide, that are undervalued, providing a good rate of return over time with good prospects, and we add those to the portfolios. We do not want to be over-concentrated, because if and when the time comes where all of a sudden there's a big correction in the AI, yes, we'll see some of it, but our clients will not see the large majority of that.
2: Oh, that's good to know. That is so good to know.
1: Yeah. Since we're talking about diversification, I mean, that brings up a good point. You know, you might underweight something, but if you have money in the Mag 7 and that Mag 7 money or companies continue to do what they're doing and those underweighted positions grow, now you are overweighted even without putting more money into them. So it's very important that you do what is called reallocation. You know, you need to look at your portfolio a couple of times a year at least and find out, you know, hey, I wanted it to be 25% of this and 30% of that and so on. But these stocks have grown and now my 25% is 32%. My 30% is 41%. You've got to knock those numbers back down to get your investments diversified the way they were before the growth happened.
2: Now, that is very interesting. I don't think people do that unless they have a financial planner. you know, somebody working so, you know, for them. So in essence, for your clients, do you have a semi-annual meeting or a phone call to them once a quarter or what?
1: Yeah. It depends on the client.
0: It does. It depends on the client. But when it comes to rebalancing, like Rob says, we have our internals all set up. So a lot of that is happening behind the scenes.
2: Oh, okay.
0: And we don't even, you know, with the expectation knowing that we have discretion over accounts, not that we're going to, you know, liquidate somebody's account. But if a position needs to be changed, instead of waiting to have a conversation, we can make that change immediately. And we do.
2: Oh, good. So the portfolio concentration review could be had just with a phone call to you guys, right?
1: Yep, you got it. We'd love to do it. It's, one of us does it. That's me, because it's a part of my job and I know how important it is. One of us does it. That's Brian. If it wasn't his job at all and he worked somewhere else doing something else, he would still love to look at the portfolio and tell you how to rebalance it.
2: If he was head of garbage removal for the...
1: That's right.
0: Yeah, I would have a class every day at lunchtime for all the garbage removal folks.
2: Yes.
0: And how to manage their portfolios.
2: I think they'd love that. Everybody in
0: that may be my second job, I think.
2: Maybe. You know, maybe. Well, but everybody in every sector wants to know what's going on with their money. I think this... hunger for knowledge is expressed in the fact that people are glomming onto AI. They want to know everything. So they ask ChatGPT every dang thing.
0: They do, but you got to be careful with asking ChatGPT to look at your portfolio.
2: Okay.
0: As an example, I was playing with it the other day because I like playing with it. And I said, okay, create for me a portfolio of the top 10 AI stocks and then give me the PE ratio or the price to earnings. And it was like a negative 1,000. That's what ChatGPT came up with, was with a portfolio with a negative 1,000 PE ratio. I mean, why would you listen to that, right?
2: Yeah, that's why I think that AI is not going to replace you guys, Rob.
1: I hope not, at least not anytime soon. And until we are robots, we would love to get together with the first 10 callers and do a no cost, no obligation missing pieces review. We're going to talk about the concentration of your portfolio. We're going to talk about, you know, rebalancing and reallocating your funds. 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We're going to put everything together into a comprehensive financial review. You have to have that before you get to retirement if you want your retirement to look like it does when you close your eyes and dream, right? So let's get together and get that done. No cost, no obligation for the first 10 callers.
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2: Let's retire some debt. But does debt retire quietly? This is a financial program. It's called the Money Puzzle Hour. And I've got Rob and Brian. I'm Jackie. So you fellows are the experts. Talk to me about debt and how that will feel once you're retired.
0: Like a knife in the back.
1: Or a weight on your chest, right? I mean, you're carrying an extra, you know, 50 pounds on your shoulders, you know. So the Federal Reserve Bank of New York just reported that total household debt is at $18.8 trillion for the first quarter of 2026. That is a ridiculous amount.
0: Oh, I mean, it's almost the entire earnings of the economy. It's ridiculous.
1: Yeah.
2: Oh, my gosh.
0: Yeah. Yeah.
1: About 67% of families with the heads of age 55 or older had debt in 2022. So, you know, 2/3 of families are probably reaching retirement, going into retirement with some debt. And when you do, you have to think about income strategies a lot differently because now you got to keep servicing that debt. You know, you've got to think about taxes differently because now you got to take out more money in order to make your payments on your mortgage. Right. So all of those things come into play when you're looking at your retirement puzzle. You know, how does debt play into it? It really can.
0: So here's a question for you, Robert. I'm going to use my situation. If Dave Ramsey, Dave, if you're listening to this, don't come and shoot me. But anyways, I just paid my house off. And then I just
2: congratulations, my friend. Yeah,
0: thank you. But yes. I also just applied for a rather sizable loan on my house. So, Robert, did I make a stupid decision at age 53 to pay my house off and then turn around and refinance it and take half the value of it back out?
1: Well, Jackie, what is my favorite answer for most questions like that?
2: It depends.
1: It depends. And Brian, the fortunate thing is I know you spoke to your financial advisor.
0: I did.
1: In great detail. And I know what the funds are being used for and why that's happening. So, you know, having debt in retirement isn't bad, but you have to make sure that you understand the repercussions of what it's going to take to service those debts, to pay, make those monthly payments. You know, sometimes it does make sense, like in Brian's somewhat fictitious example here, you know, that it makes more sense to take a loan out than to just spend down cash that you have. It all depends on your personal situation.
2: Okay. Now, what about this then? Just taking money from your IRA in retirement and paying off credit card debt, the mortgage, or loaning it to children, whatever it is. Now, tell me how this can be a negative.
1: Well, if you're using it to pay off your mortgage, that causes real consequences. I mean, if you owe $150,000 on your mortgage, and let's say your payment is, you know, $1,500 a month, right? So that's $18,000 a year in payments. If you take $150,000 out of your IRA, you're going to pay income tax on $150,000. I mean, if you're adding that to your income, so if you're already taking $100,000, now you're getting hit with a $250,000 tax income. So that creates a much larger tax burden. You're probably better off doing a strategy that pays your house off in 5 years, 10 years, whatever it is to keep yourself in lower tax brackets.
0: Yeah. Right? So Robert, if I now have a $250,000 income for this year, what other consequences besides taxes, income tax, could I be facing?
1: Are you retired?
0: I'm retired and I'm on Medicare.
1: Well, say we got Irma, we got the, income, whatever.
2: Modified, related adjusted. Monthly.
1: Yeah. There we go. Thank you. Right. So, Irma, when you take money out 2 years later, there's going to be a look back and Medicare could adjust your premiums. So if you take out $150,000 at once, 2 years later, you're going to get hit probably with a much higher Medicare bill.
2: This is no fun. This is not a good strategy. 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The website is ejcteam.com, should you prefer that mode of contact, ejcteam.com. But I'm really afraid that that's what most people do, is they just start, taking hunks out of this IRA to do this, that, and the other thing with, instead of having a whole plan.
1: They just don't know. I mean, nobody thinks I'm going to take $100,000 out because I want to burden myself with extra taxes, right? They just don't know. And figuring that out ahead of time could literally save you tens or 20s of thousands of dollars in extra taxes. So, just because you can pay it off doesn't necessarily mean you should, based on where the money is coming from.
2: Okay. But Brian, I feel that you're advocating for having the mortgage paid off once you get to retirement.
0: Oh, absolutely. And, in my situation, I'm taking the money out to do a big addition on my home. So we're going to add value that way. Mm-hmm. And the other side of it, I'm 53 years old. I don't plan on retiring for another 20 years. Mm-hmm. I've got plenty of time to pay that off.
1: Yeah. And having no mortgage in retirement is one of those blessings. I mean,
0: it is.
1: You know, we work with most of our clients and we have a lot to say. Well, I want to pay off my house now. We're like, okay, but you have a 2.3% interest rate, right? Mm-hmm. And your money is earning 9% per year. You know, you've still got 8 years to go before retirement. Mm-hmm. Let's keep the 2%, whatever percent interest rate, because the bank hates you. You're almost, you know, like cheating them. And then let's keep your money growing and then pay it off the day that you retire.
2: Mm, that sounds nice. What about somebody?
0: And we do create plans for people doing that. We absolutely do. You know, here's the thing, Rob, and this is pretty funny. This is what some people do. They retire and they feel like they've worked 50 years, so therefore they deserve XYZ. One of our neighbors just sold their house. Their kids are grown and gone. They sold their house and bought another one and twice as much land and twice as big.
1: Wow, because they deserve it.
0: Because they deserve, and they retired. So I can't imagine what that house payment now is.
1: Well, hopefully they can afford it.
0: I don't know.
1: Yeah,
2: I don't know.
0: I had a client years ago do the exact same thing. They sold their paid off home. They had it paid off for years. He retired. I deserve a new house. And they bought a 10,000 square foot house in Roxborough Park and for like $1.8 million. And yeah, needless to say, they pretty much liquidated things.
2: To best of my knowledge, there's still no grocery store in Roxborough Park.
0: No, there's rocks.
2: Yeah. And for retirees to have to, if there's a big snowfall, but anyway, I was thinking, though, with Brian, with your situation, you're going to be expanding the house to include a 3-car garage and then a big master suite above it and an office.
0: Yes.
2: Now, if something did happen to your health or something of this nature and you did have to retire, you could rent that sucker out.
0: I could. I could also, you know, pray for a forest fire. I think we've had a few of those this year.
1: Could sell it. We don't ever pray for forest fires in Colorado.
2: Heavenly days. No. All right.
0: No. You know, I am not afraid to sell my house. I'm not. If I needed to, I absolutely would.
1: Mm-hmm. And debts are not always bad, Jackie. No. You know what I mean?
2: Okay.
1: I just put it on Instagram this morning, a whole little segment about good debt versus bad debt. What Brian is doing is he is using a mortgage to gain value in his house.
2: I see.
1: You know, so the house is going to appreciate, and you add on this extra square footage, the extra garage, you know, all of this stuff. His house is going to appreciate, so he could still liquidate it and sell it, you know, for more than what he's putting into it.
0: Absolutely.
2: That's good. That's good information. But not everybody understands the ins and the outs about that. And another subject matter, which is concerning, I think, is helping adult children if parents still have debt.
0: Oh,
2: in retirement.
0: Do you mean my favorite answer is no.
2: No.
1: No, you know, of course, the temptation, the desire is there to help your kids whenever they need it and whenever you can. And we all want to leave our kids better off, you know, when we're gone. But this to me is kind of like, you know, flying in an airplane. You got to put on your own mask first before you put the mask on for the person next to you, right?
0: Good. Mm-hmm.
1: So you've got to pay off your own debts before you start paying off your kids' debts. You know, I mean, if you're saddled with debt in retirement and they're 25 years away from retirement, they have a lot more time to figure it out.
2: They sure do. I was going to say, put your big boy pants on and say no, because some people, it's very hard. They want to take care of the kids.
0: It is true. And I sympathize with that. I do, because I would help my kids out, but it cannot be to the detriment of myself. A bad decision for one of my kids does not necessitate an emergency for me.
2: I like that, Brian. You're solid. Yeah.
1: It shouldn't. I mean, because then what? You know, you're going to put yourself in a bad situation in retirement. You're going to have to, you know, spend down your assets. And then what happens when you run out? Right now you're going to your kids asking for money.
0: Yeah. What are they going to tell you?
1: Yeah, I don't have any money.
0: Or they're going to say, wait a minute.
1: What do you mean you have no money?
0: Yeah.
2: It doesn't work like that, Mom and Dad.
0: Right. It doesn't.
2: There's no guarantee that the kids are going to take you in.
0: That's right.
2: Honestly, there isn't. No. So.
1: Yes. It's, you know, helping your kids out, you know, all of these different things about debt it can be good or it can be bad. But when you get into retirement, it's primarily bad. You want to have a good debt payoff strategy before you get to retirement. You want to have a plan in place to figure out how you're going to have income to service the debts that you've got. So you need to have a fully comprehensive financial plan ready to go, not when you're already retired, but before you retire. And if you are retired, then you want to get that put into place before you are retired for longer, right? I mean, the sooner you put it in place, the better off you're going to be. So we want to get that done for folks. We're extremely passionate about creating lifetime income for clients. We're very passionate about creating a legacy for families so it can be passed down from generation to generation. We are very passionate about making sure that our clients see the retirement that they want to see and have all of the pieces in the right place. And so for the first 10 callers, we're going to help with that. No cost, no obligation. It's the missing pieces review. We're going to look at your income plan. We're going to look at your taxes. We're going to look at your portfolio. We're going to put it all together and show you what it's going to look like if you do nothing and keep it as is. And then also if you make some tweaks and changes and make and improve things, what it can do for you.
2: Here's the phone number to get that done. I think it's really important. 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
1: Looking forward to it.
11: 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This is a great one.
2: 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Thank you.
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16: A fast-growing wildfire did not start naturally. I'm Ann Carrick, Fox News. The Hawk Fire destroying homes in northwest Reno, Nevada. Fire Battalion Chief Shane Akerson.
17: We can confirm that the fire was human-caused. However, that is still undergoing active investigation and don't have further details provided at this time.
16: Some 90,000 people asked to evacuate, at least six people injured. The Hawk Fire began Saturday and quickly grew to 20 square miles, spreading across the Nevada side of the California state line. The fire moved exceptionally fast Saturday night, jumping over fire trucks and making it difficult for responders to get to hot spots. Iranian officials threatening a seismic response to President Trump unleashing an economic D-Day against the country as traffic through the Strait of Hormuz continues.
18: Reports indicate that crossings through the Strait of Hormuz are up 400% over the past 2 weeks. This comes as the U.S. is overseeing vessels that are currently stuck in the Persian Gulf out through a safe southern passage. The passage allows for millions of barrels of crude oil to be exported each day. Iran's parliament speaker and top negotiator Mohammad Khalibaf posted to X over the weekend saying, "We've received numerous messages from neighboring countries about shaping new security arrangements and economic cooperation in the region. The United States put the security of every single one of its allies at such risk through bullying and pure disregard for their foreign interests for the sake of Israel." While President Trump indicated that talks with Iran have stopped, he says the United States is having trouble figuring out who to deal with inside of Iran.
16: Fox's Trey Yangst. Oil prices remain elevated as ship traffic through the straits remains low. Oil industry analyst Trilby Lundberg of the Lundberg Survey.
19: Retailers are having to push prices upward, and this may amount to about a dime very soon in the next few days, or perhaps quite a bit more.
16: Gas prices dropped slightly in recent weeks, but she said

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3: Dry start to your Sunday morning, but showers and thunderstorms return in the afternoon, even more widespread than what we saw yesterday. Flooding will be a concern both locally and over the Burn Scar area. Temperatures stay into those upper 80s and 90s. With your KKTV 11 Alert weather, I'm meteorologist Nick Lalonde.
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4: Joining us on Our Town, we have Rich. We're going to be talking about the Behaving Badly 2026 event. I'm really excited. Behaving Badly. Somehow, Rich, I thought that was the name of your band.
5: No, it's actually the name of the event, Behaving Badly 2026, and it's the first year that we've been doing it. So we're really excited about that. The name of it comes from kind of that phrase or tidbit thing that goes around that says well-behaved women seldom make history. So these are all female-fronted bands from around the region, and it was originally going to be sort of in honor of women's suffrage, and then it sort of morphed since then, but we kind of kept that same theme.
4: This is wonderful. It also would be a great name of a band, by the way.
5: It would, I agree.
4: And tell us about the event taking place Saturday, September 19th at one of the coolest places, the gym at the Ivy Wild.
5: Yes, yeah, so it's going to be, the first band will hit at 7 p.m. The doors will open at 6:15, and it is a free event. I'm open to the public, but we are limited by the capacity of the gym there at Ivy Wild to about 225 folks. So we do recommend that people get tickets ahead of time, but if they show up and there's room, we will get them in as much as we can.
4: Oh, that is wonderful. And I love that it's a free event and it's very exclusive, very VIP. You know, once you're in, you're in. And where can people reserve so that they can get in?
5: They can go to the website, which is behavingbadlyco.com, and go on there and follow the link. Get them reserved on there. We also do offer some tabletops for extra fee, but that's not a requirement to get into the show.
4: Ooh, okay. I love that. A tabletop. Then you got a place to land there. So behavingbadlyco.com. And then tell us about the bands that are going to be playing.
5: Got Feel Good Band, which is out of Omaha, Nebraska. They also have a lot of released music and been touring around that area out there. This will be their first appearance out in Colorado, so we're happy to bring them in because we wanted, one of the goals we had was to be able to have bands from a lot of different areas rather than just the same old ones that kind of hit this area. So trying to broaden that out. And then we have Alcade, which is a band out of the Denver area, and they're going to be down. They're our opener. So we've got Aeternum, our headliner. They are a local Colorado Springs band, and they've been touring with national acts for the last couple of years. Actually flew out to L.A. and watched them at the Whiskey there in Hollywood, which was exciting to see them out there, and they're going to be going on tour again in November. They've just been gathering a whole bunch of momentum. They've got some fantastic songs that are out right now streaming that's getting a lot of notice out there. So they'll be our headliners, and their music's also available out there.
4: This is absolutely incredible. And this Behaving Badly 2026 is a free community show made possible by support from the local music scene. I was wondering, how are you bringing these great bands and nobody has to pay?
5: Yep, we were very fortunate to be able to get a couple of people that agreed to buy all the tickets to make this a free event. And I think from now on, going forward, we're going to make this a free event, which will be supported by sponsors in the community. But yeah, there's no cost to anybody to be able to get in. We're really excited to be able to do that because we are trying to help kind of build a vibrant music scene here in the Colorado Springs area.
4: And is this open to all ages or do you have to be 21?
5: It is open to all ages. There is a full bar that's available there, but they'll card and do wristbands, everything for folks that are of age that would like to participate in that as well.
4: Yes. And the Ivy

0: Wild also has food.
1: Correct.
0: Yes. So you've got a full bar, food, a free show, as long as you can get in the door. And you do highly recommend people going and reserving either the high top or just a space.
1: Yes. And those are free. No fees or anything associated with that. So they just print out their ticket and we'll scan it. So the folks that have reservations first will be the ones that get entrance first. And then what we have left over is we'll let whoever's in first come, first serve.
0: This is so wonderful. And we were talking about how this was made possible because of the local music scene. Are you looking for sponsors? Anyone that's listening, how can they get involved to help continue your mission?
1: Oh, absolutely. They can go to the Behaving Badly website, behavingbadlyco.com, and contact us here, and we will give them all the information that they would like to be able to, if they would like to sponsor and kind of help us continue the mission of bringing these music events and building the scene here.
0: Are you thinking of having this event once a year or are you thinking more often?
1: We are looking at this event being an annual event around this time of year.
0: Love it. That's perfect. And are you in need of any volunteers? Oftentimes our town listeners, they love to give back.
1: Absolutely. We would welcome as many volunteers are willing to reach out to us because we've got places for kind of helping with security and showing people to areas, to their tables, those type things, the ticketing, just general information, helping the bands load and unload. So if you've ever been interested in kind of production side of music and being, maybe a roadie for a day, we've got opportunities for that too.
0: I love that. I'm cheesing over here. A roadie for a day. Everybody wants to relive their childhood. Speaking of that, Rich, what brought you to create the Behaving Badly event?
1: I think I had just kind of, I've been playing in a lot of bands throughout the Colorado Springs area for about 10 years now. And I kind of just noticed that it was the same venues and the same bands were getting booked. I wanted to do a little bit something different right now. Female-fronted rock bands are really hitting a renaissance of it. They're really starting to really get out there and get a lot of notice, and they bring a lot of energy, and I kind of wanted to be able to showcase all of that in one event and be able to kind of provide a little bit different exposure of different bands to folks in the area. And so it just sort of came along from talking with people in some other bands that they said, well, that would be really neat to be able to have some sort of event that's focused just on female-fronted rock bands.
0: This is wonderful. Powerhouse bands for a night built on heavy riffs, cinematic energy, and unapologetically loud performances. September 19th at the gym at the Ivy Wild. Free event, but highly recommended you go to the website and just get one of those tickets. There's no fees. That way you're sure to come in because it's how many people that can go into the gym at Ivy Wild?
1: We're limited to about 225.
0: Then we have the fire code.
1: Yes.
0: Yeah, this is wonderful. BehavingBadlyCO.com if you want to donate or give back so that we can have future performances and really create an epic music scene. I love live music. I love what you're doing here, Rich. Thank you so much for joining us on Our Town. Was there anything else you wanted to share?
1: We're just excited to see everybody out there on September 19th at 7 p.m. at Iva Wild and look forward to making this an annual occurrence here in Colorado Springs. Thank you.
0: Thank you.
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0: Nanset is joining us on Our Town today for the Legacy Race Battling Breast Cancer. 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
3: Thank you so much for having me.
0: I am thrilled to have you on. I wanted you to come on today and explain when the race is taking place and what everyone needs to do to donate or register.
3: Absolutely. The race is actually scheduled for October 4th. That's Sunday. And we are at the Norris Penrose Stadium for a big celebration. And we also do our 5K, whichever run, walk, whatever you want to do in Bear Creek Park. The best way to find out any information and stay up to date with what we're doing is legacyrace.org. So, which goes to our website. So you can register, look for events, check out our sponsors, all that sort of thing. We're also on Facebook and Instagram.
0: And let's give a quick shout out to your sponsors, Apex Waste Solutions and a fan fave, Great Clips. Shout out to Frank I absolutely adore him. He had lost his wife to breast cancer. He is so passionate about helping and giving back. For me, I don't run anywhere. If it's that saying, if you see me running, then you better run too. So
3: same
0: are
3: here.
0: You right? Yeah. I do love to walk though, and I try to walk every day. So if you're not a runner, are you able to join this and walk?
3: You absolutely can walk. Truly, if you don't even, we have a 1 mile trail and then the 5K. And truly, if you don't want to do either, that's fine with us. You can stay in the stadium and celebrate. our sponsors and others, our grantees, have booths. We also have a beer garden, which opens a little bit later than we actually start the race. But you're welcome to buy a ticket for that only and come in and have some, join us in the beer garden.
0: Now you're talking, Anseta. And our beer garden sponsors are Bristol Brewing, Urban Animal, Voodoo, and Whistle Pig Brewing. All phenomenal breweries.
3: Absolutely. And we actually might have a few additionals. We're still getting word in. And we also have some tap room takeovers scheduled at some of those breweries as well that you can lead up to the race and you can come and register there or just have a fun evening at the breweries that support Legacy Race.
0: And I see last year you raised over $100,000. What is our goal this year?
3: I think we put it at $125,000. Yes, over the last 2 years, we've raised $210,000. The last 2 years, we've raised over $225,000. We have given away in grants to various organizations around Colorado Springs and research grant to regarding breast cancer to the Anschutz Medical Cancer Center in Denver. And we've done the total on that is $210,000.
0: Wow, this is so wonderful. So, and all of this money is helping battle breast cancer to support individuals in the Pikes Peak region. There's nothing worse than finding out you have cancer. Well, I guess there's a lot of worse things. There's a lot of traumatizing things out there.
3: Yes, it's not a fun disease. Never is. But we hope that by supporting and helping organizations that help women and men can get breast cancer too, through the process and out the other end, and then help them kind of assimilate back into their regular life is what we're looking to help do.
0: Yes.
3: And all the money stays in Colorado. We give to Anschutz, as I said, in Denver, because they're the research facility. But all the remainder of the money stays locally in the Pikes Peak region. We are an all-volunteer organization, so there's no salaries or anything. So all the money goes to our mission.
0: This is wonderful news. And this is October 4th. And yes. I love that it's Bear Creek Park and Penrose Event Center. This sounds like a lot of fun and fundraising. And yes. Do we just go to legacyrace.org to register?
3: You can. You can register on your phone at the same website. And right, it's all there.
0: Get registered. Go out and have some fun. October, it's usually a lot cooler, which is really nice. Love
3: yes.
0: that. Yes. And then, I mean, come on, you have a beer garden afterwards, so it'll be worth it. And
3: exactly.
0: Is there anything else you wanted to share?
3: Just that one of the things we encourage people to do, and it makes it even more fun, is to create a team so you have people to hang out with. We do have a large survivor area to celebrate. We have a kids zone, and we're also doing some dog parade and some things with dogs this year. So everybody's welcome.
0: Oh, that is wonderful. A dog parade. That's worth it alone. Fabulous. Well, thank you so much for joining us on Our Town today. We look forward to the Legacy Race, battling breast cancer. Everybody start getting warmed up now. Get your team together. And then if you're not able to make it, just donate. It all goes back to help those that could be you or your neighbor. You never know.
3: Thank you. And we appreciate everybody joining us.
0: Absolutely. Thank you so much for joining me on Our Town.
3: Thank you.
2: One community, many voices, spotlighting nonprofit events and organizations across Colorado. Here's more of Our Town with Sarada Connors.
0: I have Marla joining us on Our Town today with the HBA, also known as the Housing and Building Association of Colorado Springs. Welcome to Our Town.
4: Thank you so much. I appreciate you having us on.
0: Oh, we are big fans of the HBA. And for those that maybe have never heard of the HBA or they're new to the area, please explain the rich history of the HBA here in Colorado.
4: So the HBA is a nonprofit, a 501c6 that represents the building industry, anything from land development all the way up to the transaction of selling a home. So sign companies, plumbers, electricians, all of your trades that go into a home and the land development of those lots. We've been around for 76 years now, long before my time here at the HBA, but we advocate for the housing industry, for private property rights, and we do some fun stuff in addition to our government affairs, trying to keep homes affordable. But the fun stuff is our parade of homes, definitely.
0: I love the parade of homes. A good friend of mine, Wayne Intermill with High Point Homes, he actually built our house on a 35-acre lot. But prior to meeting Wayne, even when my son was little, we would just love to go tour the homes and dream. And, you know, even at lunch, I had a friend say, well, I can't afford the homes. I said, but you can dream about affording them and then go work hard and get them.
4: Lots of times people use it for examples of things that they want to do in their home. Like I've often gone and look at the curtains and see that it's an elbow bracket and a 2x4 that they put in materials. It looks very elegant and all that on there, but it's really something you can sometimes construct on your own and save some money. So they go for ideas and color patterns and different things like that. So it can help just decorate your current home if you're remodeling and waiting to buy your forever parade home.
0: That is a great point. I didn't even think about that. Next time I have lunch with a friend and they say, well, I can't afford that, I'll say, well, you can afford to possibly update yours. And it is nice because you get to see the new trends. I do watch a lot of real estate shows. And I remember when everything came out, it was white cupboards, white countertops. And now it's seemingly coming back to the wood. Is that correct?
4: Yes, I'm not up on all the latest trends. I'll be going to the parade too to find out. But yeah, more neutral tones are coming in. We were in that sandy brown kind of 70s look for a while there. Then it went to the gray or grayish colors. And now I think it is going back to the ones I've seen, a little more of a clean palette, a white or a light gray palette for the backgrounds. Yeah.
0: It's beautiful. And it's so fun to go tour the landscaping, the homes, all different price ranges, all different areas. And so tell us, when is the HBA sponsoring the Parade of Homes?
4: So the Parade of Homes dates are September 11th through the 27th. The homes are going to be open from 10 a.m. to 6. We will be closed on Mondays and Tuesdays. And we also have, so we have 33 of those homes in the parade. The 34th home is a careers and construction home that will only be open that first weekend. And that's our, the kids who are in our careers and construction program they do home builds at some of the schools. And so they've built a home and we were fortunate enough to get that in the first weekend. So you can tour that one too.
0: That is so much fun. And sometimes when you go into the homes, there's hidden rooms and extra pantries and it is just so much fun and for all ages. And I do see kids 15 and under are free.
4: Yes, tickets are $18 a piece, and that's for 16 years and older. And then under is for free, you're correct.
0: And then you do have discounts for military.
4: Yes, and they just opened today. We have free tickets for the military that will be at our hub sites where they'll be at Banning Lewis Ranch in Oakwood Homes is selling one in Banning Lewis Ranch, one of their homes in Bradley Heights, and then Budget Blind Showroom off Academy has military tickets, and I believe they have 100 tickets to sell. And then even they've extended it to be discounted tickets after those first 100 tickets are gone. They will work out so they can give discount tickets to the next set of people who are interested.
0: This is wonderful. And is this a fundraiser for the HBA?
4: It is not necessarily a fundraiser. It is part of our revenues at the HBA, but we are here to promote the member companies, help them sell homes to see what's out there. So people who can't afford to purchase a home or are looking to for ideas, want to check out the builders to see what kind of work they do and find a style maybe with a builder that you like. So we use that as part of our revenues, yes.
0: And do you buy the tickets through the HBA website or do you go to the homes and buy at location?
4: You can buy at locations. They are for sale online. So they will help you. They can help you, I should say, get those at the locations. But it is springsparade.com. is where you can find the link to purchase those tickets. And they're electronic now. As time has gone on, we've gone away from the paper tickets. So you could get them online on your phone, and that way you have the little QR code. And those tickets are available for use during the entire parade. So you can go back and visit a home a second or third time if you'd like, if you want to compare the tickets so that you knew which one to vote for the best home overall. The builders, really, that's a coveted award that the builders look forward to winning.
0: Yes, that is fun. I watched the Parade of Homes Facebook page when it's season, because you put different homes up to highlight. And then, of course, for the award ceremony, seeing which builders winning which awards. And how many different builders are in it this year?
4: There are 21 different builders in there. We have, like I said, 33 homes, and then the Carusa Construction home. But that features 21 different builders that you'll get to see and see which one fits best with you.
0: And are there other events throughout the year that the HBA sponsors that we need to save the date for?
4: Public events, we don't necessarily have events that we run here. It's mostly member driven, member supported. But this is our big annual Parade of Homes. And we can certainly, I'm trying to think if we have any other ones out there that we invite the public, but this is mostly at the chili cook-off and things that we do. You have, if you're with a member, you can come to the event.
0: Like with the HBA Cares?
4: Oh, HBA Cares. Oh, that's a good point. We do have a hockey game coming up here. I don't have those dates with me right now. We have a hockey event that we do, a fundraiser for HBA Cares, which is our philanthropic arm, our 501c3. That we work with that works on transitional housing. They do a fundraiser. Thank you for bringing that up. Hockey, where we do the police versus the fire department typically, and they play at Sertich here, right here in town.
0: Wonderful. We can go to hbacares.org to see more information.
4: Yes.
0: On when that game is scheduled. And then you brought up a great point. Do you have to be in the housing and building industry to become a member?
4: It's something to do with the housing, but like I said, we feature members. We have over 460 member companies. These are your neighbors. These are your people who live next door to you. Sometimes it's a sign company or caterers, or because we do all have meetings and events. So it may not be directly in line with what you would think construction member would be, because there are so many people that touch a home, businesses that touch a home. So it's quite vast when you look at our membership guide, which is online as well. It could be, you know, title companies, realtors, when you're closing that deal at the end, your landscapers, so those people that are actively involved in construction or the development of the home. But we also have all local businesses that assist in their companies, accountants. And when you think about it, there's a lot of different business sectors that touch when a home gets built.
0: Yes. And I love networking. It's my favorite thing to do in this world is go out and meet people, and then to connect them once you meet them. You see all of these Facebook pages. Hey, does anyone know a good landscaper? And you can tag your favorite one. It's just a lot of fun.
4: We do have a membership guide online. And while we don't individually run these companies, we represent the industry as a whole. So they're a big part of our community, and they're committed by joining our association to say we are here. We care about what homes get built here and what our community looks like.
0: So always look local first, not storm chasers, and then you can't find them once they're gone. So, well, thank you, Marla, so much for joining us from the HBA today and the Parade of Homes. We can't wait till the season kicks off.
4: Well, there's one more thing I wanted to add that we're doing this year, which is different, if you don't mind for a minute. There's three pop-up events that are coming for each Saturday that we're open. There will be two local vendors at each of the different hub sites, which is Wolf Ranch, Flying Horse North, and Meridian Ranch. And the first 50 people that come will get free coffee and waffles on us. So come on out on Saturday. The first 50 people that show, it'll be circulating around those three hub sites. Come out and get a coffee and a waffle on us.
0: Done. say less. Absolutely wonderful. Thank you so much for sharing. We can't wait to learn more.
4: I appreciate you having us on, and we're looking forward to a great parade and looking forward to seeing everybody out there.
2: One community, many voices, spotlighting nonprofit events and organizations across Colorado. Here's more of Our Town with Sarada Connors.
0: Joining me on Our Town, I have Sandy with Pillar Institute of Lifelong Learning. Welcome to Our Town.
5: Well, thank you so much for having me on today, Sarada.
0: Yes, we're excited to have you back. It's been several years. I know the show books out up to 6 months at a time. So if you can land on the real estate, we get you back on. But we're really excited to hear more about the Pillar Institute for Lifelong Learning. Tell us about this organization that started in 1996.
5: Yeah, Pillar's been here in Colorado Springs for 30 years. We're very excited about our 30th anniversary year here. Pillar Institute for Lifelong Learning offers classes for adults. Most of our classes are just 2 hours long on a variety of topics, geopolitics, local history, a little art, a little math. It's little bites of information, if you will, so you're not locked into a full term of study. And the bonus is there's no papers, there's no tests. That's always a good thing for us older learners.
0: We are very happy that there's no test.
5: Pillar offers a community where people who like to learn, we can all join up and learn something new.
0: I think that's wonderful. And as we are getting a little bit older, it's also nice to be able to network. I see that you do a lot of it in the classroom, but some of it is virtual.
5: We do offer a few Zoom classes. We do have a couple instructors that come in on Zoom, but most of our classes are in our dedicated classroom and office space in Chapel Hills Mall. We were located in Chapel Hills Mall, and then when COVID came along, we pivoted to Zoom like a lot of activities did. But then when COVID died down, if you will, then we did some office sharing space, but we're happy to be back at our offices and in our dedicated classroom in Chapel Hills Mall. And our classroom is just a wonderful setup. We've got tables and chairs and a nice big screen TV and a dedicated Mahjong room, which is wonderful. So that's where the majority of our classes are, is in Chapel Hills Mall.
0: And lastly, are you looking for any volunteers?
5: Pillar is a most of the staff is volunteers. We do have 2 paid employees, but the office staff is volunteers, as are the instructors are all volunteers. So we do encourage people to volunteer for our front office staff for classroom posts. And again, you'd have to contact the executive director, Vicki Hefner, to see what opportunities are there for volunteers and what she needs to fill in there for volunteers. But we do encourage people to contact us and to see what positions might be available.
0: Fantastic. This has been wonderful. Thank you so much, Sandy, for joining us. PillarInstitute.org. Go on and donate if you can. Volunteer, become a member, take a class, or if you'd like to teach a subject. So thank you so much for joining us.
5: Thank you so much. And I'd like to also say keep an eye on our calendar because we do have sometimes special events coming up.
0: Yes. Fundraising is always fun, and then more ways to get together out in the community. Definitely check out the website or go to the social medias to see when all the future fundraisers are. Once again, thank you, Sandy, for joining us on Our Town.
5: Thank you so much for having me today.
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16: Dry start to your Sunday morning, but showers and thunderstorms return in the afternoon, even more widespread than what we saw yesterday. Flooding will be a concern both locally and over the Burn Scar area. Temperatures stay into those upper 80s and 90s. With your KKTV 11 Alert weather, I'm meteorologist Nick Lalonde.
0: Do not touch that dial. Coming up after the break, we're going to hear from Sam Clark with Vinatucci Farm. Stay tuned. 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
0: 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We're going to be talking about Vinatucci Farm. Welcome to Our Town.
22: Thank you so much for having me.
0: Oh, I'm excited. Tell us about Vinatucci Farm, its history, and the passion this community has for this property.
22: It's unbelievable to realize, you know, when, as we celebrate our 150th year as a state, Vinatucci Farm has been around for 90 of those years. And it's really just a community legacy. It's one of the very last working farms in El Paso County. And it's notable for this legacy of generosity of Nick and Bambi Vinatucci, who started 7 decades ago giving pumpkins away, a tradition that we carry forward on a property that over the last few years we've repurposed into a flower farm as well as the pumpkin festival. But to me, it's just one of the great community legacies in El Paso County that speaks to who we are and who we've been, and, you know, has this bright vision of who we are as we go forward.
0: Well, that's wonderful. I didn't quite realize that it was also a flower farm. So what was Nick and Bammy's intention putting the farm into a conservation easement years ago?
22: You know, Nick and Bambi really left the community as their heir. They didn't have children. And so, you know, as Nick's life was coming to an end and Bambi, you know, she was also getting up in age, she was a blind woman, realized that they weren't going to be able to keep the farm themselves. So they started working with the Pikes Peak Community Foundation and Pikes Peak Real Estate Foundation to put the farm into a conservation easement, meaning that it wouldn't become housing or shopping malls, and gave it to the Community Foundation, and now it's stewarded by my organization, the Pikes Peak Real Estate Foundation, to preserve it and continue operating it as a community asset. And so over the years, it's been an organic farm, a pumpkin farm, and as a result of, you know, some water contamination in the Wydefield Aquifer, we've converted it most recently, about 5 years ago, to a flower farm so people can come, pick flowers, enjoy Flower Fest, which is happening, and really experience that agricultural legacy, but more importantly, that community legacy of generosity where, you know, for over 7 decades, the farm's been a place where kids can come get a free pumpkin, part of their school experience, and, you know, celebrate the agricultural history of our region.
0: Yes, we all love the pumpkins from Vinatucci Farm, and the flowers sound absolutely gorgeous. So what is the Pikes Peak Real Estate Foundation's role in overseeing the farm?
22: Our job is really to steward community assets, and Vinatucci Farm is one of those big assets. We own it, we invest in it, we make sure that the farm continues to the legacy of Nick and Bambi Vinatucci, and the way we do that is by having community-serving tenants on the property. So our flower farm is operated by a group called Gather Mountain Blooms, and as part of our agreement with them, they host a lot of community events, part of their opportunity to be on the property. We have Cardi with Outdoors, which is a great outdoor education organization that teaches how to enjoy some traditional recreational sports like fly tying, fly fishing, archery, that type of thing. And then we also keep the farm in production with alfalfa and you know, the flower farm. And we're also responsible for making sure that every kindergarten kid in this community that wants to get a free pumpkin can get one. Organize thousands of kids to come every October as part of a field trip. Every kindergartner is invited in our region to get a pumpkin. And, you know, my joke is it's not a free pumpkin because when you're there, you got to learn something. But it's a continuation of Nick and Bambi's legacy of making the farm a place where, you know, people can come, feel the sort of presence of their community and feel the generosity of what they started 7 decades ago.
0: That is fantastic. And Vinatucci Farms, where are you located?
22: So we're at 5210 South Highway 85, just as you're coming into Fountain, not far from Pinello Ranch, south of Colorado Springs, probably about 10 minutes from downtown Colorado Springs. And it's a really great experience because, you know, the events there, whether it's the Music and Blooms events, whether it's Flower Fest, whether it's the fall pumpkin festivals, really in those, that 10-minute drive, you kind of end up in a sort of another part of time in the world, just in sort of remembering the legacy of what it looked like when a lot of this was farm country. And we kind of carry that feel and legacy today.
0: And you know, Sam, one thing I absolutely love is clever ideas. Since I've been in marketing here at Cumulus Media going on 18 years, and I see on your website, vinatuccifarm.org/donate, the barn and bathroom campaign. Tell us about this.
22: Yeah, thank you for mentioning that. You know, our super user on the property is a kindergarten student, and it's important for us to make sure that when those kids come and visit the property, they've got a nice bathroom that they're able to access before they get back on that long bus ride. You know, when I started working for the property, I didn't have any kids, and now I have a four-year-old, and I know very well the importance of having a clean and accessible bathroom facility when you're marching around with a kindergartner. And so the flower farm has been very successful. You know, our sense of our ability to steward the legacy is only gets stronger every year. And we've recognized that it's time to make sure that the barn and the bathrooms there are up to the quality of experience that we want people to have. So we're asking for community support to sort of pitch in and help us keep the farm free and accessible, but also a comfortable place to visit if you're staying for a long time.
0: Absolutely. And thank you for thinking of these things, because, you know, having the beautiful barn and a bathroom to have your pit stop in before you have to travel back, especially if you're a kindergartner.
22: Kindergartners and porta potties just don't mix.
0: No way. That sounds like a recipe for disaster. So I think this is such a lovely campaign. And is the best way to donate online? And are you looking for any volunteers?
22: We're looking for volunteers. If you click on our info link, you can reach out to me and find out how you might be able to get involved in our fall pumpkin giveaway. And if you feel the sort of movement of generosity and would like to contribute to our campaign, we really appreciate the support. VintageFarm.org/donate is the best way to send your resources over to us so we can get that barn and bathroom built.
0: Yes, and this is great timing to have you on, because nothing better than a pumpkin patch, a craft fair, beer garden, family fun. I love the fall. It finally gets a little bit cooler. You know, 96 degrees is a wee bit hot for me. And just being in the country, and I know where you're located, nestled right outside of city limits, it still feels like you're somewhat in the country, even though you're not.
22: It's absolutely right. It's a great location. We're just grateful to have the sort of honor to steward the legacy, but it takes everybody to make it available, make it accessible, and make it something that's here for another 9 decades.
0: Absolutely. This is wonderful. So make sure we all get involved. VinatucciFarm.org. You can check out the flowers, the pumpkins. I see you're taking a break on the venue location rentals because of all of the great things you have right now. Did we miss anything?
22: If you're interested in visiting a farm, tickets for Flower Fest are on sale. That'll be on the 8th. And look forward to coming to the farm on the weekends in the fall. And if you got a kindergartner, maybe we'll see you as they're getting their free pumpkin during the school week.
0: Wonderful. Sam, thank you so much for joining us on Our Town.
22: Thanks a lot, Fred. I appreciate it.
19: Thanks for spending time with different influential voices from across Colorado. For more information about these events and guests, find us on Facebook at Our Town COS. 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
28: What if I told you my city was the best, and my city was a threat to the rest?
0: Do not miss the Our Town Rundown. I try to list off as many events coming up in the community as possible. I'm trying to get you out of the house, having some fun. 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
0: Sarada here with the Our Town Rundown. What's going on, friends? Hope you're having a fabulous day. Hey, I wanted to tell you about a cool event that is going to be happening September 12th. It's the Run for Hope, a 5K for schools. This is going to take place at 1750 Deer Creek Road in Monument, Colorado. It's a competitive 5K that kicks off at 9:30, a color fun run walk at 9:45 a.m., kids fun run at 10:45 a.m., and then the award ceremony. And now here's the cool part. Then it's going to be a block party at the Ascent Church. This block party will kick off after the fun runs, once again in Monument, Colorado. They're going to have roasted pig, barbecue, live music by the Wirewood Station, classic cars, bounce houses, games for kids, plus a whole lot more. So if you would like to, you can go to runforhope5kforschools.com or simply just reach out to the Ascent Church and check them out, because this would definitely be a lot of fun for you. And by the way, the block party is absolutely free. 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
1: Richard Randall, have a great weekend. Be sure to join me Monday morning. We'll be talking about Natalie Harp. A lot of controversy about her and President Trump. But did you know she was dying of cancer? She thinks President Trump helped save her through the right...
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2: Indy racing makes history. I'm Carmen Roberts, Fox News. IndyCar race happened in the streets of the Capitol for the first time. Drivers whizzed past the Capitol and Washington Monument in the Freedom 250 Grand Prix. Fox's Lucas Tomlinson has more from the scene.
3: The king of the streets, the inaugural Freedom 250 Grand Prix champ, Kyle Kirkwood from Jupiter, Florida. The inaugural winner, the champion, Christian Lundgaarden, and Will Power, the second and third place winners, joining Kyle on the podium. And you know what they had to say? They wish this race will come back to Washington next year in the year after. They had a blast next to the Indy 500. All the drivers we spoke to said this was the greatest experience they had on the IndyCar circuit all year.
2: And President Trump and the First Lady watched the race from the stands.
4: It's turned out to be much bigger than we ever even thought possible.
5: It's an incredible day. I think everybody did an amazing job.
2: Before the race, the president took a lap around the track in his limo known as the Beast. About 150,000 people turned out for this first-of-a-kind Indy race. Fire officials in Nevada say the Hawk Fire near Reno was human-caused, although they did not release details. The fire is burning out of control with calls for some 90,000 people to evacuate.
6: We have 800 personnel working on the incident, and we're working and engaged 24 hours a day and foresee doing that for the foreseeable future with both ground and aviation resources.
2: And that's Shane Ackerman with U.S. Forest Service. He says the fires caused 6 injuries, 3 civilian and 3 responders. And wildfires are also burning in other parts of Nevada as well as other western states. And President Trump's lashing out at Canada after the trade talks collapsed, plunging the two countries into a trade war. Prime Minister Mark Carney's vowing to retaliate against the U.S. 50% tariffs. 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
1: 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We hope the following program will challenge you and encourage you in your faith journey.
2: So we don't need to say things like, how did the other kids do? And we don't need to say things, well, your brother, you know, dot, dot, dot. No. You're a standalone individual created in the image of God for His glory, and these are the things that you're able to do really well.
1: I wonder if you've ever had a child ask, Mom, Dad, am I smart? How do you answer that question? It really makes a big difference, and we're going to talk about ways to appropriately respond here today on Focus on the Family with Jim Daly. This is going to be a fascinating conversation about raising children who understand their identity in Christ. Thanks for joining us. I'm John Fuller.
3: John, I love this idea that children are born with a bent. What does that mean? That's for parents to figure out. You know, they like to talk, they don't like to talk, they think more than they speak, etc. And it starts to show pretty early. I'm amazed at how early it does show up. I think our guest is going to say that might be not exactly the right question. It's more like, what smarts do I have, maybe, you know, because I think Kathy Cook is really into identifying the smarts that every child has, but there's different categories. And that's a great blessing to know that you're in a good place as a parent, that your children can grow up confident and thinking, okay, I've got two or three of eight smart types. And that's what we're going to talk about today. Psalm 139, 13-14 says, for you formed my inner parts, you knitted me together in my mother's womb. I praise you, for I'm fearfully and wonderfully made. Isn't that great?
1: It is.
3: Fearfully and wonderfully made.
1: Yeah.
3: The Lord tells the prophet Jeremiah that before I formed you in the womb, I knew you. And so it goes in Scripture. God knows you. He knows everything about you. And today we're going to talk about how to identify as a parent those great smarts that each child has.
1: Mm-hmm. And Dr. Kathy Cook has been studying this topic of intelligence for a number of years, more than 30 years, I think. And she's a speaker, author, researcher, and the founder of Celebrate Kids, a ministry dedicated to equipping parents and caregivers and the body of Christ to help children feel seen and heard. Always a popular guest here, Dr. Kathy's book is called Eight Great Smarts, Discover and Nurture Your Child's Intelligences. And of course, we have copies of that book here.
3: Kathy, welcome back to Focus on the Family.
4: I am so glad to be here, Jim. Thank you.
3: Now, you know, people love hearing from you. You do know this, don't you? I mean, people just love your insights and, you know, you're right up there. I love Kevin Lehman with the Birth Order book or Gary Chapman with the Love Languages. You're right in there now. I mean, you've identified something that I think the Lord has anointed and really blessed, and being able to identify, you know, your kids' geniuses or smartness.
4: Yeah.
3: I'm not sure what the right grammatical thing is there. But in the opening, talking about that question, so, you know, inevitably, just about every child comes home from school, maybe didn't get the best grade on a spelling bee. It starts early.
4: Right.
3: And the child says to mom and dad, am I smart? What do you say?
4: Well, depending upon the situation, of course you are, is a great response. Sometimes I would say, hey, you know, of course you are, because God made you smart. God doesn't make stupid people. Like, I like to tell children that stupid is their choice. And I would be careful about using the word stupid. So our listeners can decide whether or not their kids can handle that.
3: The infamous S word.
4: Exactly. But, you know, God makes people capable of being smart. It's all based on the decisions we make and the worldview that we root those in, which is why we would believe in a biblical Christian worldview being so important. So the question today is not, you know, am I smart, or even, well, how smart am I? Which is bully playground language from our era. You know, I'm smarter than you are.
3: Yeah.
4: We either said it or we heard it. That was a pretty common thing. But today I'm so excited that the question is, well, how am I smart? And then, you know, why did God make me this way? Like, what a gift to give young children and teenagers an idea that God chose this for them and there's a reason for it.
3: Yeah. You know, I think this is fair, the understanding that we can develop in the ways that we're smart and how it affects our identity.
4: Yes.
3: You know, you think about that. I mean, if you speak a little differently, people will think you're not very bright, even though you could be incredibly bright. And you also speak to that idea of identity.
4: Mm-hmm. Oh, we teach about it all the time, Jim. Identity controls behavior. Who I think I am is who I will be. And if our children don't think they're smart, then they think God skipped them, you know, in the assembly line. And of course, He doesn't have an assembly line approach. As you read from the scripture to start the show,

0: he knitches together, which is a precise skill. He's very careful at that.
1: And unique.
0: And unique. Yeah, he chooses us to be who we are. And to know that in our knowing is just different. For kids to go, hey, I'm picture smart. My brother's logic smart, but I'm smart too in a different way. And God wants me to be smart this way.
1: And we're going to hit all of that. Let's hit the smarts. Let's list them, and then we're going to begin to go through them. So okay. What are the eight smarts?
0: Yeah, we have all eight, which is God's generosity, right? So we're word smart, we think with words. When we're being logic smart, we think with questions. When we're being picture smart, we think with our eyes in visuals. When we are being music smart, we think with rhythms and melodies. When we are being body smart, we think with movement and touch. When we're being nature smart, we think with patterns. When we're being people smart, we think with other people. And when we're being self smart, we think deeply inside of ourselves.
1: Yeah, wow.
0: And we have all eight.
1: Those are, yeah.
0: The capacity for all eight.
1: So you can function in any of them, I would think.
0: Yes, and you know what's amazing?
1: You just have bents, like I said in the beginning.
0: I love that you said that. We can choose to go to that part of the brain.
1: Yeah.
0: If I walk into a Sunday school class and I know that I'm going to need to be thinking with words and thinking with questions, I can choose to go into that space and shut off the visual imagination if I feel like it would help me.
1: Yeah.
0: We have some power there.
1: You know, in our parenting role, this is the one thing I hear from all the parenting experts, is you have to know your child. That's a big word, to know your child. It's this thing.
0: Yes.
1: How do they learn? How do they express their smarts?
0: Yes.
1: Right?
0: Yes.
1: And you need to be a student of your child to really know them.
0: Oh, please. Absolutely. You know what, Jim? God knows us. Like, God knew us before he formed us. So we are drawn to people who know us. If you want to have influence over your children, know them, because they will come to you. Otherwise, you're going to go to an AI chatbot. Because they believe the lie that they're known there. Mm. Know them. Talk their language. Welcome them into your world and allow them to be successful, and then acknowledge that they've pleased the Lord and that they've pleased you, and they're going to want to spend time with you. And that changes everything.
1: Yeah.
0: Grandparents, parents, older siblings, teachers can do this too. Sunday school teachers can do this too.
1: Well, I think as parents, we're busy and we can easily justify, I got a lot on my plate.
0: Absolutely.
1: But it really is kind of the core ingredient is loving and knowing your child. That's like job one.
0: Please.
1: For all of us.
0: Yes.
1: I'm singing
0: yes.
1: all your tunes.
0: You're doing such a great job. You know,
1: I feel compelled. I mean, I just want to be that dad.
0: I love that about both of you guys.
1: Yeah.
0: You know, and to like our children. Children tell me on a regular basis, you know, Dr. Kathy, they have to love me. They don't have a choice, you know, which is kind of true. But then they'll say, but I wish they would like me. And they feel liked when we hang out with them. They feel liked when we say, hey, do you want to shoot hoops? They feel liked when we say, hey, do you want to play checkers again? It was so much fun last night.
1: That's so good.
0: When we come in their direction, they feel valued. And that, again, that changes everything.
1: All right. Coming back to the list, word smart. It's first. You are a word person.
0: So
1: maybe
0: are you.
1: That's why it's first. But
0: no.
1: describe word smart. And what is it?
0: Yeah. Word smart people think with words. So they read, write, speak, and listen. And the reason it's first is that it's what I call a school smart. It's not the most important smart. However, in traditional schooling and often in a Sunday school church setting, you know, what do? We read, write, speak, and listen. So these children who have been gifted by God with brain cells in that part of the brain are going to feel smarter than others, and school is a safer place for them to be.
1: Yeah.
0: So these are the readers, writers, speakers, and listeners. They're not afraid of, you know, writing papers and not afraid of reading out loud for the most part.
1: Yeah. No, I so appreciate that. You know, I'm thinking of how these psychological tests all kind of collide. And of course, you have a PhD, but I think it was the DISC test, you know, DISC.
0: Right.
1: And I think it was that one, but it described your approach. Like if you're a verbal person.
0: Mm-hmm.
1: So, I mean, one of the things that really caught my attention with that is said, when I'm under pressure, I can lean into verbal attack because I'm a verbal person.
0: Right.
1: Isn't it interesting how all these things kind of orbit the same truth of God's word? I mean, they're identifying the way God has created us and kind of the limitations we experience in this life with personality. Mm. We're all unique, but we all kind of have core emotions like that. So a verbal person, one of the downsides of them is the way they fight their way out of a bag is by verbal attack, because that's my asset. That's my sword.
0: Right. You know what? We misbehave with our strengths.
1: Ooh, interesting.
0: Okay.
1: Yes.
0: Like I think our weaknesses are, or for parents and grandparents who are listening, the children's weaknesses concern us and we're on our knees and we pray. I pray we do that. But their strengths drive us nuts because too much of a good thing isn't a good thing. You know, so too much talking, would you just go away? You know, and if I would have been raised that way, I wouldn't be here on the radio with you today. So we have to see that, this is a strength to develop, not a problem to eliminate.
1: Yeah.
0: And that's a powerful choice that parents have.
1: You know, and it's hard to, I can remember being 5 years old. I said this last time we were together. And Penny, my mom's best friend, Penny Mitchell, and I remember she said to me, "Man, you've got diarrhea of the mouth." And it crushed me to where I just didn't talk the rest of the day. I thought, okay, that's a bad thing. I'm talking too much as a five-year-old. And I overcame it, and I didn't have to go to counseling for it. So I don't want to be too much on Penny. I was just talking too much. But speak to that general concept of a word-smart child who is going to be perceived as talking too much.
0: Exactly. And I mean, that was unnecessary for her to say it that way. I understand what she was trying to say. Like, I've taught parents to say that their ears are full. You know, my ears are full. Like, I can't handle
1: right,
0: this right
1: that's
0: now.
1: That's good. I
0: and
1: like
0: one little
1: that.
0: Five-year-old
1: it's a
0: said,
1: little nicer.
0: Yeah, but the five-year-old said, "Well, Mom, just tip your head over and just knock the words will fall out." You know?
1: That's a word-smart
0: you know?
1: Kid.
0: It is. You know? Yeah. But the point is that really for all of the eight, you know, anything well done, you know, is badly done. But those, again, I was a Chatty Cathy from the time I was about 3 years old. I loved a thesaurus when I was a kid. I was in children's
1: That was
0: state.
1: Your favorite book, it
0: was.
1: Said.
0: I know. And
1: a thesaurus.
0: People think that that's crazy, but I was, even back then, interested in words. I've now written 9 books using a thesaurus. Childhood causes adulthood. Look who you've become and what you're doing. Today comes before tomorrow.
1: It's pretty funny.
0: And my parents, though, you know, they saw all the words in me as a strength to develop. So they taught my brother and myself to listen. They taught me to not overwhelm with words. Because you know what? Satan, if I can go here, guys, Satan wants our strengths for his kingdom. So those of us who are word smart, we can gossip, tease, name call, demand the last word, impress with all that we know, lie and not get caught, and then Satan wins. If that would became my reputation, my ministry would be done. So to be the parent who challenges children with biblical character, to have respect for yourself and for others, and to have self-control, and so you learn to not speak even though you want to, and you learn to listen well. Otherwise, the gift that God's given you, Ephesians 2:10, Psalm 139, becomes a liability. Yeah. And then parents say, don't, like this woman who called it out, and then you don't.
1: Yeah.
0: And then God loses, and you lose because you don't get the joy of serving through the gift that was chosen for you.
1: I must say, I think it only lasted an afternoon.
0: I mean, praise God that you overcame that. You
1: know? I overcame it quickly.
0: Yeah, praise God.
1: Go right back to talking.
0: Yeah.
1: But again, it's that thing of being a good parent, a healthy parent, and knowing how to interact with your child.
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1: Kathy, the second smart you highlight is logic smart. Now, what person doesn't want to be known as logic smart? We all do, because it's so vaulted in the culture. I'm logical.
0: Good
1: I'm
0: point.
1: Void of emotion. Whoa. This is Spock from Star Trek. I'm a walking computer. I'm so logical. But speak to that smart, and what does it look like?
0: Right. It's so fun. These are the people who think with questions, and they love it when things make sense. So they tend to gravitate toward math because math makes sense. Not everybody might agree, but it does.
1: It's logical.
0: You know, 2 + 2 is always 4.
1: Yeah.
0: And 22 + 22 is always 44. And logic smart children and adults tend to gravitate towards science because they love to discover truth. In fact, highly logical people would rather discover truth than be taught truth.
1: Oh, interesting.
0: So when you say to a kid, don't touch that, They're like, oh, what's going to happen? This is going to be so cool. And they touch it and complain, and then you yell because they touched it. But they were logical. Well, you wouldn't yell because you're a Christian. But, you know, the kids are like, no, I just had to know what would happen if I touched it. So logic smart kids love to discover truth. They love it when the world makes sense. They like probably science and math. They like discovering. So scripture's complex for them. And the fact that Jesus went to the cross for them, like, why would he have done that? Like, I didn't even know him or ask him to.
1: Right.
0: That's overwhelming. Spelling, you guys know that spelling isn't my strength. I still write books and I have an earned PhD, but the English language makes no sense. So for someone who's logic smart, like I am, you know, the fact that the E at the end of the word doesn't make the first vowel long is somewhat overwhelming. Or my last name, spelled K-O-C-H, which we pronounce Cook, that's just bizarre, which is why I go by Dr. Kathy professionally.
1: Right. Yeah. Or knife.
0: And the only knife and, you know, quicksand is slow, by the way. I mean, the English language is bizarre. So logic smart children see that the reason that we might struggle with something is how we're smart.
1: Yeah.
0: So if you struggle with spelling, it might be because you're smart in a logic smart way and you get quickly irritated by that. And so it's not that you're dumb. You're actually smart in a particular way. And let me just add too, Jim, the only reason it's number two on the way that I present them in my book is that it also is a school smart. Because what do we do all day in school? We ask and answer questions. And science and math are, you know, obviously important disciplines.
1: Let me ask you this distinction with the logic smart child. When you start, you know, talking about little deeper things, depending upon their age, but the truth of God's word, that he is truth. They would probably struggle a little bit with that concept, I would think. Like, how do we know that? I know 2 + 2 = 4.
0: Right.
1: But how do I know the Bible is true?
0: Exactly. Yeah, they're going to probably have more doubts. So you
1: don't become irritated with the logic child. You need to think through how you're going to parent that differently.
0: Come on. I mean, what a compliment that they've admitted to you that they're confused. Like, if you're a Christ follower and the most important thing for you is that your children know, love, serve, glorify God, and they're confused, like, but they come to you, like, praise the Lord that they're safe with you. You know, Daddy, I don't understand. So you use cross-referencing and you look at the same concept in all four of the Gospels and you have the children's pastor on speed dial, perhaps, you know, and you do what you can do to find out how you can explain truth to a 7-year-old. And you just hang in there and you say, you know, son, there'll be a day when I believe you're going to understand in your spirit. Because, right, the Holy Spirit's role is to teach, convict, and comfort us where it's going to be really, really hard. I came to faith in Christ for wisdom. You know, most people come to faith in Christ for love. I'm an introvert from a really close family. Colossians 2:3 was my victory verse, that in Christ is hidden all wisdom and knowledge. My pastor, to God be the glory, figured out I wasn't looking for love. Now, once I trusted Christ, I knew the depth of his love. But that wasn't the appeal for me, because I thought I had enough. What I wanted was answers to my questions.
1: Right.
0: And he, praise God, didn't dismiss me, didn't slap my hand, but hung out with me and showed me that I was looking for the same God others were looking for, and I was coming to it with a different pathway. Yeah. And you might have a kid like that, so then you say, hey, God is wise, God knows all things, and hang out with him, and he'll teach you all things.
1: Yeah. You know, as a parent, you can sometimes not see clearly where the bent of your child might be in these 8 that we're talking about. Mm-hmm. I remember Trent, when he got his license, he actually waited till 17. Mm-hmm. And I remember I put the curfew on him. You know, if you're going to be out, you're home by midnight, because nothing good happens after midnight. This is how you know you have a logic-driven child. And he goes, do you have empirical data that supports that?
0: Did he really?
1: That's exactly what he said.
0: That's hysterical.
1: And I went, yeah, me. When I was 16, I shouldn't have stayed out after midnight. But isn't that true? I mean, that's an example of where you need to tune in.
0: Because
1: that's the filter in which he was like, prove it to me.
0: Oh, that's so good.
1: Yeah, how do you know that?
0: Right. And then this is where we say, son, please trust me. Yeah. Like, I've lived longer than you and I know more than
1: and
0: you.
1: And he wasn't being a smart aleck.
0: No, just
1: he was being a scientist.
0: Yeah,
1: where'd you get that data?
0: Wow.
1: Isn't that funny?
0: Oh, it is.
1: But it's so true.
0: Can I ask a question, Jim? Uh-huh. Has that shown up in his whole life?
1: Oh, yeah, he's doing his master's in biochemistry right now.
0: Bingo. See, and if you would have handled that badly, he might have been afraid of questions and afraid of data even, and he wouldn't be doing what he's doing.
1: No, I mean, it's been fun to watch that whole logic thing develop.
0: Oh, that's so cool.
1: I mean, he's into all the logic.
0: Oh.
1: Yeah.
2: You talked in the book, related to the logic smart child, how it's important for us as parents to foster in them a respect for others. and kind of a self-respect. Why is that important, and how do we do that practically?
0: Oh, thanks for asking that. So respect for others matters greatly because, you know, maybe there's somebody who's not ready to handle that question or that answer, and we know that intuitively, so we don't put them in a position where they're going to feel dumb. Or maybe there's somebody we're with who's very logic smart like we are, and they want to figure it out on their own. So we let them discover it so they have that joy of getting the answer right before we gave the answer away. Self-respect is, you know, I know who I am, and I'm going to be that to the glory of God. So I'm going to search for truth, and I'm going to search for answers, and I'm going to be, you know, excited that God made me this way without being prideful. Those would be some of the quick answers. I think respect for others, because we live in community. Respect for myself so that I use the strengths for good and not bad. You know, John, logic smart people can either blow up a chem lab or they can prevent the chem lab from being blown up. Mm-hmm. Logic smart people can solve problems, but I know they can also create problems for other people to solve. And that's a very fine line. And when parents ask their children to be smart with their smarts, they're going to grow into that life. You teach character through the scripture, through the model of your life, and through the words that you teach, and through correcting. We have to say to our children, that was sin. I'm so disappointed in your choice. We have to call it out and say, here's a better way for you to have handled that.
1: Yeah, that's so good. I want to ask you this one. I actually did a wedding the other day.
0: Cool.
1: And officiated it. I think I've done four here in Colorado.
0: Oh, that's such an honor.
1: It was an honor. And the groom's father came up to me, and I was complimenting him on his son. He's just a great guy. You know, you could see it. And he said, well, my pastor taught me to raise character, not to raise characters.
0: Oh, I love
1: anyway,
0: that.
1: What a great line,
2: yeah.
1: You know, to
2: that.
1: Raise character. And that's my question. When you're looking at all these smarts, and as a parent, you're trying to develop their character as well. Mm. Is that unique when you look at the smarts and how you go about developing character? Because character sounds pretty set, that you're truthful, that you're loving, that you're kind, that you hopefully are developing the heart of God as you're growing up.
0: Right.
1: And as a parent, you want to see that. Is that different with the logic kid and the word smart kid? And how
0: it
1: do
0: can
1: we,
0: be.
1: How do we, yeah, so speak to that.
0: No, that's really a good question. So if I was raising a word smart child, I would speak the truth. And I might sit down, you know, go for a, you know, a donut date, maybe go for a, just go out and talk and walk in the park and talk it out and
1: yeah.
0: explain it and define it.
1: And don't
0: it.
1: Be short of patience with doing that.
0: Right.
1: That's the point.
0: Right.
1: You got to know your child needs to hear this from you and interact
0: right.
1: with you this way.
0: Right.
1: Because we can be kind of like, can we get this done? It's five
0: oh,
1: minutes.
0: Totally. But you know what, you guys, character is the hardest thing we'll ever teach.
1: Yeah.
0: Because it goes against the sin nature. So we have to hang in there. And when you know the smarts, you know how to teach. So with logic smart, questions and answers, cause effect. If you said that, what do you think would happen?
1: Yeah.
0: You know, if you stole that donut and you did get away with it and you ate it before anyone knew that you had done it, how do you think you'd feel? So do you really want to do that?
1: Right.
0: If somebody is picture smart, you would help them maybe draw the best answer, et cetera. So I do think the smarts give us specific language through which we can embrace our kids, which makes it just easier. And it also helps us
1: yeah.
0: figure out who we are.
1: Yeah.
0: So we're modeling to be good,
1: yeah.
0: if you will.
1: Picture smart, you mentioned it. Let's
0: yeah.
1: cover that one as well. What is
0: yeah.
1: picture smart? So we have word smart, we have logic smart, now we have yeah. picture smart.
0: Right. And now the order doesn't matter. Those were the first two because of the school connection. Picture smart kids and adults think with visuals in their mind. They have a vivid imagination usually. If I say that, you know, there's a duck in the lake, they can see it before they can actually see the duck in the lake. They think with their eyes. And they also think with the pictures on paper. They'll doodle and they'll draw and they'll turn the page and see the picture before they see the words on the page. They might remember how something looks by the shape and the design and by the color. So they're interested in art. They're interested in creativity and design. History is probably one of their strengths because they remember what they're reading. They see what they're reading.
1: Mm.
0: Bible also. In fact, these are the children who tell me they know what God looks like because they've seen him when they pray, which is beautiful.
1: Yeah. It's so good, though. Yeah, you just have to have that imagination as a parent, which is great to think about how you communicate with each child.
0: And to remember, Jim, that they're not created in our image.
1: Oh.
0: They're created in God's. Really,
1: ooh,
0: like as an example.
1: That kind of hurt. I don't know why I felt that knife, but I did.
0: And they will become much like you because you're
1: yeah.
0: influencing them. But as an example, I'm not very picture smart. So if I had a daughter, you know, mommy, God showed me what to do. I'd be like, no, he doesn't do that.
1: Yeah.
0: Well, he doesn't do it for me because I'm word smart and logic smart. So God communicates to me through the written word and through the voice, if you will, and the scripture. But yeah, if I had a kid and that kid was picture smart, that would be because God has a sense of humor and he would want me to develop an ability I don't naturally have. And then I would say to my kid, tell me what God showed you.
1: So let's say, and I'm sure genetics can play into this, but I'm thinking of the engineer and the accountant, mom and dad.
0: Yes.
1: And they have the picture smart kid.
0: Right.
1: I mean, you've got to think about, how do I relate to this kid who's thinking in pictures and I think in numbers?
0: Yeah.
1: What's some advice for that parent to be able to communicate with that picture smart kid you're coming from that background?
0: Right. Really compassionate question. First, we can remember we have all eight. We have the capacity for all eight. We usually have a few that are stronger and a few that we don't use easily. But these parents do have the picture smart ability. In fact, engineering is picture smart. Oh. My dad was a gifted engineer and he could hang a picture above the couch exactly in the middle without measuring. Like a centimeter off.
1: No. Gene told me that's impossible.
0: No. With the right kind of mind, it's possible. And his particular job as an engineer was very much based on the picture smart part of his mind. So I would want parents to not assume they can't relate. And then we say to our kid, hey, explain that longer. Give me more information so I can relate to what it is that you're struggling with, or that I can relate to the joy that you're expressing, because I don't see the world the way you see it. Yeah. God's made you uniquely beautiful for our family. Tell me more.
1: Yeah, that's so good. Kathy, we're going to come back next time and cover more of the eight. So let's do that. Today has been great.
0: Thanks.
1: Been insightful. Mm-hmm. I hope you're connected with it. I'm certainly connected with the content and I appreciate it. Thanks for all the research. Man, the fact that you did a PhD in this so you could be here now talking about it, that's awesome.
0: Thank you.
1: And it's a wonderful resource that you've created, Eight Great Smarts. And this is something you need. And if you can make a gift of any amount, if you could do it monthly, that helps us tremendously, a one-time gift as well. But send it, and we'll send you a copy of the book as our way of saying thank you.
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3: Their strengths drive us nuts, because too much of a good thing isn't a good thing. You know, so too much talking, would you just go away? You know, and if I would have been raised that way, I wouldn't be here on the radio with you today. So we have to see that, oh, this is a strength to develop, not a problem to eliminate.
1: Yeah.
3: And that's a powerful choice that parents have.
2: That's Dr. Kathy Cook describing some practical ways you can nurture your child in the unique ways he or she is smart. You're going to want to stick around for the rest of the story as we continue an insightful conversation today on Focus on the Family with Jim Daly. I'm John Fuller.
1: We had a fascinating conversation last time with Dr. Kathy about her book, Eight Great Smarts. 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I mean, it's got everything there. 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
2: Yeah, and Dr. Kathy Cook is always a favorite with our audience, Jim. She's a speaker, an author, researcher, podcaster, and she founded a great organization called Celebrate Kids. As you said, we're covering some of the content in her book, Eight Great Smarts. Stop by our website to get a copy.
1: Dr. Kathy, welcome back.
3: Thank you. I'm so happy to be here.
1: It's fun.
3: Thank you for your support.
1: I enjoy talking with you because you love kids.
3: Totally.
1: I love kids.
3: Yeah.
1: I mean, kids are hilarious. They're so, first of all, I don't know if this is a smart or not, but kids are so blunt.
3: True.
1: They're just out there, right? You know, especially like things like different hair color, mm-hmm. different skin color. They just say it.
3: They don't have a filter like
1: right.
3: we do.
1: They haven't developed that yet.
3: Right.
1: I don't know. Sometimes you got to be ready as a parent, right?
3: Yes. This is true.
1: And then you start saying things like, oh, we don't say that to people. Did you ever have? I mean, just that experience is so funny. Mm-hmm. Listen, we covered last time the word smart child, the picture smart child, the logic smart child. And it was good.
3: Thank you.
1: It really is good. And it's one of those concepts that you can really latch into. Mm-hmm. It's kind of like I mentioned last time, like Kevin Lehman with the birth order mm-hmm. book. It may not fit 100%, but there
3: right.
1: are, it's like a spiritual kind of insight that somebody like you or Kevin Lehman or Gary Chapman, mm-hmm. you just hit on it and yeah. it's right there. And once you expose it to the rest of us, we're going, oh my goodness, she's absolutely right.
3: I love that. I do think this is visible. You can see this
1: yeah.
3: and you can see it in yourself and you can see it in kids, which does make it really fun.
1: How do we manage patience with children's smarts when we don't align with that smart? And I think that really does drive some parents a little to impatience.
3: Oh, totally understandable. It's not about us. It's about them. You know, you chose to have children or you chose to be a teacher. So we love them well by letting them be who they are with boundaries, which are blessings when love is the goal. So just, you know, if you have a word smart kid, it doesn't mean to let them talk forever. There needs to be obedience. There needs to be blessings. But we offer input and instruction so that they can be smart with their smarts. Not that they would have the smarts diminished in them.
1: You know, so often as parents, we say to ourselves, I wish I could have a do-over.
3: Mm.
1: You know, especially when the kids are young and we lack patience to do the right thing. And, you know, we get angry. We
3: sure.
1: have an outburst. Hopefully that's it. And there's no physical issues or something like that. But in the normal parenting, how do we get ahead of that? I know so many people having children right now. It's awesome. And I'd love to be able to have them tip into this discussion. But as a parent, how do you not have those regrets? How do you do it well the first time? I mean, what would you say to a 28-year-old young mom who's got a new child and or maybe a 3-year-old?
3: Right.
1: And,
3: right.
1: you know, how do I not make those mistakes?
3: But there's a big part of me that wants to say you will make those mistakes.
1: That's fair.
3: So it's how you respond to them that really matters.
1: What do you concentrate on as a new parent to make sure that you minimize those mistakes? Patience.
3: Raising the children you were given, not the children you wish you had.
1: Oof.
3: Making sure that if you have a picture smart child, you ask about her vivid imagination and you spend a lot of money on paper and watercolor.
1: Right. And be okay with it.
3: And you'd be okay with that.
1: What if they color the walls? That's
3: well,
1: the problem.
3: Well, then if, so maybe you have, yeah.
1: They color or maybe the, you do. Like, well, this is your wall.
3: Exactly.
1: Yeah.
3: If your child can handle the fact that this is your wall, but this isn't your wall, let them color on the wall. It's just a wall.
1: And you can paint
3: then,
1: it.
3: And then you make the, but if it's disobedience, then the child, there's a consequence which would include that the child gets to repaint the wall. So there is a consequence for the choice, but we expect them to be smart with their smarts. We honor who God's created them to be, and we want to give them opportunities to be successful. So we do let them finger paint, but we do it outside, and they're wearing clothes that we don't care if they get messy, and that we believe in our believing that God was smart to make our children this way, and that it's our privilege, responsibility to nurture them up in the way that they've been created to be, to believe that your picture smart children will be, you know, art teachers or historians or great Bible scholars because they can see it come alive in their mind and they teach with such vivid language that everybody in their church is like, that was the best message ever. Like, believe that God's done something powerful for your kids and don't get in the way. And if you're in the way, apologize, ask to be forgiven, get yourself some help, know who you are, celebrate that. Don't lust after somebody else's smarts. I could go on and on.
1: Yeah, no, it's good.
3: This is why I wrote the book, you know, to give people hope that they can get it right, because it's complicated. Kids are complex.
1: This is a little tongue-in-cheek, but it's actually true. When our boys were young, I mean, they were out on the sidewalk painting with chalk. Guess who came to pay a visit? The HOA president.
3: Oh, my goodness.
1: We don't allow chalk painting.
3: No.
1: I mean, my kids are like 5 and 3.
3: That's
1: wrong.
3: I'm going,
1: totally wrong. So anyway, but I'm sure a few people are going, yep, that's my HOA too.
3: Right.
1: But, you know, roll with the punches. Find a way to let your kids express themselves appropriately.
3: Right. And this is our chance for us to say, no, we will obey our rulers. You know, that's biblical.
1: Yeah, that's a great way to handle it.
3: And then we find the backyard cement, you know, where they can't be seen.
1: Pour a slab back
3: there. Or we go to the park to swing on the swing set, but we take our bucket of sidewalk chalk and we leave really cool messages on the sidewalk. God loves you.
1: Oh, that's good.
3: And have you noticed the daisies in the corner? I mean, and then the next kids who come get blessed by that.
1: For the new listeners today and viewers, let's hit the 8 just topically. Let's hit them, and then we'll pick up descriptions on the latter end.
3: Okay, and everybody has the capacity for all 8. I want to say that because God's a generous God. So word smart people think with words. Logic smart people think with questions. Picture smart people think with their eyes, with visuals. Music smart people think with rhythms and melodies. Body smart people with movement and touch. Nature smart people with patterns, people smart people with other people, and self-smart people think deeply inside of themselves with reflection.
1: This is going to be good. I'm looking forward to covering hopefully all of them if we can, but certainly most of them. Music smart, you mentioned that one. I am not music smart. Man, I am like tone deaf.
3: Yeah.
1: I don't have it.
3: And okay, that's okay. It's okay to say that that's number 7 or 8 for me if I were to make a list, because to think that we have all 8 to the max would be arrogant and that's not appropriate. But those of us who do have music smart brain cells, we think with rhythms and melodies. We make music when we're excited. So we whistle, toe-tap, bebop, and we might choose a church for the quality of the worship, and we might spend a lot of our free time and our money on music. And these are kids who will go to the nursery when they're 2, and they'll find the glockenspiel. Those are kids asking for piano lessons when they're 6.
1: Oh, wow.
3: So you can look at what do they enjoy in their free time, and that's going to show you maybe what they're going to grow up and become.
1: I remember Troy and I only went to his piano lesson once, and it was like 8 weeks in. So the piano instructor says, let's play the key of G. If you don't know where it's at, ask your parent.
3: No!
1: So I'm sitting on the bench with him, and Troy's looking at me like, where's G? I'm going, Troy, I'm so sorry. I haven't a clue. So I had to wave to the teacher and have her come over. I felt like, stupid.
3: I am so sorry again. She didn't need to do that to you.
1: Well, no, but I needed somebody to tell him where G was.
3: Well, anyway.
1: But, I mean, that's part of it. So it's hard for me, again, as a parent, to think that my child could be music smart. It's so out of my orbit. Mm. I'm not even sure how do I relate to that?
3: I appreciate you bringing that up, because there is research that suggests that the earlier the smarts are awakened, the greater the likelihood they're a strength for a lifetime. So normally it would be that the parent would be modeling something that the child would want to become. So my parents were both music smart. So Dave and I develop music smart ability early on in our lives. In your case, you're right. Like, you didn't model that for your son, so it's surprising to you. But I think if you don't give a kid piano lessons, you won't know
2: right.
3: if God created that kid to be music smart. Again, created in God's image, not ours. It's 100% wired into us by God and nurtured into children by God's people.
2: Yeah.
3: So God's in charge of all of it, whether it's through the DNA, if you will, the creative intent God has when he makes us, and then the experiences. Like, you could take a kid to a concert, and they could be like, I want to play the piano. Dad, that was the most amazing thing I've ever heard. And then he's 8 and you start piano lessons because he went to the symphony
2: yeah.
3: and he heard this guy on this big, black, massive piano go crazy nuts. And the kid is like, that was the most beautiful thing I've ever yeah. heard.
4: Interesting. I read some brain research that said before 6 years old, you develop tone ability, tonal ability, and foreign language. If you're exposed before yeah. like age 6, you'll yeah. be you'll pick up foreign languages quicker. Yeah. Isn't that interesting?
3: Yeah, the brain is amazing.
4: Yeah. All right, body smart. Now, you can make so much fun of this one, right? I mean, what is a body smart?
3: Oh, come on. These are the movers,
4: hey, look
3: shakers.
4: Hey, look at my biceps.
3: Well, your body's smart, Jim, in that you talk with your hands.
4: I do.
3: And I've watched you lean back and lean forward. I talk with my hands. If I put my hands in my pocket, they'll be there for like 10 seconds when I'm giving a speech. But body smart people think with movement and touch. We might be athletic. We might be in drama. We can make our whole body look angry even though we're not. We can pour a glass of milk and not spill. We are the surgeons who will get the body back together right, the chiropractor who keeps the person's body on the table. Huh. You know, the drummer versus the flute player.
4: So like dexterity plays
3: dexterity would be part of it. Huh. We turn every chair into rocking chairs. If you're raising a body smart kid, buy him a clipboard and let him study his spelling words walking in the backyard. Let him swing on the swing set when he's memorizing a poem. And that body smartness, if you will, is going to enhance the ability to learn. It seems foreign to us because it might not work for us. But again, it might be the kid that you were given.
4: Hmm. You know, in that context, there's been a lot of many, many articles talking about over-prescription on ADHD, ADD.
3: Yes.
4: I would think this plays into that. Body smart people can be very active and irritating, if I could say it that way.
3: Yes.
4: So parents, from what I understand from the literature, a lot of parents are over-prescribing with their physicians things to control body expression. How do you feel about that?
3: Can I be brave here?
4: Yeah.
3: I think in many cases we are medicating out of children the greatest channel God's given them through which they can embrace life.
4: What a beautiful way to look at that.
3: Thank
4: but again,
3: you.
4: It requires patience on,
3: it
4: the,
3: does.
4: On the parent's
3: and,
4: part.
3: And you know, the proper diagnosis, the proper pediatrician, the proper exam of food and food dyes and sleep patterns and all kinds of things. If children have been gifted by God to be body smart, you'll know it early on. And they need, as everyone else does, we talked about it in the last episode, self-control. Self-respect and respect for others. I teach children that even if you're the most body smart kid in the class, you're not allowed to move if it makes it hard for the teacher to teach and hard for the other students to learn. You can choose to control yourself. So I read about this in the book, a child who drums their fingers on the table, which is a combination of maybe music smart and body smart, and they like it. It actually calms them down. It might give them energy, but it's bothering to everybody else. You can teach that child to take their fingers and do it on their thigh under the desk.
4: Huh.
3: And I'll say to kids, it's not as satisfying because it doesn't make noise.
4: Right.
3: But it's not about you being happy all the time.
4: Oh,
3: it's about you learning to live in community, and you need to do that. And by the way, guys, learning to live in community starts in the family. So it's not a question, like for our listeners, it's not a question of how do I get that to stop? Like, stop it. It's how do I redirect all that energy to something less offensive? And that's doable. But again, it takes instruction, not punishment. And it takes compassion and empathy and love and a choice.
4: Yeah.
3: And I love your emphasis on patience. Absolutely.
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5: Well, hi, I'm Dr. Danny Huerta. 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
0: Thanks for listening to Focus on the Family. Let's resume now with the balance of today's programming.
4: Dr. Kathy, what does it look like to be nature smart? This one I'm a little lost on as well.
3: These kids think with patterns, and so do the adults. They know that it's not a blue jay, it's a blue bird, because they remember where the blue goes on the body or the wing of the bird. Huh. They might know the names of the clouds. You know, I travel every week on an airplane. You'd think I'd know the names of the clouds. I don't. I'm not terribly nature smart, although I'm word smart. My vocabulary for nature is weaker. Nature smart kids would rather be outdoors than indoors. They'll do better in biology than they will in chemistry. Huh. They'll do better in earth science than they will in physics. They want to sit outside at a restaurant. They love to get dirty. They dig in the dirt, and they'll run the pet store at the mall, and they'll be dog walkers when they're 14 earning money for church camp in the summer.
4: Hmm. Yeah, I hadn't even thought about it in terms of those patterns that we see and watching snowflakes or
3: exactly.
4: something. Right.
3: Yeah, the nature smart kid looks out the window and is distracted by that and talks to the dog more than they talk to the mom.
4: Yeah.
2: What are some ways then, Dr. Kathy, that we can foster that child who just longs to be outdoors?
3: And
2: maybe my lifestyle right now and ours as a family doesn't allow for so much time outdoors.
3: I appreciate that question. Maybe we're living in an apartment and it's not safe to be out at a park. But you can go to the park as a family. You can walk through a botanical garden for free in most cities. You can go to a garden shop and buy a tulip or a geranium and plant it, and it's on the windowsill of your child's bedroom. And you could ask for a zoo membership for Christmas rather than another toy that a week later they'll forget to have in the closet. Mm. So, and I think, again, we can do this. I love your question, John, because we're born with the capacity for all eight, but they do have to be awakened, and it's the activities and the games and the books and the conversations that will do that.
2: Yeah. My wife is definitely a nature smart person.
3: Cool.
2: I like the outdoors, but we spent so many summers camping.
3: Perfect.
2: To the point where at one point, one of our daughters said, do we have to do this again? I'm so tired of camping. I think what I hear you saying is give them opportunities and you'll find out.
3: Yes. Do they gravitate toward that or not? If we never give them the opportunity for camping or piano lessons, we won't know and they won't know where their gifts might lie.
4: This idea of people smart, that's intriguing to me. I would assume that would be things like they can read a room pretty quickly.
3: Yes.
4: They know the people. They see behind the eyes of that person.
3: Yeah.
4: But children actually have that capacity?
3: Oh, yes, sir. And I think this is the most important smart, because it's how they know who is safe for them.
4: Okay.
3: They can walk into a room and go, oh, I'm going to sit there. And then, I'm going to avoid that person. And these are the kids who, you know, your sons, when they were young, they walked up to you and they wanted you to say yes, but you had no written all over your face, so they turned away. And then you're like, can I help you? And the kid is like, no. And you're like, I have time now. And the kid is like, I don't care, you know, because I want a yes. So it's a really, really important skill. It's been awakened later because of the pandemic and masking and eyes down on devices. And we don't ask our kids to look up and say please and thank you.
4: Let's go a little slower on that, because this is critical. I mean, what you're saying is that the years of COVID muted that ability to develop people smarts.
3: It's a great verb that you use there. Right. It's never too late, but we have to understand that we have children from a certain age group, you know, 5 to 10 years old now, maybe, that were raised in that, and we need to help them. And we need to get their eyes off of their devices so that they can look up and go, oh, that person's happy, that person's sad, that person's mad. Otherwise, again, they won't know who's for them.
4: Yeah.
3: And the other thing that's so powerful about being people smart, and you two gentlemen are so good at this, it is interacting with people to develop truth. It's collaborating, networking. These are kids who can debate without arguing. They can persuade and convince without bullying. This is a very, very important skill. We want our kids to be able to, as an example, talk about Jesus Christ without making people mad.
4: Mm.
3: And that's people smart. I would teach it early and I would teach it often.
4: No, that's really good. How do you, and I want to make sure we hear this clearly, in teaching a people smart child, not to manipulate, because you kind of put the dark end of this is their ability to manipulate is quite high,
3: right?
4: Versus the ability to use their people smart for good,
3: right?
4: Again, just talk about it in that context, and then for the parent who's now troubled that they can outsmart the parent.
3: Oh, definitely.
4: Yeah, that's their
3: very unfortunate.
4: Yeah, but yeah. Speak to that whole thing.
3: Yeah, all of the eight have a dark side, which I do write about in the book. Yeah, people smart kids can manipulate. I've asked children and young adults, How many of you can get your mom to say yes when she should have said no?
4: All the hands
3: and
4: go up?
3: At least 80%, and then they laugh. And yeah. Then I say, don't ever be proud again of doing something you shouldn't have done that you can do. And I can do that as the outside stranger, you know, but so can the mom. The mom can say, now that they're listening to this broadcast, the mom and the dad can say, hey, we're going to listen to this together. I want you to hear from the expert. And we're going to train you to use your ability for good and not evil. So you can be full of grace more readily than somebody else, but we're not going to let you manipulate anymore. So this is where the mom stands up for herself and has respect and says to the child, we're not going there. I said no, already answered. Go to bed. And I'm not, again, that's a whole nother episode, but we can do that, and we can make sure that our kids know that you have a talent and a gift that God's chosen for you. Praise God. Don't use it the way you're using it.
4: Okay, last, we did get through these.
3: I'm amazed.
4: Yeah, self-smart, which I do want to just pause on this one because it's really intriguing to me.
3: Mm-hmm.
4: I think it's a little less clear.
3: Okay.
4: The self-smart one.
3: Yeah.
4: What does that world look like for the self-smart child?
3: Although it's last, it's not least important. Like, just something has to be last,
4: yeah.
3: Right? So self-smart people think deeply inside of themselves.
4: Uh-huh.
3: They've never heard an easy question. Even, what do you want for lunch? Well, I saw that mom has ham in there, but I had it yesterday. I don't know. I wonder what we're having for dinner. That may help me decide. Seriously, every question can require a complex analysis.
4: Wow.
3: And it needs to feel right. So they need patience. And they, you know what they tell me, Jim? They tell me they're slow. These are the children who tell me they're stupid.
4: Oh, interesting.
3: Because there's
4: but
3: no...
4: But they're thinking deeply.
3: They're thinking deeply.
4: So it's quite opposite.
3: It's exactly.
4: Yeah.
3: Exactly. And it's so interesting. They need quiet, peace, privacy, and space. And many of them tell me, but I share a bedroom. And my dad looks under the mattress, and my mom empties the backpack. And I'm like, they should, you're a kid, you know. But let them go out on the porch swing and think something through.
4: Yeah.
3: If you do family devotions, start it out and share the message for the night and share your worship song and pray, and then give them all a question and let everybody in the family separate for 4 minutes. You can go to wherever you want as long as you are within the sound of the bell. And when the bell rings, come back. Everybody will benefit from that, but the self-smart kids are like, oh, cool. Because now they can think without you staring at them while they're thinking, which drives them absolutely nuts. So peace, quiet, privacy, space, to encourage them to know that you're not slow, you're a deep thinker, it'll change them.
4: Yeah.
3: And understand the thing that's hard, Jim, a lot of self-smart people, their joy is knowing. And so they're not likely to share with the church, the community, the school, or the mom and dad what they know, which is sad, because they tend to know very, very good things. And we must encourage them to share.
4: Yeah, that's so good.
3: I hope that makes sense.
4: It does. It does. I'm just thinking about that because I think I have one who is that.
3: Mm-hmm.
4: In terms of the bent.
3: Yes.
4: I mean, like you said, you're all of this, but what sprouts out is a tendency or a more predictable pattern,
3: right?
4: I'm thinking of Lee Strobel, who we had on the broadcast, the author of Case for Christ.
3: Yes.
4: He was an atheist journalist. And he encouraged me to ask the boys a question and the listeners to ask their teen 20-somethings a question. And it was, if Jesus had to answer a question immediately, what question would you ask him? So it does a lot. The way you frame that, it's an immediacy thing.
3: Yeah.
4: It kind of boils it down to what is the question you would ask God, right?
3: Oh, right.
4: And so I was having lunch with Trent and Troy, and I asked this. And it's so funny because their bents came out.
3: Oh, I love it.
4: You know, Trent, the biochemistry guy, and I said it to him. And Trent says, give me 20 minutes, and I'll have an answer. Huh. And I'm talking to like on the mark at 20 minutes. He goes, okay, I've got my answer.
3: Oh,
4: okay,
3: that's
4: what is
3: it? That's so cool.
4: And he goes, I'd like to know, what element are we missing that's right in front of us that God used to create the universe?
3: Come on.
4: I went, wow, okay, that's good. And Troy immediately said, I'd ask him why we suffer.
3: Oh.
4: And this is my scientist and my philosopher theologian.
3: Oh, that's so good.
4: You know, I would encourage parents to do that because
3: really
4: I think
3: good.
4: It fits here, Kathy, with your information. I think it gives you an insight into where your kids are.
3: Yes, it's excellent.
4: And, you know, at age-appropriate levels. But I think it's wonderful. It starts moving you in that direction. Let me ask you this right at the end here. It's been wonderful, as always, to have you on. Always good energy. Mm-hmm. And, you know, I'm hopeful the parents listening are benefiting and going, aha. Oh, writing a note on your phone. Got to talk to my husband tonight about that one.
3: Love it.
4: But right at the end, we spent the last 2 days exploring the different ways we're smart. And this applies to us too as parents.
3: Yes.
4: Know thyself, right?
3: Yes.
4: What are some things you hope our audience takes away from this conversation?
3: Oh, I appreciate that. Additional believe that God has been good to them, to make them how he's made them, and that their children were strategically and intentionally created to be who they are for his glory and for this family. And we need to walk in that reality. I hope that there are adults who realize that maybe they've not stretched themselves in ways that they could. I know of people who hear me speak and go back to college because they realize that they can do something that they've always wanted to do, but
6: just
3: thought they couldn't do. Absolutely.
6: Wow.
3: Because if you're not terribly word and logic, you don't think you're designed for school, but you absolutely are. Plus, you do have word and logic. You just have to choose to go there. So maybe we've encouraged people to not look down on themselves, but to realize that they're smart too. Because you know what, guys? Smart is a power word. It's a good word. When we think we're smart, we study. If you don't think you're smart, you don't bother studying because you don't think it'll help.
4: Right.
3: So it's just fascinating. So I pray for very, very strong encouragement, and I pray that there'll be practical conversations that people will choose to have, as you've directed us beautifully to have.
4: Yeah, and it's such an amazing thing that God invites us in to be part of the gospel.
3: Oh, such a privilege, right?
4: We have to be there. We're that part of the ingredient.
3: Oh, I love
4: and
3: that.
4: And then the Holy Spirit comes with his ingredient, and the Lord moves, you know? But it takes that care of an adult or a person in someone's life to make a difference. Well, Dr. Kathy, it has been good.
3: I'm so grateful to be here, guys. Thank you so much.
4: Always good wisdom and insights from you. And your wonderful book, 8 Great Smarts, Discover and Nurture Your Child's Intelligences. Not one, but some part of all 8.
3: Right.
4: And you can get a copy of this great book. Be in ministry with us. Man, mend a marriage. Help a parent do a better job. Save a baby's life. That happens each and every day here at Focus. And we can make it fun. You get a great resource. If you do that monthly, that helps us tremendously. A one-time gift as well. But we'll send you Kathy's book as our way of saying thank you for being part of the ministry and helping others. It really is a resource that will revolutionize your approach to identity and intelligence. It's that good. And we're so thankful for friends like you who support the ministry. Our research shows that over the last 12 months, our joint efforts together have helped more than 80,000 parents work through a significant crisis in their parenting. That's a huge impact for families, right?
3: Wow.
4: 80,000 people just in the past year helping them through that marital crisis.
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1: Richard Randall, have a great weekend. Be sure to join me Monday morning. We'll be talking about Natalie Harp, a lot of controversy about her and President Trump. But did you know she was dying of cancer? She thinks President Trump helped save her through the right...
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2: A fast-growing wildfire wreaking havoc in northwest Nevada. I'm Ann Carrick, Fox News. Officials now saying the Hawk Fire was human-caused, and thousands are being asked to evacuate. Fire Battalion Chief Shane Ackerson.
3: Currently, we have 42,000 individuals who are displaced and on an active evacuation, with approximately 45,000 individuals that are in the set status to be prepared to evacuate.
2: He says at least six people have been injured in the blaze, which began Saturday and quickly grew to 20 square miles. 800 personnel were assigned to the fire. Washoe County, Nevada emergency officials opened the Reno Sparks Convention Center to evacuees, but no pets allowed. Small and large animals are to be left at two other locations. The United States Navy apparently is keeping the oil flowing through the Strait of Hormuz by escorting tankers through a safer passage. Fox's Trey Yingst in Tel Aviv.
4: Reports do indicate that crossings through the Strait of Hormuz are up 400% over the past 2 weeks. In the backdrop, there is an ongoing U.S. naval blockade, and fresh sanctions are expected for Iran next week. Iran's parliament speaker and top negotiator, Mohammad Khalibaf, posted to X over the weekend saying, "We've received numerous messages from neighboring countries about shaping new security arrangements and economic cooperation in the region. The United States put the security of every single one of its allies at such risk through bullying and pure disregard for their foreign interests for the sake of Israel." While President Trump indicated that talks with Iran have stopped, he says the United States is having trouble figuring out who to deal with inside of Iran.
2: President Trump threatened last week to take the Strait of Hormuz as an American territory. And Spider-Man is clinging to the top spot at the box office. Sony's Marvel adventure Spider-Man Brand New Day collecting $39 million in its fourth weekend of release. 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